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1: And they start throwing the ball to Emmett Johnson out of the backfield. So instead of necessarily handing it off, they got creative. That's what we know that Andy Reid is. He's one of the best play callers out there. Very creative guy, offensive mind. So I think the Broncos adjusted. It just was over at that point. You know, it just, yeah. It was, when then you open up the third quarter, boom, Chiefs get another touchdown right away, and that was it. You could tell the Broncos were just searching for answers.
2: Yeah, it was. It was a wrap. Walker is the fourth running back in NFL history with at least 190 yards from scrimmage and multiple touchdowns in the first game with the team. The last also did it with the Chiefs under Andy Reid, Kareem Hunt, in his NFL debut. And we know, you know, how good of a running back Kareem Hunt was when he was with the Chiefs as well. And, hell, he did well when he was with the Browns,
1: yeah,
2: you know, for a while. So I just thought that that was a really good performance from Kansas City. Now, I'm not saying that I'm going to crown them all of a sudden the AFC West champs, or they're going to be the team representing the Super Bowl. But I think that as a collective, they all came out and made a statement about, just go ahead and write us off. And I know everybody wasn't writing us off, but I had plenty of questions about them. I still have questions because it's only week one, but I think they checked a lot of boxes tonight. That's for sure.
1: Yeah. And look, I don't think the Chargers are going to be terrible this year. I think the Broncos will be good. So it still, I think, will be a tough race. But don't look now, Q. The Raiders are tied for first place with the Kansas City Chiefs.
2: How do all roads lead back to Vegas, man? That was a cheap shot, man.
1: I'm happy for you. My team's 0-1. Doesn't look like they're going to be able to win a game all year.
2: They are probably won't, but I'm not going to overreact to what the Raiders did, but I will show love to what the Chiefs did. We'll do that next here on Game Night on ESPN Radio.
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1: There's a new AP Top 25, and things have changed at the top. The Texas Longhorns are currently ranked number one after defeating Ohio State on Saturday. Texas moves up three spots to the number one position. Ohio State drops five all the way down to six. Georgia at two, Notre Dame at three, Indiana at four, Miami at five. Two teams plummeting to the bottom of the top 25, and that is Oregon. They fell 15 slots to 21, and Oklahoma dropped 13 spots to 24. Let's take a look at Major League Baseball and games that have gone final. The Dodgers have punched their ticket to the postseason after a 4-1 victory over the Reds. The Tigers defeat the Blue Jays 6-5. Blue Jays still a game behind the Guardians for the last wild card spot. Speaking of which, the Guardians lost to the White Sox 7-3. White Sox now with a game and a half lead over the Guardians in the AL Central. Orioles beat the Mets 2-1. The Cubs beat the Braves 7-3. Monday Night Football, we saw the Kansas City Chiefs beat the Denver Broncos 31-10. Kenneth Walker III dominant tonight with 23 carries, 173 yards, and one touchdown on the ground. Also got a receiving touchdown as well. More from this game and the rest of the NFL on Game Night with Q Myers and me, Emmett Golden.
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5: Tonight, this night, belongs to the Kansas City Chiefs. After 6-11 a year ago, the great Patrick Mahomes, 9 months after ACL, MCL surgery, back on the field, and the Chiefs get a 31-10 victory over the Denver Broncos. This is a tougher, feistier, meaner Kansas City Chiefs team.
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2: 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Want to get you up to date on all things NFL and Monday Night Football. And to help us do that, we bring in our resident coach, Coach Herm Edwards, ESPN NFL analyst. And Coach, thanks so much for your time. We do appreciate you. And everyone had questions. What were we going to see from Patrick Mahomes going into the first game removed from him tearing up his knee in week 15 of the 2025 season? What did you see from the Chiefs quarterback?
11: Oh, well, I saw a guy that showed everyone that I'm fine. And he's really fine now with that runner, Kenneth Walker. I don't think people realize how good Kenneth Walker was as a football player. But he was the dominant player tonight. I mean, he was unbelievable. His contact balance, his ability to bruise the tackler, was just kind of fun to watch. And it goes back to what I've been saying here for the last month. And I don't know how much Denver's players played in the preseason, but defenses are way behind the offenses right now. Just the tackling alone. And I know this guy's a bruising runner, but I mean, you see it all through the preseason. I mean, it's hard to watch as a defensive, you know, coach and a defensive player. The missed tackles that there have been thus far in opening day games.
1: Coach, I actually felt like the Chiefs won this game while they game planned during the week because it felt like the Broncos weren't ready for the Chiefs to be as determined and dedicated to the running game as they were. It felt like they were caught off guard. What did you think of the game plan that the Chiefs had against the Broncos tonight?
11: Well, it was one of those game plans. It was real simple. We're going to beat you up. We're going to see if you want to play physical football. You know, Denver's built with their defense, and their defense has a tremendous pass rush. But it never got to that. It was all about can you stop the run? And it seemed like every time they were handling it to Walker, it was second and two or less. I mean, he was making yards. I mean, a lot of yards, guys. I mean, if you're Denver and you take pride in your defense, which, you know, look, I get it. It's the first game of the season, but they're going to look at that tape and go, "Well, wait a minute now. This is not who we are." So, you know, and the quarterback, I mean, Denver, you know, he didn't play particularly well, but you got to give Kansas City a lot of credit. I mean, look, Denver was probably favorite in this game coming into Arrowhead. This is a division game. And Kansas City, you know, sat there and said, "Okay, we're going to see how good Denver is," and really kind of put it on them, really.
2: Coach, we know how good Kenneth Walker is. We know that he was a Super Bowl MVP for Seattle. I kept saying throughout the course of the game to Emmett that he just seems like he's running angrier, almost angry. Like I compared him to Marshawn Lynch when he said, "I used to try to run through someone's face." Were you getting that sense, too, that he was almost running with a purpose, almost something that he had to prove or felt like he had something to prove?
11: Yeah, he looked like a bowler ball with butcher knives on it. He was just running and just knocking people over. No one wanted to tackle him. I mean, he's a physical runner. There's no doubt about that. And you know, this is why Andy and those guys, I think the question was funny. I mean, it was posed in the offseason. Why are the Chiefs going after Kenneth Walker? Mm-hmm. Well, it had a lot to do with Patrick Mahomes' health, you know, coming off that knee surgery. You know, they're going to be a different team. I mean, Patrick Mahomes now is going under center more than he's had in his whole career. They're going to be more of a play-action football team, and the run is going to set up the pass. Now, when you watch Patrick tonight, I mean, you could tell he wasn't very accurate tonight. He wasn't the Patrick Mahomes we have seen in the past. I think that'll work its way into this offense, but it was really carried by the runner. I mean, he was the most dominant player on the field.
1: He is Herm Edwards, ESPN NFL analyst. I'm Emmett Golden alongside Q Myers' Game Night on ESPN Radio. Sean Payton gave up play calling duties this season. Mm. How long do you think before he takes them back after only scoring 10 points?
11: Well, I think, you know, Sean really wanted to do what Kansas City was doing, run the football a little bit more. And that wasn't the case in the beginning of the game. And I think it would have helped the quarterback. You know, playing in Arrowhead is tough. It's a loud place. It's hard to play in there. You know, I'm very familiar with that place. When that crowd is going and you're asking your quarterback to go back there and throw it, and then you got to give Kansas City's defense a lot of credit, too. They lost a lot of guys in the secondary. And they were just the more physical team tonight. You know, it looked like they were playing with a different speed than the Denver Broncos.
2: What would you say to Emmett's point about Sean Payton giving up the play calling? How difficult is it for a guy like that to do that, give up that play calling?
11: Well, very difficult. But I just think that, you know, he did it in the sense that, you know, he wanted to be involved with more of the football team rather than, because when you start play calling, especially on offense and defense, you find yourself staying on one side of the ball. Right, a lot, because you're always over there. And I think he wanted to put his print on the whole football team. And we'll see. I mean, it was, you know, first game for the new play caller, obviously, and he'll have a conversation with him. But it was very evident that he was flustered a little bit when they showed him on the sideline. You know, he's trying to figure out, what are we doing out here, guys? You know? it was a good look for Kansas City Chiefs, not so good for Denver tonight.
1: Coach, and just some other games that happened this weekend, which was the bigger surprise? The Cardinals beating the Chargers 26-14, or the Vikings with a backup beating the Packers 39-22?
11: I would say the Vikings. I mean, you know, and it's the old story, you know. It's the old story. The old veteran quarterback. Mm-hmm. Of the old quarterback that has kind of been around a long time in his career. He was called, you know, to play, and all of a sudden, it looked like he said, "Is this really happening?" And look, guys, this first week of play for me, I mean, I've watched it, and there's some bad football right now, guys.
1: Mm-hmm.
11: It really is. I mean, it's bad football. And especially on the defensive side of it, even more than the offense, because of the inability to tackle. I mean, there's so many missed tackles. I mean, when you watch it, there's some sloppiness. Now, it'll get better, and we know the reason for it. During, you know, these games, to me, the first week or two, they're really the preseason games that the starters – for the most of them, elected not to play in the preseason. So these become preseason games that count. I call them preseason games that count, right? Because they do, because they're regular season games. But they're really, the preseason for these guys. Most players are not in shape to play football. They don't participate in the preseason anymore. Practicing one thing, but playing in a game is another thing. And when you watch it, it's hard to watch. It's going, this is the NFL, man. This is the best of the best. And when you're not prepared, this is a physical contest, this football. This ain't flag football. This is not touch football. It's tackle football. And right now, the defenses are behind.
2: Yeah, guys, they are. There's no doubt about
11: that. We saw 1,000 yards in one game.
2: Wow.
11: 1,000 yards. Think about that. Not in three games. In one game, there was 1,000 yards of offense. You know what I said today? I said, if I was the defensive coordinator, I would tell those guys, I watched the tape the day when you guys were off. The defensive staff is not going to watch it again. You players go in there and watch it yourself. Mm-hmm. I can't watch it anymore. That's how bad it was.
2: Yeah, it was. That was what the Bears and the Panthers, right? With all that score, 59-37. That was incredible. Oh. That was absolutely incredible. Well, Coach, we'll close out with this, and fantastic stuff as always. I know it's just week one, but in your mind, how big was that victory for Josh Allen and the Bills over the Texans?
11: Oh, that was another demon that he needed to get rid of, right? And they were a physical team against a really, really good team in the Texans. The Texans had their number, and that's another team that has the ability to play good defense. Mm-hmm. Josh Allen and just ran through them now. I mean, they look like you went, those are the Texans? Now, give it another 2 or 3 weeks, and we'll, you know, teams will start getting together. You know, the Rams were in the Super Bowl before the season started. And, you know, they messed around and played the 49ers team in their division. And, you know, it didn't look good. So there's a lot of that going on. I just say wait till about week three. Things will settle down, and we'll see who's who.
2: We will. But it's just great to be able to talk about some NFL action. Week one now is officially in the books with KC getting the victory over the Denver Broncos. Coach, great stuff as always. I know you've been grinding all day long. We definitely appreciate you joining us here on Game Night.
11: My pleasure, man. Thank you.
2: Thank you. Coach Herm Edwards, ESPN NFL analyst with us here on Game Night on ESPN Radio and the all-new ESPN app. And he's right about that. 1,000 yards per game.
1: That's wild.
2: In one game.
1: That's wild.
2: One wow. game. Bryce Young threw for 361. Caleb Williams threw for 269. DeAndre Swift ran for 124. Chuba Hubbard ran for 49. You know what I mean? Like, there's so many yards that were gained in that game, and a lot of scoring, 59-37, the Bears over the Carolina Panthers. But we got more from Monday Night Football. Matter of fact, the guy that did all the running, the guy that was running like he was mad at the grass, Kenneth Walker, we'll hear from him next on Game Night on ESPN Radio on the all-new ESPN app.
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0: They go big again. Izudu's in the block. The Chiefs hand it off. Walker trying to get to the outside. Does so at the 45 midfield. 45 to the Broncos. 40, 30, 25. And in stays in bounds. 10, 5, touchdown! Kansas City on fourth down and one. It's a home run. 60-yard run by Ken Walker III.
1: Mama, there goes that man, right? 23 carries, 173 yards, and a touchdown. Had 190 yards from scrimmage on the night as the Chiefs beat the Broncos 31-10. That man, Kenneth Walker, big free agent acquisition from the Seattle Seahawks, and he is showing the return on investment already. 96.5 The Fan on the call right there. It's game night here on ESPN Radio, the all-new ESPN app, SiriusXM Channel 80, and tune in. 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He's Emmett Golden. I'm Q Myers. Following the game, Kenneth Walker caught up with our Scott Van Pelt.
2: Just describe for me in your first game in this place, playing for this team and these fans, what it's like to have a night like tonight.
3: Yeah, first off, it's a blessing to come out here and have a night like tonight. Obviously, I want to start off saying how the O-line played. You know, it made me and Emmett's job much easier to go out there and do what we do. And, you know, Monday Night Football out here with all these fans, it's a blessing.
2: The O-line was a big topic of conversation. We know we got a left tackle that's an undrafted rookie, right? Mm-hmm. And this is the team that had the most sacks in the NFL last year. They could pressure Patrick. He's coming off the knee. How much of the mentality from your group was, if we run this rock all night, we could set the tone? That seemed to be the plan from the jump.
3: Yeah, definitely. You know, we went in the week and, you know, we worked on that. And, you know, OTAs and training camp, it all builds up and it all adds up. So, you know, we knew what we was going to do coming into this game, and we did and executed.
2: But did you know it would be this heavy a load? Did you know there would be this much on the plate? Big Red would keep saying, give it to nine.
3: Yeah, honestly, I didn't. You know, especially when we first came out, it was like fourth down and we still ran the ball. So I'm like, yeah, we really finna be running all night. So it's good, though. You know, they trust me. They trust the running backs, and they trust that we're going to be able to move the ball from the run game.
2: Right. So fourth and one, the goal is first down. Mm-hmm. You're like, the hell with that. Let's get a touchdown. Mm-hmm. I believe if I call for it, we might be able to see it. If you could just describe for us that play.
3: Yep. Honestly, it was down the middle, but I seen it. We was doing that often in the game, and, you know, they crashed down. So I seen it was one-on-one with the corner, and then I just off to the races from there.
2: I always say when I do a college game, play the fight song. This is not play the fight song, but you broke a tackle. And look, man, this is a really good defense. But that's one of the stories of the night, too. How much do you feel like these body blows take a toll when you see a really good team not being able to bring you and Emmett down to the ground?
3: Yeah, take a toll on them, you mean?
2: Yeah, exactly.
3: Yeah, you know, the run game, it's a process. You know, you got to continuously go at it. So, I feel like once you keep running it like that, you know, they wear down, and, you know, you keep running for four quarters and, you know, it opens up later on in the game.
2: You've watched this team from afar. They've done remarkable things during your time in the league and before. To be part of it, to see it from the inside, to see Mahomes and the work that went into tonight, what's that like?
3: You know, it feels good to be able to come out here. You know, the training camp, like I talked about, OTAs, all the work we put in, you know, it's cool to be able to see us. It's paying off, you know, when we come out here and play together as brothers. You know, getting to know Pat, Trav, and all the guys, like, more just not from football, but off the field, how great people they are. And, you know, it's cool to be able to see that and be a part of it.
2: Every time we come here to the middle of the country and this place, it feels like a college stadium. Mm-hmm. And there's a group, and I know there's a lot of new guys on defense, but there's a group that's been here for a long time.
3: Yeah.
2: How did they make your transition from one place to this place as I don't want to say easy, but how did they ease your way into this group?
3: Yeah, they made it real smooth. You know, when I first got here, it was kind of weird for me, you know, not knowing nobody. It's like the first day of school or you going
2: to... What's that school. Like?
3: Yeah, it's weird, bro, because you don't know nobody, you know?
2: Do you feel nervous? Like, I'm serious. Like, who do I sit with at lunch? I mean, I'm joking, but I'm not.
3: No, I understand. Like, it's weird because you got to get to know everybody. You got to know how to everything goes here. You know, even with Coach Reed, you got to know how he is and everything. So it was weird at first, but, you know, the guys, Nick, Pat, Trav, everybody made it much easier to come in here and be a part of this. You know, they accept me with open arms.
2: A lot of folks, and we sat right here for 2 hours on Monday Night Countdown and talked about that Denver defense for good reason. Look, they're the AFC West champs. They led the NFL in sacks. There's a ton of talent on that side. But what do you feel like your defense showed Denver and this place and the audience around the nation that was watching it, because they showed out tonight.
3: Yeah, you talking about the defense?
2: Your defense.
3: Yeah, definitely. First off, Denver's a great team. We're not taking nothing from them, but our defense came out here. You know, we see them work day in and day out at everything. So, you know, the way they came out here and held them at 10 points, I believe, that was amazing to see. And we're going to stack from that.
2: I don't know any shooter in basketball that doesn't want to shoot the ball. I don't know any running back or wide receiver in the game that doesn't want to touch the rock as much as they can. Give me the ball. Let me carry it. It's a long season, man. Is there any amount of I don't know if I want this many touches every single week. What's your attitude about that?
3: Oh no. Honestly, it's just being disciplined, and you know, I know I got a lot of carries this game, so tomorrow go recover and being disciplined and consistent on my recovery, eating right, sleeping right. So I'm never shying away from carries, catches, or none of that. You know, I'm inviting it. You know, I love that. So anytime I can make a positive impact on my team, I will.
2: Okay. Last thing on the way out. Just when you see a guy from afar like Patrick Mahomes, and I mean, you just won a Super Bowl and won an MVP yourself. You're like, hey, I got one of those. Mm-hmm. But you have a perception perhaps of someone from afar, and then you see the way they lead when you're now wearing the same uniform. Yeah. How would you compare what you thought that guy might be like versus the guy you've seen just one game in and through OTAs and camp?
3: Honestly, the way he goes about it, obviously I wasn't around him like when I was in Seattle, but you know, just the way he goes about his work, you know, he's coming back from what happened last year, and the hunger he has, the competitiveness he has, and the leadership he has, it's great to be around him and see that. And you know, you talk about Super Bowl MVPs, when I look in the, you know, the main lobby, he has three of them, so it's like I gotta catch up, right? You know, so it's great to see, though. He's a great leader, and I love being in this room with him.
2: Hey, one's a lot. Three's just ridiculous.
3: Yeah, that's crazy, man. And he still wants more, so it's great to see.
4: That's Kenneth Walker III with Scott Van Pelt. I'm sure it was a great interview. All I could listen to was the crowd. I was listening to the chants. Like, hey, that was amazing.
1: When SBP says it's a very college atmosphere there, he was spot on.
4: Yeah, he was.
1: Because hearing that crowd, and remember, this is very much after the game, right?
4: This is not, you know
1: what I mean? This is not like the game just went final and it's like, all right, hey, here we go. That was a good amount of fans still there, you know, celebrating. And, you know, even Scott Van Pelt was getting some love. I think they were calling him, what, Scotty Too Hottie or whatever?
4: Yeah, Scotty Too Hottie.
1: Right.
4: Scotty Too Hottie.
1: Shouting out to Kenneth Walker, obviously. Like, I mean, they deserved it. They had a heck of a night. I mean, that's all I can really say. Mm-hmm. You know, the Broncos, I went into this game thinking the Broncos defense was going to show up and show out. I went into this game thinking there was questions about Mahomes and how healthy he was going to look, or is he going to be close to his normal self? And I think we could all agree he's still got plenty of work to do. But when you evolve your game like the Chiefs have and add a dude like Kenneth Walker, who did not get fat and happy, did not get a Super Bowl MVP, get a free agent deal and say, okay, I made it, I arrived, and still runs like he has something to prove, that's the way to get it done, especially early on while you wait for your guy to get back to his normal self.
4: Yeah, and I feel like in Seattle, it's such the group mentality that I don't know how many people immediately thought of Kenneth Walker when they thought of the Seattle Seahawks.
1: Right.
4: And I'm not saying it's a problem.
1: No, everyone thought about their defense first,
4: Yeah, exactly.
1: And then Jackson Smith and Jigba.
4: Right. And then you get to Kenneth Walker, who was the Super Bowl MVP.
1: Right.
4: But I think some of which was, let me go to another team, the stable, that we know is good. And I'll get a little bit of shine because they haven't had a good running back in a while.
1: Let me go to a team that needs me.
4: There you go.
1: And Kansas City needed Kenneth Walker, no doubt about that. Matter of fact, we'll hear how much they needed him from Andy Reid. We'll do that next here on Game Night on ESPN Radio.
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4: In the NBA, the Clippers owner Steve Ballmer says he will accept the league's punishment for salary cap circumvention. Ballmer apologized to Clippers fans, employees, and fellow NBA owners, saying he accepts responsibility as the team's principal owner. Meanwhile, the Clippers and the Raptors have agreed to complete the blockbuster trade that will send Kawhi Leonard back to Toronto. The deal was initially agreed upon in June, but was paused during the NBA's investigation. It is expected to go through after a formal trade call. Let's take a look at some scores around Major League Baseball. The Dodgers punched their tickets to the postseason after a 4-1 victory to the Reds. The Yankees are headed to October after an 8-3 victory over the Twins. The Cubs beat the Braves tonight 7-3. Orioles down the Mets 2-1, and the Guardians fall to the White Sox 7-3. On Monday Night Football, it looked like the same old Kansas City Chiefs as they beat the Denver Broncos 31-10. Pat Mahomes 15-27, 184 yards passing, 2 touchdowns and an interception. But the story of the night with Kenneth Walker III, 23 carries, 173 yards, and a touchdown. Broncos didn't fare so well. Bo Nix 17-28, 131 yards passing, touchdown, and an interception. Coming up next, we'll hear from Kansas City Chiefs head coach Andy Reid on game night with Q Myers and me, Emmett Golden.
25: Coming up in the Tuesday edition of Unsportsmanlike with Chris Candy, Michelle Smallman, and me, Evan Cohen. The Kansas City Chiefs get a huge divisional win at home against the Broncos, but did they do enough to prove the doubters wrong and that the AFC still runs through KC? It's Unsportsmanlike, 6 a.m. Eastern, right here on ESPN Radio, ESPN2, and ESPNU.
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3: Mahomes in the pocket trying to keep the play alive. Moving left, scrambles, 10 for the 5, dive into the end zone, touchdown! Kansas City, 9 months after ACL surgery, Patrick Mahomes runs it in from 15 yards out.
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1: Emmett, as soon as I saw Patrick Mahomes scramble and pick up that touchdown early in the game, I realized, nothing to be too concerned of when it comes to the knee. My man is going to be okay. He had scrambled, picked up a touchdown. It was called back because of a penalty. And then he said, no problem. I'll run it back. I'll do it again. And the second run was even stronger and even more convincing than the first run. And that's when I knew, oh, boy, it might be a problem this evening for the Denver Broncos as they take on the Kansas City Chiefs. The highlights coming in courtesy of 96.5 The Fan here on ESPN Radio on Game Night on the all-new ESPN app. And Emmett, again, that just to me, what the Chiefs were able to do, the game plan they came into this one with was, I mean, it's an Andy Reid special. Yeah. It really was. I mean, Andy Reid just got into his bag. You said it multiple times throughout the course of the game. He's in his bag tonight, and there's no doubt about he was.
4: Yeah, he was. And I don't think the Denver Broncos were ready for it, to be honest with you. You could tell they got caught off guard.
1: Yeah, they definitely did. And, you know, most of the time when we talk about Kansas City and Andy Reid being in their bag, it's because Patrick Mahomes is throwing the ball around the yard. So let's go back to Kansas City and actually hear about the real element of the game for Kansas City that was the most dominant. That was the ground game. Here's Andy Reid talking about getting that ground game going.
16: Yeah, listen, I thought it was important that we got grounded in there and you know, get the young guys settled down, get Patrick back in the flow of the game and the speed and all that. I mean, he's standing right there seeing it, and he had a couple RPOs in there. So I thought that was important, yeah.
23: Andy, did you want to see Patrick take off early in the game, just kind of get himself in the middle of the scrum?
16: Once you put him in the game, he's going to play, and you better be confident in that. And if it meant running, you know, the only thing I'd ask is that you get down, and he did that for the most part.
23: You think it was good for him too, though? He kind of got, you know, kind of.
16: Yeah, he kept saying he wanted to get that one hit, and he would be right back in the flow. I'm not sure I agreed with that part, but it was kind of how it worked.
23: What enabled him to kind of get more of a rhythm after, I think it's 2-for-12 to start the game? What needed to happen for him to get more flow?
16: Yeah, just probably some of the plays that we gave him. I'll take the blame on that one. We mixed some things up there after the 2-and-12, so.
26: You guys have seen Kenneth in practice so often that you hadn't really gotten to see him do this for your team. Did it surprise you about what you saw? Was it what you thought he was going to be?
16: Well, I don't want to take anything away from him because he did. He did a really nice job. So, and you never know going in how many times you're going to give him the ball. I mean, that's not a calculated thing. So that you can do. You got to be making yards, and for him to play the way he did, I thought was spectacular. It was something you hoped for, and you got to see it where he was the main guy there. So, and did a great job with it. I'll also say that our Emmett did a nice job too when he had an opportunity to get in there. Both those guys, their contact balance is ridiculous, and so they got a lot of yards after contact, and that's a special thing to have there.
27: Andy, last week, Patrick Mahomes said on his way out, he didn't want us to ask about the knee anymore, and now we don't have to. Just what did that touchdown and just his energy kind of do for the rest of, you know, the offense to get out there and do that right away?
16: Yeah, I think the guys are fired up to see him. The offensive line takes, they have, that's a different world, that group. They live in a different world there. And so but their goal was to keep him clean and to make sure the runner got over 100 yards. And they did they accomplish both things. And so they take a lot of pride in that.
0: And then how much do you think of your defensive performance? We haven't talked much about, but less than 200 yards.
16: No, it was unbelievable. Yeah, Spags had a great game plan for this crew. And I just, when you're playing that kind of defense, you can do things on offense and take chances. And I thought they bared down. I thought the defensive line was tremendous in the run and the pass game. Their transition from the run stopping to transitioning into the play action game, I thought was great. Our secondary flying around. It's great to get 38 back in the mix. You know, Snead was, he might have been the happiest guy out there to have an opportunity to get back on the field and play. And he's going to be real sore tomorrow. And but he sure did a nice job, as they all did. I mean, they all, listen, you can write the whole thing.
5: That's too bad. Coach, you and multiple players last season mentioned energy and maybe a lack of it to start games. It looked like you guys were juiced tonight. Did it feel different? And if so, what do you attribute that to?
16: Well, you can't help it. I mean, it's Monday night, and you have these fans here that were unbelievable, man. I mean, you feel that energy, and it's a long season. We got to keep building.
6: Hey, Andy, I got a couple things. One, can you tell us about that touchdown at the goal line when you had Fields in the game and flips it to Walker? And then secondly, I want to ask about a big picture question.
16: Chris Berman sent me that play. So that's a 1936er right there. So it was honestly, but it was a great play. Yeah, so they executed it well.
6: When did you put it in?
16: We did it in training camp. I mean, yeah, we've run it before, just not that smooth.
4: I love Andy Reid. Look at how big of a flex that is. Oh, yeah, Chris Berman sent me that play, and I decided to do it in an NFL game.
1: I'm surprised that he answered the question.
4: Yeah.
1: Most coaches don't want to say anything about plays, and I know it was out there on film already, but.
4: Right, yeah. Normally, I mean, he burnt it. You know what I'm saying?
1: Yeah, I mean, they already burnt it because it's on film, but most of the time, they don't even want to talk about it. So I'm actually surprised that he went into details, and especially when he was asked, you know, well, when did you install it? He's like, and that's why I felt like he kind of bounced around a little, like, training camp.
4: I thought he did that because, I mean, the obvious answer is training camp. You know, it's week one.
1: Yeah, for sure.
4: You know, so
1: for
4: that's sure. why I yeah. thought he and I give him credit because he, some coaches would have been a smart aleck in that situation, and he wasn't. So I give him credit for that because that's kind of how I read that one.
1: No, I'm right there with you. I just, you know, it's like I said, sometimes, you know, and some, all coaches are different, I feel like.
4: No doubt.
1: All rules at different teams are different, right? Mm-hmm. There's teams where you can go and attend practice and, you know, you could film a lot of different things, and you could tweet things out. Other teams are more buttoned up, and
4: right.
1: So it's always you know, whatever the coach feels. At the end of the day, like you said, he already burned the play. It's out there on film, so they know mm-hmm. about it. It does remind me though when he did, and Raider fans are still angry to this day about it, where they did that ring around the rosy.
4: Yeah.
1: We're sitting in the press box, like, what the hell are they doing? Yeah, they
4: came out, scored a touchdown.
1: Man, they were scoring. They were having fun with that one.
4: But like, really think about the confidence

0: and they execute it, then you're going to keep on doing it.
1: Yeah, and you only have so much time, you know, to be able to go over so many different plays. So a play like that, you have to assume is not getting a whole lot of practice time because you have so much other that you have to install. And, again, you've got to use your time so wisely with the way that the CBA is set up. There's no two-a-days anymore. There's, you know, there's no any of those extended practices. So you only have so much time to get as much in as possible. So, you know, for the players to be able to pick that up. But, again, going up, you know, to what Andy Reid just said, oh, we've ran it before, just not as smooth. So there, it just it happens like that.
0: Times where it looked like a different play, because it worked. You know what I'm saying?
1: Exactly. So you know, it's the creativity of Andy Reid, and it worked to perfection in that moment. Again, Kansas City gets the easy victory to close out Week One of Monday Night Football. There, 31-10 over the Denver Broncos. He's Emmett Golden. I'm Q Myers. On the other side of things, Bo Nix. What was his experience like with Davis Webb calling plays? What did he feel that was the biggest issues in that game for Denver? We'll actually hear from Bo Nix next here on Game Night on ESPN Radio on the all-new ESPN app.
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Knicks with orange shoes. Feet slightly staggered. 3rd and 11. Pressure on him in the pocket. He throws leg near side, intercepted at midfield. Picked off by the Chiefs.

0: season.
1: Bo Nix intercepted on his first pass of the 2026 season, and it's a rookie that picks him off. Mansoor Delane, highlight coming in courtesy of 96.5 The Fan. 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The all-new ESPN app, SiriusXM Channel 80 and TuneIn, were presented by Progressive Insurance. He's Emmett Golden. I'm Q Myers. As many questions as I had about Patrick Mahomes coming into the game, coming off a major injury, I had questions about Bo Nix coming off a major injury. And I know who Patrick Mahomes is.
2: Right.
1: Been fully healthy.
2: Right.
1: I still don't know, even though he's been to the playoffs both years in his career, I still don't know at this stage of the game who Bo Nix is.
2: Yeah, it's like you have to ask yourself a question. Is he a top quarterback or is he a decent quarterback with a great defense? No shame in that at all.
1: Look, you can win a lot of games that way.
2: Yeah, you win Super Bowls that way. You know, but we didn't really know because it could have been either. And even, you know, tonight the defense was bad and he was bad. 17 to 28, 131 yards passing, touchdown, that interception. And he was sacked four times as well.
1: He had three fumbles on the night. He only lost one of them, but he fumbled three times.
2: Yeah, and that was like C.J. Stroud at the end of last year, you know?
1: Yeah.
2: And then we see, and again, these are young quarterbacks who we're going to have ups and downs. We're so quick to crown guys and throw them in the trash. Like, we're so quick to do that with young quarterbacks, and sometimes I think it's a little more complex than that. But tonight, one thing is for sure is that Bo Nix, he looked like he didn't have the answers to the test tonight.
1: Well, maybe he's got the answers right now. Let's go back to Kansas City and hear from the Broncos signal caller.
3: When you look back at that first drive, obviously you have a lot of time to prepare for that. It's in the game. Kind of what happened from there? I feel like you guys got to be back into the people that drive kind of set a tone where you guys looked at the same offensive.
4: Well, I mean, we just got in long yards with that first down sack. They brought corner cat with the pressure, and we didn't quite get to, the hot, but, I mean, once you get to second and long, you get, a run, get back to third and long, and then they played lurk, and the corner made a really good play off Sutt, sort of felt like he guessed right on the route and did a really good job, made a really good play for a rookie. So I thought we responded well after that in the first half, but just couldn't get back really fully into the game.
3: You guys have always pretty much played close games. Are you surprised at this
4: point? Well, when you give a good team a lot of chances and when you give a good team short fields, long yardage situations on third down, a good team like that's going to exploit it. And we just had way too many penalties, way too many negative plays, turnovers, put our defense in bad spots. And, honestly, just from a whole offense, whole team, we just didn't play very good.
3: Well, I think it was like 24 days since you guys played against the Packers, real football. I mean, were you guys, it seemed like you're a little rusty or anything like that for this game?
4: Not really.
5: What good comes out of a Packers game?
4: That's a great question. I think you learn how important it is, one, to not kill yourself. That goes without saying, but when you do that, in a game like today, it just sort of, raises that a little higher. And I just felt like penalty after penalty after penalty. We just, nobody has good plays to call when you're in second and long and third and long. I mean, the play sheet is very small, and we just didn't put anybody in a good spot today. We really didn't.
3: Do you feel in a way, Davis Webb, first game, calling plays, maybe let him down a little bit with the way the offense executed?
4: Absolutely. I think the players did not make it easy on him today. Pretty pitiful, actually. But he was, to me in the headset, he treated it like, he was a pro with it. He was like, hey, next play, here we go. You got this. He shot it with conviction. I thought we called exactly what we prepared for and what we wanted to get to. And we just didn't execute, and then we were behind. And just literally, I don't think we did a whole lot of good consistently enough to win the game at all.
6: Well, Brandon Jones gets the interception. You guys get the first spot. How much of a missed opportunity was that?
4: Well, it was huge. That changes the game. They took first interception, scored a touchdown. We take an interception, we literally go backwards and have to settle with a field goal. And you can't win games like that.
0: Well, we're time for a few more for Bo.
7: Yeah, we know how excited you were to get back on the field to play this first game. So as excited as you were, can you kind of put into words how frustrating it is to have that?
4: Yeah, I think we just let ourselves down. I think it's more disappointing than frustrating. I'm not, necessarily filled with rage right now. It's just sort of we let ourselves down and we shot ourselves in the foot, literally gave ourselves no chance to succeed today, and made it easier for them, point blank period. And we know we have to be better. There's a lot of guys in that locker room that are, going to take ownership and going to be better. And, it starts with me. It starts with our offense. And we're going to be better, and we have to, we don't have a choice. We don't have a choice but to get better. And, just a nasty wake-up call today.
2: Yeah, it'll wake you up. BTA will get your attention. If you know, you know. So, look, it ain't the end of the world. I know this is what we do. Week right. one, this is what we do.
1: This is a no overreact zone.
2: That's right.
1: This is a no overreact. 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
2: Absolutely. When I say we, I meant in general the media.
1: Okay.
2: And fans.
1: Okay.
2: And like everybody's, there's fans that are like, we're going to the Super Bowl for team that won.
1: Oh, yeah.
2: And then there's fans that's like, man, fire the coach.
1: I found out today the Raiders are going to be the champs this year.
2: I know it. It was funny. We have a new intern class at ESPN Cleveland, right?
1: Okay.
2: And I was talking to one of the new interns, and he was like, I can't wait until Monday to see what the reaction is going to be like from fans and what you guys are going to do with it. I said, one of two things. Either it's fire the coach, are we going to the Super Bowl? I said, if they win, we going to the Super Bowl. If they lose, it's fire everybody. The season's over.
1: Yep.
2: And that seems to not be exclusive to just the great city of Cleveland.
1: No, it's not at all. But look, when you're Denver, and I know that they're obviously disappointed by getting ran out of KC the way they did, again, losing 31-10, and it felt like it probably wasn't even that close at certain stages of the game, the way that Kansas City was able to run the rock and Denver really couldn't do anything with it. They'll get that defense turned around. They'll get that defense where it's supposed to go.
2: Yeah.
1: I think the biggest question for Denver, and this has been my question all offseason, is how does that offense evolve? How does Davis Webb put his thumbprint on even just the play calling? Right, we know the playbook is still the same playbook, but how does he go about doing the play calling? Because something Sean Payton's going to call on first down the first quarter and then set up for the third quarter is not the same thing that he's going to call. You know what I mean? So,
2: right.
1: So it's an art form. It's not playing Madden, right? There's not just one certain play that you call every single time. The really good play callers, they know exactly what they're doing and how they want to set up. More play a chess match than checkers. So that's really what I want to see. How does that offense for the Broncos continue to evolve?
2: I also want to see how long Sean sticks, with Webb as the play caller, because it's got to be tough for Webb. He calls a play, and Sean's like, if he wouldn't have called that play, right? You're like, I wouldn't have quit with this here. Oh, I don't know. I wouldn't have did that. Man, we should have ran more. And that is the danger when you're an offensive play caller as a head coach, when you relinquish those duties. I'll go on wax and say I don't think any coach should ever give up play calling duties. Make sure what got you hired gets you fired. Because once you go away with what got you hired, then the clock just starts ticking. And if not, if you snatch it right back, well, now you just demoralized the person you gave the opportunity to. And now it looks like you don't know what you want to do. You're indecisive. So I'm interested to see how long this lasts. And if I'm Sean Payton, just ride the year out, big dog. You made the decision. Live with it.
1: Yeah, well, I think that, again, I'm assuming that Denver is going to improve. This is just a week one type of situation.
2: Right.
1: So we'll see what the next handful of weeks looks like. But the schedule's not easy for them, right? And so they've got a tough little stretch of games that are coming up that they're going to be playing. And they got some really tough defenses. So I'll tell you what, if they continue to put up only 10 points a game or hover around 10, 14 points a game, it won't be long. Sean Payton will have that play calling back, because he's not going to settle for that. You know that.
2: Yeah, especially if he feels like it's slipping away. You know, like, uh-oh, we might not make the playoffs. Oh, he'll take it back. And then it'll still look like desperation to me. You know, if you do it late in the season, it looks like you're desperate. You do it early in the season, it looks like you're indecisive. So damned if you do, damned if you don't. That's why I would have never done it in the first place.
1: He was trying to keep his guy, and he did. He's Emmett Golden. I'm Q Myers. Well, we'll see what Sean Payton has to say about Davis Webb and the Broncos' performance next here on Game Night on ESPN Radio.
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11: There's a new AP poll in college football. The Texas Longhorns sit at the top. They go from 4-1. After beating the Ohio State Buckeyes, the Buckeyes fall out of the top five, currently ranked sixth after losing on the road in Texas. They weren't the only team to drop. Oregon, massive fall, 15 spots. They're now ranked 21st in college football in the AP poll. And then Oklahoma, they fall 13 spots, barely sticking in the top 25. They are 24. Let's take a look at scores around Major League Baseball. The White Sox beat the Guardians 7-3 to stay atop the AL Central. The Tigers defeated the Blue Jays 6-5. The Dodgers punched their ticket to the postseason with a 4-1 victory over the Reds. The Yankees did so as well after they beat the Twins 8-3. Giants fall to the Cardinals 2-1. Padres beat the Rockies 8-7. And the Mariners fall to the Angels 6-4. Monday Night Football saw the Kansas City Chiefs beat the Denver Broncos 31-10. The story of the night was the performance by Kenneth Walker III, 23 carries, 173 yards rushing, and a touchdown. Also had a receiving touchdown as well. Coming up, we'll hear from Sean Payton, the Broncos head coach, on game night with Q Myers and me, Emmett Golden.
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13: Yeah, well, Patrick during the week told us he was good with quick movements. Midway through camp, he wasn't even feeling the knee anymore. He said, the only thing is I just haven't been hit. He got hit tonight, but he and his Chiefs get a win tonight, an emphatic win over a divisional rival. And they walk out of here with a 31-10 win. Next week, we're in L.A. for the Giants and Rams. This has been a presentation of the NFL on ESPN and ABC, home of Super Bowl 61.
14: That's how Monday Night Football got wrapped up. The Chiefs and the Broncos, courtesy ESPN, and Kansas City all day, every day. 31-10 victory over the Denver Broncos, closing out week one of the NFL. It is game night here on ESPN Radio. The all-new ESPN app, SiriusXM, Channel 80, and TuneIn were presented by Progressive Insurance alongside Emmett Golden. I'm Q Myers, and Emmett, if you look up and down the board, like, we talk about the Denver Broncos defense and, you know, how good they are, but honestly, it was the Kansas City Chiefs defense that really had their way with them. Between the run game of Kansas City and the way that the Chiefs played defense and played really physical and came out and made a play, I mean, their rookie made an interception on the first pass play. I mean, that you have to give them a lot of credit for what they were able to do and really frustrate the Broncos all night long.
11: Yeah, just like I said, the Broncos got caught off guard with the Chiefs' offensive game plan. It looks like the Broncos' offense got caught off guard with the Chiefs' defensive game plan, because obviously Bo Nix really struggled with that, and they just never got any flow to them. You know, they kind of scored early. They get a touchdown. They actually answered the touchdown that the Chiefs scored, 7-7. You go, okay, here we go. It kind of was it, you know, outside of a field goal in the third quarter. So the Chiefs played a big role into the Denver Broncos struggling. But, yeah, it was a tough night all the way around for them.
14: And I'm sure the Broncos would have liked to get more production from their ground game. Like the Chiefs were able to do. The Broncos only carried the rock 15 times, and they actually were pretty good. They weren't bad at it at all. They rushed for 61 yards. So if you're doing the math, it's about 4 yards a pop, which is not bad. Problem is they didn't have enough attempts. They didn't get enough attempts, and then when you look at what what Bo Nix did from the passing game, it wasn't very good either. I mean, it just wasn't good enough to make up for not being able to rush the ball as many times as they'd like. Again, 4 yards per carry is not bad. You just got to carry the rock 20-25 times, and they only carried the ball 15. So how is Sean Payton feeling about that offense and the overall performance of his team? Let's go back to KC and hear from him.
15: I thought there were a number of places we have to look. Our third down numbers weren't good. Our rushing numbers weren't good. Pick your spot.
16: Game plan initially was more rushing attempts early.
15: Yeah, look, some of the rushing attempts became RPOs, but we'll have a chance to watch it tomorrow.
16: Does it make it maybe even more disciplined? I mean, you guys anticipated that we're going to run Kenneth Walker so much to take some pressure off.
15: Yeah, we didn't. Look, the time of possession, we put our defense in some short fields, but collectively, you know, we didn't tackle well enough. Then the game became one-dimensional. Really the antithesis of how you beat a good team on the road. It's that simple, so.
17: Hey, Sean, what was it like for you personally, given the fact that the play calling has been turned over and you're processing it differently?
15: Yeah, look, it was just as a head coach always, whether you're calling the plays or you're not, you know, it's regardless of who's calling the plays, when you have a game like that and you're the head coach, you know, it's frustrating, it's disappointing, and I don't know that the feeling is any different whether you're calling them or not. Honestly.
16: Did Bo get sped up? I mean, obviously it goes the early pick, but did you see him sped up?
15: We'll see it on tape, but, you know, a lot of long yardage, a lot of throws, not enough runs.
18: Sean, you point to what you think had Walker rolling so well?
15: Well, look, the time of possession, the field position, and then, you know, the big run was one that hurt. It, you know, bounces outside. We don't set an edge. We miss a tackle. That one hurt. You know, that was, I don't know how many yards, but.
16: A lot of the focus going into the game was on Kansas City's inexperienced offensive tackles. You got only 2 sacks. What was the result?
15: Yeah, when you think about it, number one, Patrick's super smart. Ball's coming out. Some quick screens, touchdown on one of them, hot on one of them. You know, so, they weren't going to just sit there with him in the pocket on 7-step drops. And understandably so. And so they had a good plan. Ball was coming out fast. And,
19: Coach, what did you see on that first interception from Bo?
15: It was man. It was thief. You know, and corner jumped inside with good technique and, you know, almost played right underneath it. But I'm pretty sure it was a 4-man rush.
20: So with the short week, how do you balance processing and learning?
15: We have to have tomorrow. Like, you know, tomorrow we can't escape, you know, being able to put this game, to honestly watch it collectively, you know, as a team, as coaches, and then it becomes a little bit more mental early in the week.
20: Sean, there was reporting before the game about last year, Drew Brees and all of that. Do you have a comment on that?
15: I just know that I was the odd man out. I never heard anything about it, so it was never came to anything. I was only told about it later.
11: You talk about what I heard there was run the ball. We didn't run it enough. So I think I know what that meeting with the offensive coordinator tonight or tomorrow is going to sound like. You talked about 4 yards a carry. They really only had 4 yards a pass, too.
14: Right.
11: 4.7. So it just there weren't a lot of yards out there for the Broncos tonight.
14: No, what I heard from Sean Payton was exactly what you said, was that they needed to run the ball. But I also heard him send a shot, I would say. It might have been a soft shot, but it was a shot to the OC and the quarterback. He said a lot of those runs at the end became what? RPOs.
11: Yep.
14: And they obviously the RPOs turned into pass attempts. There's too many passes. They threw the ball 28 times, which to me is not overdoing it.
11: Especially when you're down.
14: Right. You know? I always like to be around the 30, you know, pass attempt mark.
11: Mm-hmm.
14: You know, I don't like when quarterbacks get up there 35, 40. I think that's, you know, over the top. That means that they're not having a balanced attack. But again, it's those 15 runs, which means that one, they didn't have the ball, they didn't sustain drives. And if you look at the time of possession, that tells you that Kansas City had the ball for over 33 minutes, while Denver only had it over 26 minutes.
11: Mm-hmm.
14: So you know what I mean? So it's a big discrepancy when it comes to time of possession. But yeah, there's no doubt about it that Sean Payton wanted to run the ball a lot more, wanted to see the team run the ball a lot more than they did on Monday Night Football. The other thing is they were expecting a heavy dose of the run game. And they still weren't able to stop it.
11: That hurts more than anything. It's one thing if you get caught off guard, then you're like, all right, man, we just, you know, we didn't see it. That's on us. Our bad. No, when you're like, oh, they're going to run it and we're going to stop them, and you dedicate a week full of practice stopping a run and you can't, it's emasculating. You're right. You know what I'm saying? It's like, man, we just can't stop this team. So you could tell early that the Broncos were affected by how, for lack of a better way to describe it easily, that the Kansas City Chiefs were able to run the ball.
14: Two big plays I look at for Kansas City's offense. Fourth and one, Denver's defense doesn't set the edge. Kenneth Walker goes for 60 yards. Sean Payton, when we're listening to them talk, he said, I don't know how far it was. I was like, 60 yards.
11: Yep.
14: It was 60 yards. I know exactly how far it was. 60 yards to the house. That was on fourth and one. Didn't set the edge. And then the Rashee Rice touchdown catch, right? He bounces, literally bounces off a defender. So, you know, he said they didn't set the edge and they didn't tackle well.
11: Mm-hmm.
14: That's because they tried to kind of shoulder check instead of trying to wrap up. And you see that a lot. I saw that a lot during training camp, just because, you know, they're not wrapping up at training camp. They're not taking guys to the ground. They're not doing any of that. So I saw a lot of, like, shoulder checking, just trying to thud them instead of actually tackling them. Well, guess what? In a real live game, thudding ain't going to work. And that's what it looked like that they tried to do. Mahomes hits Rice and they just basically, like I said, give him a little thud, and he bounces right off him, like, bink, like, no, like that dude had rubber around him or something, you know, the defender had rubber, he just bounced right off of him and basically cruised right into the end zone.
11: Yeah, and that, you know, when we talked to Coach Herm Edwards, and he made that point, and I thought to myself, such a great point, because there are a lot of good defenses that were bad this week. I mean, the Rams were bad this week. You know, the Browns were a top five defense last year. They were bad. You think about the Texans. They gave up 36 points.
14: Right.
11: So there were a lot of teams that you know have good defenses, and the Broncos here tonight gave up 31 points that just did not look like they were good at all. But, again, it's so early. Let's give it 5-6 games and see where it goes. Because as the great Coach Herm Edwards said, these are preseason games that count.
14: 5-6 games. Next, Jaguars. After that, Rams. After that, 49ers. After that, Chargers. After that, Seahawks. That's the next slate of games for the Denver Broncos. Again, Jaguars, Rams, 49ers, Chargers, Seahawks.
11: So you want to be a playoff team, eh? You know, that's what it gets you. It gets you a tougher schedule the next season to see if you really can earn it. And I think that's also one of the reasons you see so many teams go in and out of the playoffs each year. Not to say it was a fluke, but things change so dramatically from year to year in the NFL.
14: Absolutely. Well, I'll tell you what, Patrick Mahomes looked a lot better than I expected to see him, especially using his legs. Does he still need to knock off some of the rust? Sure. We'll hear from QB1 for the Kansas City Chiefs. We'll hear from him next here on Game Night on ESPN Radio and the all-new ESPN app.
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4: Hey, it's Evan Cohen. 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
1: I don't know how much of a tackle he broke as opposed to just a bad tackle attempt from the Denver Broncos. But either way, the call was accurate. 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Monday Night Football is officially in the books. The Kansas City Chiefs, well, they look like the Kansas City Chiefs. They do it in a different style, but the results are the same. Big victory. Patrick Mahomes returns from injury. 184 total yards, 15 for 27, two touchdowns, did have an interception, only got sacked twice. And you're talking about a Denver Bronco defense that had 68 sacks a season ago. Yeah. And, oh, by the way, the Kansas City Chiefs had a compromised offensive line.
2: And I believe that a lot of this was game planning. I think that they understood, you know, Pat's coming back. You don't want him dropping back 40 times, you know, as you talked about in the last segment. So let's pound this rock. Let's run it 38 times. Let's play action and give him some throws, you know, he can make. Worked like a charm.
1: It really did, and they got the easy victory, and a lot of the heavy lifting was done by the ground game, as you mentioned, especially with Kenneth Walker the third. But let's hear from Patrick Mahomes. How did he feel in his return, and what do you think about the big victory that the Chiefs had? Here he is.
3: Patrick, can you go through that first touchdown, that first series, what that meant to kind of get you guys turned up and to you?
4: Yeah, I mean, first off, starts with the defense, you know, getting the stop, getting the ball to us with the interception in their territory, and then getting the run game going, getting into the red zone, and then finishing it. You know, I think last year we got some of those penalties in the red zone. We weren't able to finish drives, and so to be able to do that against that defense, who was, I think, number one in the red zone last year, it was big. And for me, running, like I said, I wasn't going to, and then going for the end zone, it kind of gave me that confidence that I can go out there and be myself.
3: And did you sort of start feeling like yourself right away? I mean, I know you would have, you know, getting a rhythm fast.
4: Yeah, I think I feel like I was moving around fast. I think I was a little quick with my reads. I think there were some people that if I would have just got to the second and third read, they were open, especially earlier in the game. But I tried to force a few things early, and then I had a few overstrides, which, I mean, it's kind of part of it, but I got to get back to being balanced where I can make those throws. And when I overstride, it goes a little bit lower, so you can see that some throughout the game.
3: What, if anything, were you most nervous about coming into this?
4: Yeah, I mean, if I was going to say anything, it was probably just get hit on it, but, like, I just wanted to play. Like, I'd done so much rehab and so much work to kind of put myself in this position. I just wanted to get out there and play. Like, this is what you do it for, and I was able to play and go out there, and my guys around me kind of helped me. So whenever I feel like I didn't play my best football, we still were able to go out there and beat a really good football team pretty well. And it's because the guys around me stepped up and knew that they're going to have to help me as I kind of get back into the rhythm of things.
5: On that scramble touchdown early in the game, mm-hmm. Was that the moment that you could say, okay, took the hit, dove into the end zone, made the play?
4: Yeah, for sure. I mean, physically, I think that's the moment. I still got to keep working to get. I want to get some of these passes down the field a little bit more. I think that'll help me out mentally and kind of getting back in the rhythm of things. But that was definitely the moment physically to kind of say that I all this work's paid off. Like, I didn't feel anything, and so it's still a process. I got to still keep getting better and better and stay on top of it. But this is obviously a great first week.
3: A couple quick things, Patrick. Andy said the play when Fields was on the field with you.
4: Yeah, you should have seen the tape on it.
3: What's that called?
4: It was called Heisman. I can't remember who exactly ran it because it was in black and white, and it was very scratchy when we were watching it. But it was a play that Coach Heck brought to us, and I'm sure Coach Reed has an imprint as well, and we designed it, and I just knew it was going to score, and hopefully that can set some stuff up. You know, Justin's got a lot of ability to running the ball and throwing the ball as well, and so hopefully that's just the first iteration of it.
6: What's next? I mean, obviously tonight was fantastic offensively, but what's next as far as getting the wide receivers involved? Rashee Rice, one catch, Xavier really just a couple.
4: Rashee had two, I think. I got to be better. I mean, at the end of the day, I have to be better, and it's there was times where those guys were open, and I was a little bit quick with my reads and getting the ball out of my hand, and I have to have the trust in the offensive line. I have to have the trust in myself that I can stand taking the hits. But it's a good start as far as just being out there and playing. But those guys were getting open, and I think y'all will see on tape if I, like, just trusted in it and stay in the pocket and make those throws, I can hit some of those guys down the field. And so I think that will just come with more trust in me and trust in the knee and then trusting the offensive line to make those protections.
3: Pat, I'm sure you guys didn't lack for confidence, but I wonder if Andy used the term before, like seeing mm-hmm. what happens from the work. I mean, what's the significance of this win and sort of winning what you did with an across-the-board effort?
4: Yeah, I mean, that's a good football team. I mean, they were in the AFC Championship for a reason. They have a lot of great players, and they're coached very well. And so for us to go out there and win like that, obviously that's the first step. It shows that all that work in training camp, it paid off. But how can we be better? I mean, like we were just talking about, like I got to be better in the pass game. If we're going to run the ball like this, defenses are going to come up and try to force us to pass it. And I have to be able to showcase that we can do that. And so that'll come. And that's why we're just in the very beginning of the season, and we had a great game. But how are we going to build on it, and how are we going to get better? And that starts with me, and it kind of feeds throughout the entire team.
2: Mahomes after the 31-10 victory over the Broncos, and he sounds like his old self again. That's kind of my takeaway from that.
1: I'll tell you what, I think he told us a lot of truths, because as much as I'm saying that he looked really confident, when he talks about he was going through his reads really quickly, that is letting it be known that he's still not quite trusting. And he said it, I mean, straight up, like maybe it's just a little bit more trust and, you know, trust in my offensive line that they're going to protect me and protect my knee. And so there's still an element of that. And that's why even in the summer, Emmett, when we were talking about this and was he going to get back to his old self, I kept saying he's going to be healthy. It's between the ears. And so when I hear that he sped up a little bit and he didn't really allow his progressions to you know, come to fruition, or else he could have hit some guys that were open. One, I appreciate the honesty. And two, it's just now that's what we're seeing in game one. What will it look like in game five? What will it look like in game? You know what I mean? Like, how does he progress? But that's just raw truth right there. And that's what it is. He showed that he was healthy. I mean, he ran right down the middle of the field. He took a hit, got into the end zone. He did it not once, but twice. It's still... is in his mind like, hey, I gotta react quickly because, well, you know, something's gonna happen. You know, the pocket's gonna collapse around me. I'm gonna be in harm's way, and more importantly, my knee is gonna be in harm's way.
2: And that, I mean, it's reasonable, you know, to expect.
1: That's more than nature. Reasonable. It's literally expected.
2: Yeah,
1: he just said that it happened.
2: Right. I mean, if I stub my toe, I might be a little careful here and there as I'm walking around.
1: Ring the bell,
2: I'm just
1: saying,
2: just ring the bell. You know, sometimes you ain't never hit your toe on the
1: You were doing
2: the
1: so well. I hadn't rang the bell on you all night. You get right to the finish line and you decide you're going to just lay it on there. You're like Baker Mayfield. You're about to run into the end zone and you fumble it.
2: What? I mean, hey, I got paid. You know what I'm saying? So I ain't as focused as I used to be.
1: Oh, so that's you ain't waiting for a contract is what you're telling
2: me. That's
1: you already got yours.
2: Right. Man, I'm in a contract year every year, dog.
1: Emmett fumbled at the goal line. Unbelievable. Yeah,
2: we're not committing to you, dog. We're going to make you earn it every year.
1: I heard that. So, again, and that's exactly why Kansas City had the game plan that they did. Knowing that, you know, Patrick was still going to... you know, be testing his knee. And every week it's going to be a test, right? And you know, every defense, and I'm sure especially going up against Denver, knowing how many sacks the Denver Broncos had on opposing teams last season and, you know, having a compromised offensive line, I'm sure in his mind he said, I'm going to have to help out the young rookie that never played left tackle in college. Never played left tackle in college. His task is to protect the blind side of only Patrick Mahomes coming off a knee injury.
2: Yeah, that's a big spot.
1: Right. Hey, no pressure, dog.
2: Yeah.
1: He's only the franchise.
2: But at least he has veterans around him.
1: Yeah.
2: And I think that helps out the young players.
1: Absolutely. So the Chiefs get it done 31-10, closing out week one. SportsCenter All Night's coming up next on ESPN Radio, the all new ESPN app, SiriusXM Channel 80, and tune in.
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10: Mahomes in the pocket trying to keep the play alive. Moving left, scrambles, 10 for the 5, Davis in the end zone, touchdown, Kansas City!
24: The Yankees try to clinch a playoff spot in Minnesota.
25: Driven deep to left field, there it goes, see ya! The captain's back, a long three-run home run.
24: Scooble is on the mound as the Dodgers try to punch their ticket to the postseason.
26: The 0-2, Stewart strikes out swinging, just flails at a changeup. That is a six-pitch, sixth inning for Scooble.
24: Plus, the White Sox and Guardians start a critical series in Cleveland.
27: The 0-2 to Mydra. He reaches out and lines a base hit past the drawn-in infield. Out in the left center, Peters will score. It's 2-0.
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10: The chase for Super Bowl 61 began this weekend. 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A couple more teams heading to baseball's postseason party. That's on the way. But we still have 32 teams alive for the NFL postseason. A couple of those potential contenders meeting in Kansas City Monday, wrapping up week number one.
24: Broncos at Chiefs.
10: Monday Night Football. Denver had the ball first, although didn't keep it very long.
28: Knicks with orange shoes. Feet slightly staggered. 3rd and 11. Pressure on him in the pocket. He throws left near side, intercepted at midfield. Picked off by the Chiefs. Mansoor Delane. That didn't take long. The 6th overall pick in the draft. The Chiefs get a sack and a pick on the first Bronco drive of the season.
10: Third play of the game, in fact. 10 plays later, the guy who is 9 months removed from tearing his ACL.
28: Mahomes has Kelce in an offset position. Now he shifts to a right slot. Mahomes in the pocket trying to keep the play alive. Moving left, scrambles, 10 for the 5, diving for the end zone, touchdown! Kansas City, 9 months after ACL surgery, Patrick Mahomes runs it in from 15 yards out. And for Mahomes, his 20th rushing touchdown.
10: 96.5 The Fan. Denver responds with a touchdown drive, and the game would be tied at 7 after the first quarter. But this game ultimately would belong to the Chiefs.
28: The Chiefs hand it off. Walker trying to get to the outside. Does so at the 45 midfield. 45 of the Broncos. 40, 30, 25. And it stays in bounds. 10, 5, touchdown! Kansas City on fourth down and one. It's a home run. 60-yard run by Ken Walker III.
10: The Chiefs, who led by a touchdown at the half, turned to the reigning Super Bowl MVP in the third quarter, Kenneth Walker, with that 60-yard touchdown run. Big night for Walker. More on that in a moment. But it was also a big night for Patrick Mahomes, who did help put the game away.
28: And now the Chiefs go with Justin Fields in the lineup along with Mahomes. It's a single wing play. They toss it inside to Kenneth Walker. Touchdown! Kansas City! The Chiefs went two quarterbacks in a three-point stance. Patrick Mahomes was in a three-point stance behind the center. So was Justin Fields. And then they flip it inside to Ken Walker III. It's a single wing play for a touchdown. The Chiefs go back to the 1930s to get this touchdown, and it is 30-10 Kansas City.
10: 96.5 The Fan. The Chiefs with that 31-10 win at home over the Broncos to close out week number one. Chiefs with 220 yards rushing, third most in a game under Andy Reid since 2013. Kenneth Walker, 23 carries, 173 yards. Also had three catches for 18 yards and a touchdown. Also scored on that 60-yard touchdown run. All that in his Chiefs debut. Most rushing yards by a Chiefs player in a game since 2012. He leads the Chiefs to the victory.
0: Obviously, I want to start off saying how the O-line played. You know, it made me and Emma's job much easier to go out there and do what we do. And, you know, Monday Night Football out here with all these fans, it's a blessing.
1: This is the team that had the most sacks in the NFL last year. They could pressure Patrick. He's coming off the knee. How much of the mentality from your group was, if we run this rock all night, we could set the tone? That seemed to be the plan from the jump.
0: Yeah, definitely. You know, we went in the week and, you know, we worked on that. And, you know, OTAs and training camp, it all builds up and it all adds up. So, you know, we knew what we was going to do coming into this game, and we did and executed.
1: But did you know it would be this heavy a load? Did you know there would be this much on the plate? Big Red would keep saying, give it to 9.
0: Yeah, honestly, I didn't. You know, especially when we first came out, it was like fourth down and we still ran the ball. So I'm like, yeah, we really finna be running all night. So it's good, though. You know, they trust me, they trust the running backs, and they trust that we're going to be able to move the ball from the run game.
1: Right. So fourth and one, the goal is first down. You're like, the hell with that. Let's get a touchdown. You could just describe for us that play.
0: Yep. Honestly, it was down the middle, but I seen it. We was doing that often in the game, and, you know, they crashed down. So I seen it was one-on-one with the corner, and then I just off to the races from there.
1: How much do you feel like these body blows take a toll when you see a really good team not being able to bring you and Emmett down to the ground?
0: Yeah, take a toll on them, you mean?
1: Yeah, exactly.
0: Yeah, you know, the run game, it's a process. You know, you got to continuously go at it. So I feel like once you keep running it like that, you know, they wear down. And, you know, you keep running for four quarters and, you know, it opens up later on in the game.
1: You've watched this team from afar. They've done remarkable things during your time in the league and before. To be part of it, to see it from the inside, to see Mahomes and the work that went into tonight, what's that like?
0: It feels good to be able to come out here. You know, the training camp, like I talked about, OTAs, all the work we put in, you know, it's cool to be able to see us it paying off, you know, when we come out here and play together as brothers. You know, getting to know Pat, Trav, and all the guys, like, more just not from football, but off the field, how great people they are. And, you know, it's cool to be able to see that and be a part of it.
1: A long season, man. Is there any amount of, I don't know if I want to, I don't know if I want this many touches every single week. What's your attitude about that?
0: Oh, no. Honestly, it's just being disciplined and, you know, I know I got a lot of carries this game, so tomorrow go recover and being disciplined and consistent on my recovery, eating right, sleeping right. So I'm never shying away from carries, catches, or none of that. You know, I'm inviting it. You know, I love that. So anytime I can make a positive impact on my team, I will.
10: Walker,
2: fourth running back in NFL history with at least 190 yards from scrimmage and multiple touchdowns in his first game with a team. 60-yard touchdown run on fourth and one, second longest rushing touchdown on fourth down since 2000. Chiefs get the 31-10 win over the Broncos. He kept running, too. Chiefs breaking 19 tackles, 11 of them from Walker. Denver coach Sean Payton.
3: We look, the time of possession, we put our defense in some short fields, but collectively, you know, we didn't tackle well enough. Then the game became one-dimensional. Really the antithesis of how you beat a good team on the road. It's that simple. So,
2: Broncos, the first team in NFL history to lose the season opener by at least 20 points after having at least 14 wins the previous season. Bo Nix, 131 yards, touchdown, interception, three fumbles, one of them lost, and he was sacked four times in the loss.
4: Well, when you give a good team a lot of chances, and when you give a good team short fields, long yardage situations on third down, a good team like that's going to exploit it. And we just had way too many penalties, way too many negative plays, turnovers, put our defense in bad spots. And, you know, honestly, just from a, I guess, you know, whole offense, whole team, we just didn't play very good. I think we just let ourselves down. I think it's more disappointing than frustrating. I'm not, you know, necessarily filled with rage right now. It's just sort of we let ourselves down and we shot ourselves in the foot, literally gave ourselves no chance to succeed today, and made it easier for them, point blank period. And we know we have to be better. There's a lot of guys in that locker room that are you know, going to take ownership and going to be better. And you know, it starts with me, it starts with our offense, and we're going to be better, and we have to, you know, we don't have a choice. We don't have a choice but to get better. And you know, just a nasty wake-up call today.
2: As for the quarterback on the other side, Mahomes, 184 yards, two touchdown passes. Also ran for a touchdown, ran seven times for 23 yards overall in his first game since tearing his ACL and LCL in his left knee in week 15 of last season.
5: Patrick, when I asked you pregame if you were going to look like yourself, you were like, well, we'll see how it goes. So how do you think it went?
6: I think it went really well. I mean, I didn't expect him to run it that early, but I was able to use my legs early in the game. And then I've been saying it all offseason, man. K-9's going to make a difference. That offensive line and K-9, they took over the game.
5: You told us that you were going to try to avoid taking hits in traffic. It didn't look like you were thinking about, were you even thinking about the knee at all?
6: No, not at all. I mean, you see that goal line, you're a football player, and you got to get in the end zone. And so I just try to get in the end zone, be there for my guys, and we were able to get a big win this first week.
5: We were talking about Kenneth Walker. Just what has he brought to this offense?
6: It's a mentality and it's attitude. You know, he sets the tone. We talked about it all week long. Against this defense, you got to set the tone. And that offensive line and those running backs did that. And then we were able to do enough passing the ball to go out there and get a big win.
5: Were you actually down in a three-point stance in that TD toss to him?
6: Yeah, we got that play from a long time ago. So we Coach Reed goes to the archives with Coach Heck. We got an old school play, and it worked out perfectly.
5: We talked about the rookie Khalil Benson before the game. Just what impressed you most about the way he played tonight?
6: Yeah, I mean, people talked about pass blocking, but that man can run block. And when you can set the tone run blocking, that helps out the pass blocking. And so he's strong. He did a great job stepping in, filling in, and that's going to be a great option to have when we get the other guy back. So him and our defense, I'm going to have to give props to our defense, man. They played their tail off against a good offense, and so we'll keep the momentum going. It's still early. You got to get better.
5: Yeah, congratulations on the win, and welcome back, Patrick.
6: Yeah, appreciate you.
2: Mahomes. And the Chiefs getting the win. Mahomes improving to 14-2 in his career against the Broncos. It's a dominating performance, especially on the ground, for the Chiefs. 31-10 winners over Denver. The guys who called the game on ABC and ESPN, Troy Aikman and Joe Buck.
7: This is a Denver team that came into this game very confident. Vance Joseph very confident. And I think Kansas City, yeah, they're 6-11. There's been massive turnover on this roster. They still have Patrick Mahomes. They still have Kelce. But what's it going to look like? What are they going to be? Well,

0: Troy, you had a guy that wore number 22 that was, he could tote the rock and did. Emmitt Smith, the all-time great. When you have that kind of run game, what does it do for a quarterback to lighten the load?
1: Well, it does everything. I mean, it gets you into favorable third downs, which they were over 50% tonight, converting there. He had 180 yards passing, Patrick did, and he didn't have to do all the heroics that we've seen from him over the years. I mean, it just takes a tremendous amount of pressure, not to mention what it does for an offensive line. I think, you know, sometimes when you're at home watching these games, you fail to realize when you're constantly in pass protection as an offensive lineman, you know, you're kind of retreating against better athletes, and now they get a chance to come off the ball and punish people. They get into it more, and I think that when you are able to run the football, it creates a toughness and a mentality within your football team that's pretty hard to beat. I mean, this Denver team, I still think they're a really good football team. They're as talented as anyone in the game, but this game wasn't even close right from the start.
0: It's 9 months ago the man hurts his knee on this field. Did he give you a sense of who he'll be in a month, 2 months? I mean, will there be a different version? And perhaps tonight there were plays he might not attempt to make, although he did score there on using his legs early. But is there a sense that he'll be different as the year moves on?
1: Well, I think he's going to be Patrick Mahomes. I just, you know, they're not going to go out and run the football like this each and every week. But if that is a part of who they are, and there is some skeptics that say, okay, is Andy going to stick with that? That's not really been his MO over the years. I hope that he does. I'd like to see what that looks like. And for Patrick Mahomes, I'd like to see. It helps your defense. But for Patrick, I think to the naked eye, you're not going to see a difference from Patrick Mahomes, what we've seen in prior years. I think he's going to be a little guarded, knowing what he can do and can't do. I know he says he's great and he's 100%. There's no one who's ever had that kind of knee injury who the second year acknowledges that they weren't quite right the first year back. So I have a hard time believing he's 100%. But he's still going to be Patrick Mahomes and do great things.
2: And he and the Chiefs open up with a win, beating the Broncos 31-10 in Kansas City. 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
3: Not two, not three, not four, not five, not six, not seven. Hey, and when I say that, I really believe it.
2: The number is actually 14. Dodgers tacking on yet another notch in the history book.
4: On the ground off the end of the bat to first. Hernandez ranging to his right, throws to Evan Phillips, covering a little behind him, but he still retrieves it, steps on the bag, and that's a win for L.A. The Dodgers take the series opener from the Cincinnati Reds, 4-1 the final score, and now 1-4 the postseason streak. 14 consecutive years, the Dodgers are playing postseason ball.
2: AM 570 LA Sports, 14 consecutive years, ties the Braves for the longest playoff streak in baseball history. Braves did it between 1991 and 2005. L.A. manager Dave Roberts.
5: It's great. You should never take this for granted to be able to play in the postseason. It's special. And there's a lot of guys that have done this. There's some guys in there that haven't, you know, been a part of something like this. And so I think for me, it's the message was we haven't come close to playing our best baseball yet. And here we are with 12 games left. Getting a ticket to the postseason, and that says a lot about this entire organization. And just to finish strong, and tonight, Skubal was great, very efficient. Really went after those guys, and I thought the defense was sound. Teo obviously got a big hit for us, and you know it was good for us to lose that series and to bounce back and come back the way we did.
2: Skubal, 9 strikeouts in 7 innings, scattering 3 hits. Dodgers beat the Reds 4-1 to clinch their playoff berth. Dodgers winning in Cincinnati. They weren't the only team playing on the road, clinching a postseason spot.
6: Ground ball up the middle. Volpe, 1. On to first. Double play. The Yankees win, and they are going to the postseason. The journey has just begun, but they take that one first step. You got to take one step, even in a marathon, and the Yankees just took it tonight.
2: Yes, Network with the calls. The Yankees beat the Twins 8-3. Clinching their 61st postseason berth in franchise history. That's the most in Major League Baseball. Aaron Judge homering in the win for New York. First home run since May

0: 24th. Monday marking the second time in baseball history Yankees and Dodgers clinch a playoff berth on the same day. The other came in 1949. Well, who has the pressure this weekend? That's next. Sports Center All Night continues at ESPN Radio.
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6: Amber and Ian.
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1: 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Changes at the college ranks. Florida State firing athletic director Michael Alford on Monday. Football coach Mike Norvell.
2: We started off this morning early, and that's something that hasn't been addressed up to this point. And right now, our focus has everything to do with our preparation for Alabama. And, today is the players' day off. I mean, I'll talk to them about it tomorrow when we get them all together. You know, Michael was very active. He's around. When you get news like that, it's always going to have an impact. But right now, everything's about the preparation for what's ahead here on Saturday.
1: FSU at Alabama Saturday. We'll see it on ABC. The change in leadership coming as the Seminoles face some key decisions about that football program earlier on Unsportsmanlike. SportsCenter All Night superfan, Evan Cohen.
3: Since Bobby Bowden walked away, the reality is if Jameis Winston did not go to school at FSU, they have been an utter dumpster fire. So do you hire Deion? Obviously an alum. Deion's been a good coach. He has not been like a great coach outside of when he had Shador and Travis Hunter. But what he could do is raise insane amounts of money.
1: Meanwhile, the head of the program, Senior Associate Athletics Director Bruce Warwick, appointed as interim AD while Florida State conducts a national search. Big game this weekend in Oxford. Number 8 Ole Miss hosting 7th-ranked LSU. Lane Kiffin returning to the school he left last season. Current Rebels coach Pete Golding.
4: We're going to prepare the right way this week and get locked in and get focused. A lot going on. You got Ella Langley. You got game day. You got so much other stuff. But to me, it's like high school homecoming for these dudes. Like, if you focus on the wrong right, that homecoming dance ain't very fun after you get your butt beat on a Friday night. So we got to make sure we're doing everything right throughout the week to get the outcome that we want.
1: And it is a homecoming of sorts for Lane Kiffin, but he says the pressure isn't on his team.
5: I told the players today, man, like, you don't have anything to worry about as far as, like, attention on you all week and everything. There's just going to be so much attention, hatred, everything on me. I said, you just get to go play. And I said, really, the pressure's on them. They're the team that, and we won 7 games last year. They won 13. They returned, you know, 2 Heisman candidates. How often does that ever happen in the same backfield? I mean, we had it one time with Matt Leinart and Reggie Bush, and second longest winning streak in the country. So you guys just get to go play, and the pressure's not on you.
1: So things were set up pretty good for success at Ole Miss. So that's why they have the pressure this weekend, at least in the eyes of Lane Kiffin. Earlier on ESPN Radio, our Amber Wilson and Ian Fitzsimmons.
6: You left those Heisman Trophy candidates,
7: team,
6: right? You left all of that, what you just said. Oh, this team had 7 wins. They had 13. They were 18 seconds away from playing for a natty when you said, no, I can't win a national championship at Ole Miss. Lane, I love you, man. Damn, you give us so much stuff.
7: He left because he felt like he couldn't win a national championship there. And then in that soundbite, he is quite literally saying that they have the pressure essentially because they should win the national championship because they have 2 Heisman contenders on that team. And then also referencing Matt Leinart and Reggie Bush, who did win the national championship.
6: Amber, it's not just that. Like his predecessor at LSU, Brian Kelly, left Notre Dame because he didn't think that he could play for a national championship at Notre Dame because of the academic standards. He goes to LSU, fails miserably. You know where Notre Dame was a year after Brian Kelly left? Playing for a national damn championship.
7: Yeah.
6: When you're chasing it, it means you're chasing. Go find it. Go get it. Hey, Lane, I'm sorry, you had it at Ole Miss.
7: Remarkable.
6: 18 seconds away.
7: I know. There's no reason he couldn't have won a national championship, frankly, at Ole Miss. I think that's what we've learned here. But now it's funny that he's flipping it, and he's like, oh, all the pressure is on them because they were such
6: Jeanette
7: a great
6: Chambliss,
7: team.
6: Lacy,
7: such a great team. I had such
6: players.
7: A great program. I had to leave it.
6: Lane,
7: it'll be fireworks,
6: you.
7: Man. That's not going to be the only soundbite that we get leading up to this weekend.
1: As for the game, what would winning against LSU mean for Ole Miss? ESPN's Pete Thamel.
8: If Ole Miss wins this game, it's eternal. It's a little bit like UNC ending Coach K's career, right? The stakes aren't going to be as high in the game. I want to be clear about that because it's not going to be in the NCAA tournament. But I do think that there is something that would last forever. There would be T-shirts and bar signs and pictures. Like if some random backup nickel picks up a fumble on a kickoff and runs it in, that guy won't pay for a drink in the state of Mississippi for the rest of his life. You know what I mean? I think it's that type of just intense, intense focus is going to be on this game.
1: And we will see it. It's going to be on ESPN this Saturday. It's a top 10 matchup. Number 8, Ole Miss. Number 7, LSU. Lane Kiffin making his return to Oxford. Monday Night Football, not as close as we expected. That's next. SportsCenter All Night continues at ESPN Radio.
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1: Yankees and Dodgers with wins. They officially clinch postseason berths in Major League Baseball. Padres, Diamondbacks still separated by 3 games in the National League wildcard standings. Week 1 in the books.
2: The Chiefs open the season at home against Denver, and Patrick Mahomes will be the starting quarterback.
3: All eyes will be on Patrick Mahomes tonight to see how he'll be moving in the pocket coming off his injury.
2: Mahomes in the pocket trying to keep the play alive. Moving left, scrambles, 10 for the 5, dives in the end zone, touchdown! Kansas City, 9 months after ACL surgery, makes a tackle inside the 15 and rolls down. Travis Kelce's still got it, ladies and gentlemen.
4: This night belongs to the Kansas City Chiefs.
1: Chiefs with a 31-10 win over the Broncos, 96-5 the fan in Kansas City. As the Chiefs pull away, game was tied at 7 at one point. Chiefs go on to the 31-10 win. They do it with a strong ground game. 220 yards rushing, 173 of them from Kenneth Walker III. He carried the ball 23 times, 173 yards, and a touchdown. Also caught a touchdown pass from Patrick Mahomes, who threw 2 of them. Mahomes also running 7 times for 23 yards and a touchdown for his coach, Andy Reid.
5: It was great to get Patrick back in the mix there, and knock a little rust off. He hadn't had a chance to play and see things coming at him quite that fast. So, but I was proud of him and how he handled it. And then he ran the ball a couple different times, and your hat goes off to the guy. He's phenomenal. Once you put him in the game, he's going to play, and you better be confident in that. And if it meant running, the only thing I'd ask is that you get down, and he did that for the most part. Yeah, he kept saying he wanted to get that one hit, and he would be right back in the flow. I'm not sure I agreed with that part, but it was kind of how it worked.
1: Andy Reid with his 18th career season-opening win, tying Bill Belichick for the most by any head coach to debut in the Super Bowl era. Reid and the Chiefs, 31-10 win. Patrick Mahomes coming back 9 months after his ACL tear. Travis Kelce, he caught 3 passes for 71 yards. 13,073 career receiving yards. Passes Jason Witten for second most by a tight end in NFL history.
6: You wanted to relish game days. What was this one like for you?
7: It was rocking, and we got it rocking, man. It was fun to see K-9 out here running around, really, creating that momentum for us, and old Pat Mahomes slinging it around. It was a fun night.
6: After tonight, you are now the tight end with the second most receiving yards in NFL history. What does it mean to you?
7: It's a good feeling to get this win. All the other stuff is hoopla for me right now. I'm just focused on getting wins and trying to get that ball in that end zone.
6: You mentioned Patrick Mahomes. You were there for a lot of the rehab. How special was it to see him back out on this field tonight?
7: Just proud of my guy to be here, man. He set a goal in mind to get here by week one, and he was out here, and he led us to victory. It was awesome to see him out here.
1: Travis Kelce had a 59-yard reception, third longest reception of his career, and his longest since 2021. Chiefs go on to the 31-10 win over the Broncos. ESPN analyst Jason McCourty.
8: Showed me belief. I think just the fact that he showed up, he's out there on the football field. We've heard Travis Kelce talk about it. The amount of work that he's put in to be ready for week one. He was out there. Did they throw the ball deep down the field today? No. But I think the fact that he was able to scramble for that touchdown and multiple times tonight where he saw opportunities, he used his legs. And that was something we were unsure about what he was going to do coming off of that knee surgery. I think it was very impressive the way he controlled the game. One mistake, really. And he got hit, what? He fell down on one sack, and they got him another time late in the game. So very impressive with the way he performed and just the belief in himself and the guys around him.
9: Well, and the game plan was clear. Let's run the rock and let number 9 do his thing. Were you surprised by that, by the amount of times that he was running around?
8: I wasn't surprised in the sense of, we just talked about Patrick Mahomes coming off of a knee surgery. They had him under center, turning around, and just handing the ball off to Kenneth Walker. That takes so much off of Mahomes' plate.
9: Makes sense.
8: What Kenneth Walker was able to do early on in the game, they gave him the ball, I think it was six times on the first drive, and him making guys miss. I think for Eric Bieniemy and Andy Reid, when you see that, why not? Keep on feeding the beast. So I think as I watched this game, Scott, I just left a Pee Wee football game on Sunday to come out here to Kansas City. We had better tackling in our game this weekend than what the Broncos showed tonight. That's, so when you have that, you got to run the ball.
9: This is a good football team. Tonight, they couldn't get anyone on the ground. What do you make of that?
8: Some of it, preseason. We look at the three games, and most of the times we don't see starters playing. And in the NFL, throughout training camp, you don't tackle. There aren't live drills, get guys on the ground, because it's about trying to make it to the season and not getting guys injured. So a lot of times, week one, Scott, we look back and the missed tackles number is extremely high. They had so many, 11 missed tackles alone on Kenneth Walker and 19 for the game.
9: You got to tackle people. I don't get why that's not practiced.
8: You have to. And you're trying to avoid injury, so I get it. As guys get older, but there's something about it. It's not like riding a bike where you just jump on, start pedaling, and you're cruising down the street. You got to get used to mentally and physically being able to get a guy on the ground. And did you see Kenneth Walker? You saw how he was built.
9: Uh-huh.
8: Like a little bowling ball. Trying to get him down on the ground, you have to go in there and you have to focus on wrapping up. And they didn't do that tonight.
1: And as a result, Chiefs run away with this one. 220 yards rushing, third most in a game under Andy Reid since 2013. Chiefs 31-10 on Monday Night Football to wrap up week one. Monday Night Football week two, Rams and Giants from SoFi.
10: Giants are 1-0, so, you know, we're obviously going to the Super Bowl. I've already predicted it, like I did before the game. Rams had a little shock in Australia.
11: I kind of see the Rams kind of like this Broncos team. They have a lot of pride. They'll answer the bell just like the Broncos will. They'll respond. Rams got embarrassed by the Niners. Broncos getting embarrassed tonight by the Chiefs. I see both teams responding the right way.
1: Rams hosting the Giants to close out week two. It's on ABC and ESPN. And yes, the Manning cast on ESPN2 right now. SportsCenter all night.
12: The Minnesota Vikings have made a quarterback decision that surprised nobody. They've named Kyler Murray as their new starting quarterback.
13: He was their top choice in free agency. They were his top choice.
14: And if he plays very, very well, he's going to be looking for a massive payday.
1: He was named the starter, but week one didn't go well, although the Vikings rallied to beat the Packers. Kyler Murray leaving in the first quarter in concussion protocol. ESPN's Dan Graziano.
15: Kyler Murray will be in the concussion protocol, which means he has to clear every single step in order without showing concussion symptoms before they clear him to play. Now, head coach Kevin O'Connell said he was in meetings and film review sessions today. So that's an encouraging sign, because that's one of the steps. They have to be able to be able to watch film and sit in meetings and not have concussion symptoms return. So he could be cleared in time for Sunday, but everybody moves through this concussion protocol differently. We won't know until later in the week.
1: And then we saw Wentz come in and lead the Vikings on the comeback to the win over the Packers, who had the lead and had a field goal to extend the lead, but took those points off the board for a chance to go for a fourth and one. ESPN analyst Dominique Foxworth and Rex Ryan.
16: It wasn't a first down. Like, I certainly understand to take the points off the board had it given you a first down. But you're not even close. You are a full yard away, and you're up 8 points against the backup quarterback. You keep the points on the board. This is a horrendous mistake. I love this guy as a coach. I think he's an outstanding coach. But this is a horrible decision. Absolutely horrible decision.
17: Yeah, this isn't exactly Josh Allen or Jalen Hurts here sneaking. You see how, I mean, Love tries to thrust forward with his lower body. He has to rotate, and when his back's to the line of scrimmage now, that's when it's easy to stop his
16: forward
17: progress.
16: This is almost 2 yards.
18: I don't hate the decision personally. I feel like you're 1 yard away, and you said you're not even close. It's kind of close. 1 yard is pretty close. You go for it there in part because they don't trust the defense, and you know what? If you fail, you're giving the ball back to that same backup quarterback that you said that you don't fear.
19: Well, let's expand on the point that you're making there. You think that this also demonstrates a lack of faith by Matt LaFleur in his own defense
18: 100%.
19: To close out the game.
17: Even against 100%. Carson Wentz.
18: 100%. Well, that's the same quarterback, so he doesn't have faith in the defense. That's why you go for it right there. He wants to get the touchdown to make the lead bigger. But you keep saying, like, it's okay to take the 3 points to give it to Carson Wentz. It's fine. That's the same reason why it's okay to go for it right there, because you're giving it to Carson Wentz on the 20-yard line. Like, it's the same situation. If you believe in your defense, you could argue that you have the faith to go for it right there.
20: And you say this defense has not won since Micah Parsons left the lineup, right?
21: The football team has not won, right?
20: That's something that has to be remedied, because you don't want to, I mean, this defense got to have some pride to where this whole team is like, we're in about one player playing for us. I mean, Micah's a great player. They got to get this next win.
16: Yeah, but I mean, being up 8 in that situation, it felt like game, set, match. And now, all of a sudden, you don't get the first down. Momentum is a crazy thing. And it totally
20: it flipped. It fell apart, Rex.
16: 22 unanswered points right in the fourth quarter. It wasn't your, Nate, to your point. Look, Minnesota was doing nothing offensively until it mattered the most.
1: Speaking of scoring points, that's what the Bears did. They dropped 59 on Carolina. Chicago wants to be the highest scoring offense in the league. ESPN analyst Herm Edwards, 59 points. Sustainable?
22: Not 59 points a game, no. I mean, as much as I love football, this set defensive football back 50 years, both these defenses. Now, Chicago didn't play good defense as well. You talk 59 to what, 37? I mean, come on. That's like a Sandlot football game when you talk about defense. Now, offensively, everybody's excited. But when you watch these guys play, you could tell this. Preseason is, they don't get involved in the preseason anymore. This is why it looks like this. Mm. This was hard for me to watch as a defensive coach. The scoring that went on, there was 1,000 yards of offense, total offense.
1: Speaking of coaches watching tape, Browns coach Todd Monken says that Deshaun Watson still deserves to start. ESPN insider Adam Schefter.
23: They hoped that Deshaun was going to be able to start the first week at Jacksonville, play well, start the next week at Tampa, on the road again, play well, and ride him until they felt like they needed a change. But they looked so poor yesterday, everybody did, that after the game, they asked Todd Monken about it. He was noncommittal on anything or anybody. He may go back and look at the tape and say, you know what, let's go with Shador in Tampa next week. Or he may just say, let's ride it out another week. But if they were to stick with him, and I don't know if they will, I think it's fair to say the clock is running right now. And if they were to lose again, it's hard to imagine that you're going to bring Deshaun Watson back for a home opener in front of fans that have already booed him if you were 0-2. Like, I don't know if they'll stick with him this week. They may make a change. We'll see. But I can't imagine that by the time they get home, let me look at the schedule here. In the third week of the season, the Cleveland Browns play Carolina at home, then Pittsburgh at home. And so I don't know that Deshaun Watson's going to make it to there unless he starts playing considerably better.
1: Todd Monken did go back and looked at the tape.
24: It confirmed it when I looked at the tape. We got to play better around him. We got to call it better. And he's got to play better. It wasn't just our inability to function consistently as an offense was a byproduct of we coaching and playing.
1: And as for the we, is the locker room behind him?
24: I don't know. You'd have to ask every one of those guys. You said 100%. And really, to be honest, I mean, they don't have a choice. I mean, this isn't a debate. And I don't ask the players what every series, what play I'm going to call, what play we're going to call on defense. Like, their job's to play. Our job's to put the best player on the field that we think gives us a chance to win. And I love our guys. But the moment we get into that in terms of who this guy should be playing, what we're doing this, what we ought to be calling, we've lost sight of the target, which is to own it and fix it and try like hell to get better.
1: Cleveland struggling in week one. Deshaun Watson under center for week two. SportsCenter all night, ESPN Radio. Back to baseball, the chase for that third wild card spot in the National League. Padres beginning the night with a 3-game lead.
25: And Tatis hits it in the air to deep center field. Herring is going back at the wall. Look it up. Gonna go deep into the forest at Coors. A long home run to center for Fernando Tatis Jr. A two-run shot in the second inning to extend the Padre lead to 5-1.
26: The pitch. Amador, a high chopper, center of the diamond. Machado has it behind the mound, gets rid of it. Throw to first is in time, and the game is over. What a play by Manny. Every bit of arm strength required, and he gets Amador to finish it.
1: And that's how it would end as the Padres pick up an 8th consecutive win. It's an 8-7 win over the Rockies. Padres with the longest active win streak in Major League Baseball. Diamondbacks keeping pace when it came down to the final at-bat.
0: Just one home run allowed so far in the major league career for the 28-year-old right-hander. Here's a 2-1 pitch to Carroll. Swung on and drilled. High and deep towards right. Stay fair! Stay fair! It is! Game winner, Corbin Carroll! Walk-off home run! And the Diamondbacks steal it before the clock strikes midnight. 8-7, your final here in Phoenix.
1: Diamondbacks with the walk-off win. Corbin Carroll, fifth career walk-off hit. Arizona Sports, 98-7. Diamondbacks still trail the Padres, who have won eight straight for that final NL wildcard spot. Cubs, meanwhile, half game ahead of the Phillies for the top spot after their 7-3 win over the Braves. Straight ahead, what a night at the plate. SportsCenter All Night continues. It's ESPN Radio.
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5: I don't think Carson Beck's going to see the field. 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
29: Patrick Mahomes in game one of his comeback got the Chiefs to get a win against the Denver Broncos. 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
1: 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NBA, the trade sending Kawhi Leonard from the Clippers to Toronto is official. ESPN Shams Charania.
2: The Raptors have been ready. Kawhi Leonard has been ready. The league has been ready as well to sign off on this trade. It really just took the Clippers on Monday to sign off on this trade after 13 days since their punishment was given by the NBA. A massive one, right? 5 first-round picks docked. $30 million fine, their owner Steve Ballmer being suspended. So they've used the last couple weeks to absorb the punishment, work through their internal logistics. And remember, back on June 30th, the sides agreed to the deal that we see on screen right there. Brandon Ingram, Grady Dick, 2 unprotected first-round picks, an unprotected first-round pick swap, 2 second-round picks going to the Clippers. But this trade was on pause because of the NBA's investigation. But the rulings are in, the green lights are in, and Steve Ballmer accepting his punishment and moving forward here, complying with the NBA's ruling, played a big part in the Clippers being allowed now to move forward.
1: And Kawhi Leonard waiving his trade kicker worth about $7.5 million to help facilitate the trade to Toronto. That bonus would have pushed the Raptors above the first apron. As for the Raptors in the Eastern Conference this coming season, earlier on NBA Today, our Mark J. Spears.
3: I saw the Toronto Raptors when they lost to the Cleveland Cavaliers, and but they took them 7 games. You know, this is certainly was a team on the rise without Kawhi. You know, with Scottie Barnes, R.J. Barrett, a lot of young talent. And then now he goes to Kawhi, gets to go back to the 6, teach him how to win. And are they the favorites in the East? No. Are they scary in the East? Yes, I definitely think they are.
1: Kawhi Leonard now going to Toronto from the Clippers. Hockey, Montreal coach Martin St-Louis gets a multi-year extension. The Hall of Fame player was hired as coach on an interim basis in 2022. First ever NHL role, his other experience being at the youth level. Had the interim tagged at the end of that season and has now guided the Canadiens to consecutive playoff berths, advancing to the Eastern Conference Final last season. Back to baseball, White Sox Guardians battling for the division. Chicago battling against recent struggles. Monday, White Sox center fielder Tristan Peters was simply battling. Started with a 1-2 count.
4: The 18th pitch of the at-bat. Outside ball 4. And the White Sox dugout erupts.
5: So frustrating.
4: An 18-pitch walk, and that'll be the end of the line for Gavin Williams.
1: 18-pitch walk, longest plate appearance in Major League Baseball in 6 years. As you heard, after that walk, Gavin Williams, pulled from the game, throwing a season-high 113 pitches, the final 18 to Peters, the most to a player in baseball since Cardinals catcher Matt Wieters faced 19 in 2020. Chicago, after that at-bat, would go on to score 6 runs. Peters saying after the game, quote, "Felt like I was up there for an hour. I was exhausted."
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6: 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Are you not entertained?
0: Number 5.
1: Padres holding the 3rd wild card spot of the National League, maintaining their lead on Arizona, courtesy of their night in Denver. 97.3 The Fan.
7: And Tatis hits it in the air to deep center field. Herring is going back at the wall. Look it up. Gonna go deep into the forest at Coors. A long home run to center for Fernando Tatis Jr. A 2-run shot in the 2nd inning to extend the Padre lead to 5-1.
0: Number 4.
1: In Queens, the Orioles rally in the 8th. WBAL.
8: Henderson strokes this. Right center field and deep. That's way back there. And that's gone. A Henderson homer. And Baltimore takes the lead in the 8th. 2-1 Orioles.
0: Number 3.
1: Cubs move atop the National League wildcard standings, thanks in part to a 4-hit night from PCA. Cubs Radio Network.
9: Fly ball to right field. It's deep. Back goes Acuna. Near the wall. That ball is gone. Pedro Armstrong with a 2-1 homer. Listen to this crowd.
0: Number 2.
1: Yankees officially clinching a postseason berth, with Aaron Judge contributing his first homer since Memorial Day weekend. Yes Network.
10: Driven deep to left field. There it goes! See ya!
1: Week one of the NFL wraps up in Kansas City with the Chiefs running wild over the Broncos. 96.5 The Fan.
5: They go big again. Izudu's in the block. The Chiefs hand it off. Walker trying to get to the outside. Does so at the 45 midfield. 45 to the Broncos. 40, 30, 25. And it stays in bounds. 10, 5, touchdown! Kansas City on fourth down and one. It's a home run. 60-yard run by Ken Walker III.
1: Walker running for 173 yards. He scored two touchdowns in his Chiefs debut, including that 60-yard touchdown scamper.
10: Yeah, we ran the play a few times, and I knew they was going to crash in. So when they crashed in, I just bounced it out. It was just one-on-one with the corner, and you know, I ran him, and you know, it was out, off to the races from there.
1: Super Bowl MVP signed a three-year, $43 million deal in free agency. And he ran in week one, carried 23 times to finish with the most rushing yards by a Chiefs player since Jamal Charles ran for 226 against the Colts in 2012, the year before Andy Reid became the head coach in Kansas City. Well, you can't win if you can't tackle. That's next. SportsCenter All Night continues. It's ESPN Radio.
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16: Mahomes in the pocket trying to keep the play alive. Moving left, scrambles, 10 for the 5, Davis in the end zone, touchdown! Kansas City!
31: The Yankees try to clinch a playoff spot in Minnesota.
1: Driven deep to left field. There it goes! See ya! The captain's back. A long three-run home run.
31: Scoopel is on the mound as the Dodgers try to punch their ticket to the postseason.
2: The 0-2, Stewart strikes out swinging, just flails at a changeup. That is a six-pitch, six-inning for Scoopel.
31: Plus, the White Sox and Guardians start a critical series in Cleveland.
3: The 0-2 to Mydra. He reaches out and lines a base hit past the drawn-in infield. Out in the left center, Peters will score. It's 2-0.
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4: The chase for Super Bowl 61 began this weekend. 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A couple more teams heading to baseball's postseason party. That's on the way. But we still have 32 teams alive for the NFL postseason. A couple of those potential contenders meeting in Kansas City Monday, wrapping up week number one.
31: Broncos at Chiefs.
4: Monday Night Football. Denver had the ball first, although didn't keep it very long.
16: Knicks with orange shoes. Feet slightly staggered. 3rd and 11. Pressure on him in the pocket. He throws left near side, intercepted at midfield. Picked off by the Chiefs. Mansoor Delane. That didn't take long. The 6th overall pick in the draft. The Chiefs get a sack and a pick on the first Bronco drive of the season.
4: Third play of the game, in fact. 10 plays later, the guy who is 9 months removed from tearing his ACL.
16: Mahomes has Kelce in an offset position. Now he shifts to a right slot. Mahomes in the pocket trying to keep the play alive. Moving left, scrambles, 10 for the 5, diving for the end zone, touchdown! Kansas City, 9 months after ACL surgery, Patrick Mahomes runs it in from 15 yards out. And for Mahomes, his 20th rushing touchdown.
4: 96-5, the Fan. Denver responds with a touchdown drive, and the game would be tied at 7 after the first quarter. But this game ultimately would belong to the Chiefs.
16: The Chiefs hand it off. Walker trying to get to the outside. Does so at the 45 midfield. 45 to the Broncos. 40, 30, 25. And in stays in bounds. 10, 5, touchdown! Kansas City on 4th down and 1. It's a home run. 60-yard run by Ken Walker III.
4: The Chiefs, who led by a touchdown at the half, turned to the reigning Super Bowl MVP in the third quarter, Kenneth Walker, with that 60-yard touchdown run. Big night for Walker. More on that in a moment. But it was also a big night for Patrick Mahomes, who did help put the game away.
16: And now the Chiefs go with Justin Fields in the lineup along with Mahomes. It's a single wing play. They toss it inside to Kenneth Walker. Touchdown! Kansas City! The Chiefs with two quarterbacks in a three-point stance. Patrick Mahomes was in a three-point stance behind the center. So was Justin Fields. And then they flip it inside to Ken Walker III. It's a single wing play for a touchdown. The Chiefs go back to the 1930s to get this touchdown, and it is 30-10 Kansas City.
4: 96-5 the Fan. The Chiefs with that 31-10 win at home over the Broncos to close out week number one. Chiefs with 220 yards rushing, third most in a game under Andy Reid since 2013. Kenneth Walker, 23 carries, 173 yards. Also had 3 catches for 18 yards and a touchdown. Also scored on that 60-yard touchdown run. All that in his Chiefs debut. Most rushing yards by a Chiefs player in a game since 2012. He leads the Chiefs to the victory.
5: Obviously, I want to start off saying how the O-line played. You know, it made me and Emmitt's job much easier to go out there and do what we do. And, you know, Monday Night Football, I hear with all these fans, it's a blessing.
6: This is the team that had the most sacks in the NFL last year. They could pressure Patrick. He's coming off the knee. How much of the mentality from your group was, if we run this rock all night, we could set the tone? That seemed to be the plan from the jump.
5: Yeah, definitely. You know, we went in the week and, you know, we worked on that. And, you know, OTAs and training camp, it all builds up and it all adds up. So, you know, we knew what we was going to do coming into this game, and we did and executed.
6: But did you know it would be this heavy a load? Did you know there would be this much on the plate? Big Red would keep saying, give it to nine.
5: Yeah, honestly, I didn't. You know, especially when we first came out, it was like fourth down and we still ran the ball. So I'm like, yeah, we really finna be running all night. So it's good, though. You know, they trust me. They trust the running backs, and they trust that we're going to be able to move the ball from the run game.
6: Right. So fourth and one, the goal is first down. You're like, the hell with that. Let's get a touchdown. You could just describe for us that play.
5: Yep. Honestly, it was down the middle, but I seen it. We was doing that often in the game, and, you know, they crashed down. So I seen it was one-on-one with the corner, and then I just off to the races from there.
6: How much do you feel like these body blows take a toll when you see a really good team not being able to bring you and Emmett down to the ground?
5: Take a toll on them, you mean?
6: Yeah, exactly.
5: You know, the run game, it's a process. You know, you got to continuously go at it. So I feel like once you keep running it like that, you know, they wear down, and, you know, you keep running for four quarters, and, you know, it opens up later on in the game.
6: You've watched this team from afar. They've done remarkable things during your time in the league and before. To be part of it, to see it from the inside, to see Mahomes and the work that went into tonight, what's that like?
5: It feels good to be able to come out here. You know, the training camp, like I talked about, OTAs, all the work we put in, you know, it's cool to be able to see us. It's paying off, you know, when we come out here and play together as brothers. You know, getting to know Pat, Trav, and all the guys, like, more just not from football, but off the field, how great people they are. And, you know, it's cool to be able to see that and be a part of it.
6: A long season, man. Is there any amount of, I don't know if I want to, I don't know if I want this many touches every single week. What's your attitude about that?
5: Oh, no. Honestly, it's just being disciplined and, you know, I know I got a lot of carries this game, so tomorrow go recover and being disciplined and consistent on my recovery, eating right, sleeping right. So I'm never shying away from carries, catches, or none of that. You know, I'm inviting it. You know, I love that. So anytime I can make a positive impact on my team, I will.
4: Walker, fourth running back in NFL history with at least 190 yards from scrimmage and multiple touchdowns in his first game with a team. 60-yard touchdown run on fourth and one, second longest rushing touchdown on fourth down since 2000. Chiefs get the 31-10 win over the Broncos. He kept running, too. Chiefs breaking 19 tackles, 11 of them from Walker. Denver coach Sean Payton.
7: Look, the time of possession, we put our defense in some short fields, but collectively, you know, we didn't tackle well enough. Then the game became one-dimensional. Really the antithesis of how you beat a good team on the road. It's that simple. So,
4: Broncos, the first team in NFL history to lose the season opener by at least 20 points after having at least 14 wins the previous season. Bo Nix, 131 yards, touchdown, interception, three fumbles, one of them lost, and he was sacked four times in the loss.
8: Well, when you give a good team a lot of chances, and when you give a good team short fields, long yardage situations on third down, a good team like that's going to exploit it. And we just had way too many penalties, way too many negative plays, turnovers, put our defense in bad spots. And, you know, honestly, just from whole offense, whole team, we just didn't play very good. I think we just let ourselves down. I think it's more disappointing than frustrating. I'm not, you know, necessarily filled with rage right now. It's just sort of we let ourselves down and we shot ourselves in the foot, literally gave ourselves no chance to succeed today, and made it easier for them, point blank period. And we know we have to be better. There's a lot of guys in that locker room that are going to take ownership and going to be better. And it starts with me, it starts with our offense, and we're going to be better, and we have to, we don't have a choice. We don't have a choice but to get better. And just a nasty wake-up call today.
4: As for the quarterback on the other side, Mahomes, 184 yards, two touchdown passes. Also ran for a touchdown, ran seven times for 23 yards overall in his first game since tearing his ACL and LCL in his left knee in week 15 of last season.
9: Patrick, when I asked you pregame if you were going to look like yourself, you were like, well, we'll see how it goes. So yeah. How do you think it went?
10: I think it went really well. I mean, I didn't expect him to run it that early. But I was able to use my legs early in the game, and then I've been saying it all offseason, man. K-9's going to make a difference. That offensive line and K-9, they took over the game.
11: You told us that you were going to try to avoid taking hits in traffic. It didn't look like you were thinking about, were you even thinking about the knee at all?
10: No, not at all. I mean, you see that goal line, you're a football player, and you got to get in the end zone. And so I just try to get in the end zone, be there for my guys, and we were able to get a big win this first week.
11: We were talking about Kenneth Walker. Just what has he brought to this offense?
10: It's a mentality and it's attitude. You know, he sets the tone. We talked about it all week long. Against this defense, you got to set the tone. And that offensive line and those running backs did that. And then we were able to do enough passing the ball to go out there and get a big win.
11: Were you actually down in a three-point stance in that TD toss to him?
10: Yeah, we got that play from a long time ago. So we Coach Reed goes to the archives with Coach Heck. We got an old school play, and it worked out perfectly.
11: We talked about the rookie Khalil Benson before the game. Just what impressed you most about the way he played tonight?
10: Yeah, I mean, people talked about pass blocking, but that man can run block. And when you can set the tone run blocking, that helps out the pass blocking. And so he's strong. He did a great job stepping in, filling in. And that's going to be a great option to have when we get the other guy back. So him and our defense, I'm going to have to give props to our defense, man. They played their tail off against a good offense. And so we'll keep the momentum going. It's still early. You got to get better.
11: Yeah, congratulations on the win, and welcome back, Patrick.
10: Yeah, appreciate you.
12: Mahomes. And the Chiefs getting the win. Mahomes improving to 14-2 in his career against the Broncos. It's a dominating performance, especially on the ground, for the Chiefs. 31-10 winners over Denver. The guys who called the game on ABC and ESPN, Troy Aikman and Joe Buck.
13: This is a Denver team that came into this game very confident. Vance Joseph very confident. And I think Kansas City, you know, they're 6-11. There's been massive turnover on this roster. They still have Patrick Mahomes. They still have Kelce. But what's it going to look like? What are they going to be? Well, they add Kenneth Walker, who ends up setting a new career high in rush yards. It looks different. And they had to ride number 9. And, you know, Mahomes doesn't care. He's been doing this forever. And Andy Reid, he told us he was going to do it. He told the world he was going to stick with a run. He actually did it. Many times he would bail on that, but they were true to what they said they were going to do, and it's the reason they won.
6: Troy, you had a guy that wore number 22 that was, he could tote the rock and did. Emmitt Smith, the all-time great. When you have that kind of run game, what does it do for a quarterback to lighten the load?
14: Well, it does everything.

0: offensive line, linemen, you know, you're kind of retreating against better athletes, and now they get a chance to come off the ball and punish people. They get into it more, and I think that when you are able to run the football, it creates a toughness and a mentality within your football team that's pretty hard to beat. I mean, this Denver team, I still think they're a really good football team. They're as talented as anyone in the game, but this game wasn't even close right from the start.
1: It's 9 months ago the man hurts his knee on this field. Did he give you a sense of who he'll be in a month, 2 months? I mean, will there be a different version, and perhaps tonight there were plays he might not attempt to make, although he did score there on using his legs early, but is there a sense that he'll be different as the year moves on?
0: Well, I think he's going to be Patrick Mahomes. I just, you know, they're not going to go out and run the football like this each and every week, but if that is a part of who they are, and there is some skeptics that say, okay, is Andy going to stick with that? That's not really been his MO over the years. I hope that he does. I'd like to see what that looks like. And for Patrick Mahomes, I'd like to see. It helps your defense. But for Patrick, I think to the naked eye, you're not going to see a difference from Patrick Mahomes, what we've seen in prior years. I think he's going to be a little guarded, knowing what he can do and can't do. I know he says he's great and he's 100%. There's no one who's ever had that kind of knee injury who the second year acknowledges that they weren't quite right the first year back. So I have a hard time believing he's 100%. But he's still going to be Patrick Mahomes and do great things.
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3: Not two, not three, not four, not five, not six, not seven. Hey, and when I say that, I really believe it.
2: The number is actually 14. Dodgers tacking on yet another notch in the history book.
4: On the ground off the end of the bat to first. Hernandez ranging to his right. Throws to Evan Phillips, covering. A little behind him, but he still retrieves it. Steps on the bag, and that's a win for L.A. The Dodgers take the series opener from the Cincinnati Reds. 4-1 the final score. And now 1-4 the postseason streak. 14 consecutive years, the Dodgers are playing postseason ball.
2: AM 570 L.A. Sports. 14 consecutive years ties the Braves for the longest playoff streak in baseball history. Braves did it between 1991 and 2005. L.A. manager Dave Roberts.
5: It's great. You should never take this for granted to be able to play in the postseason. It's special. And there's a lot of guys that have done this. There's some guys in there that haven't, you know, been a part of something like this. And so I think for me, it's the message was we haven't come close to playing our best baseball yet. And here we are with 12 games left. Getting a ticket to the postseason, and that says a lot about this entire organization, and just to finish strong. And tonight, Skubal was great, very efficient, really went after those guys, and I thought the defense was sound. Teo obviously got a big hit for us, and it was good for us to lose that series and to bounce back and come back the way we did.
2: Skubal, 9 strikeouts in 7 innings, scattering 3 hits. Dodgers beat the Reds 4-1 to clinch their playoff berth. Dodgers winning in Cincinnati. They weren't the only team playing on the road clinching a postseason spot.
6: Ground ball up the middle. Volpe, 1. On to first. Double play. The Yankees win, and they are going to the postseason. The journey has just begun, but they take that one first step. You got to take one step, even in a marathon, and the Yankees just took it tonight.
2: Yes, Network with the call. The Yankees beat the Twins 8-3. Clinching their 61st postseason berth in franchise history. That's the most in Major League Baseball. Aaron Judge homering in the win for New York. First home run since May 24th. Monday marking the second time in baseball history Yankees and Dodgers clinch a playoff berth on the same day. The other came in 1949. Well, who has the pressure this weekend? That's next. SportsCenter All Night continues at ESPN Radio.
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16: 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Florida State firing athletic director Michael Alford on Monday. Football coach Mike Norvell.
17: We started off this morning early, and that's something that hasn't been addressed up to this point. And right now our focus has everything to do with our preparation for Alabama. And, today is the player's day off. I mean, I'll talk to them about it tomorrow when we get them all together. You know, Michael was very active. He's around. When you get news like that, it's always going to have an impact. But right now, everything's about the preparation for what's ahead here on Saturday.
16: FSU at Alabama Saturday. We'll see it on ABC. The change in leadership coming as the Seminoles face some key decisions about that football program earlier on Unsportsmanlike. SportsCenter All Night superfan, Evan Cohen.
18: Since Bobby Bowden walked away, the reality is if Jameis Winston did not go to school at FSU, they have been an utter dumpster fire. So do you hire Deion? Obviously an alum. Deion's been a good coach. He has not been like a great coach outside of when he had Shador and Travis Hunter. But what he could do is raise insane amounts of money.
16: Meanwhile, the head of the program, Senior Associate Athletics Director Bruce Warwick, appointed as interim AD while Florida State continues. conducts a national search. Big game this weekend in Oxford. Number 8 Ole Miss hosting 7th-ranked LSU. Lane Kiffin returning to the school he left last season. Current Rebels coach Pete Golding.
5: We're going to prepare the right way this week and get locked in and get focused. A lot going on. You got Ella Langley. You got game day. You got so much other stuff. But to me, it's like high school homecoming for these dudes. Like, if you focus on the wrong right, that homecoming dance ain't very fun after you get your butt beat on a Friday night. So we got to make sure we're doing everything right throughout the week to get the outcome that we want.
16: And it is a homecoming of sorts for Lane Kiffin, but he says the pressure isn't on his team.
9: I told the players today, man, like, you don't have anything to worry about as far as, like, attention on you all week and everything. There's just going to be so much attention, hatred, everything on me. I said, you just get to go play. And I said, really, the pressure's on them. They're the team that, and we won 7 games last year. They won 13. They returned, you know, 2 Heisman candidates. How often does that ever happen in the same backfield? I mean, we had it one time with Matt Leinart and Reggie Bush, and second longest winning streak in the country. So you guys just get to go play, and the pressure's not on you.
16: So things were set up pretty good for success at Ole Miss. So that's why they have the pressure this weekend, at least in the eyes of Lane Kiffin. Earlier on ESPN Radio, our Amber Wilson and Ian Fitzsimmons.
19: You left those Heisman Trophy candidates, team, right? You left all of that, what you just said. Oh, this team had 7 wins. They had 13. They were 18 seconds away from playing for a natty you said, no, I can't win a national championship at Ole Miss. Lane, I love you, man. Damn, you give us so much stuff.
20: He left because he felt like he couldn't win a national championship there. And then in that soundbite, he is quite literally saying that they have the pressure, essentially, because they should win the national championship because they have 2 Heisman contenders on that team. And then also referencing Matt Leinart and Reggie Bush, who did win the national championship.
19: Amber, it's not just that. Like his predecessor at LSU, Brian Kelly, left Notre Dame because he didn't think that he could play for a national championship at Notre Dame because of the academic standards. He goes to LSU, fails miserably. You know where Notre Dame was a year after Brian Kelly left? Playing for a national damn championship.
20: Yeah.
19: When you're chasing it, it means you're chasing. Go find it. Go get it. Hey, Lane, I'm sorry, you had it at Ole Miss.
20: Remarkable.
19: 18 seconds away.
20: I know. There's no reason he couldn't have won a national championship, frankly, at Ole Miss. I think that's what we've learned here. But now it's funny that he's flipping it. And he's like, oh, all the pressure is on them because they were such
19: Trinette
20: a great
19: Chambliss,
20: team.
19: Lacy,
20: such a great team. I had such
19: players.
20: A great program. I had to leave it.
19: Lane,
20: it'll be fireworks, man. That's not going to be the only sound bite that we get leading up to this weekend.
16: As for the game, what would winning against LSU mean for Ole Miss? ESPN's Pete Thamel.
21: If Ole Miss wins this game, it's eternal. It's a little bit like UNC ending Coach K's career, right? The stakes aren't going to be as high in the game. I want to be clear about that because it's not going to be in the NCAA tournament. But I do think that there is something that would last forever. There would be T-shirts and bar signs and pictures. Like if some random backup nickel picks up a fumble on a kickoff and runs it in, that guy won't pay for a drink in the state of Mississippi for the rest of his life. You know what I mean? I think it's that type of just intense focus is going to be on this game.
16: And we will see it. It's going to be on ESPN this Saturday. It's a top 10 matchup. Number 8 Ole Miss, number 7 LSU. Lane Kiffin making his return to Oxford. Monday Night Football, not as close as we expected. That's next. SportsCenter All Night continues at ESPN Radio.
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1: Yankees and Dodgers with wins. They officially clinch postseason berths in Major League Baseball. Padres, Diamondbacks still separated by three games in the National League wildcard standings. Week one in the books.
2: The Chiefs open the season at home against Denver, and Patrick Mahomes will be the starting quarterback.
3: All eyes will be on Patrick Mahomes tonight to see how he'll be moving in the pocket coming off his injury.
2: Mahomes in the pocket trying to keep the play alive. Moving left, scrambles, 10 for the 5, diving to the end zone, touchdown! Kansas City, 9 months after ACL surgery, breaks a tackle inside the 15 and rolls down. Travis Kelce's still got it, ladies and gentlemen.
4: This night belongs to the Kansas City Chiefs.
1: Chiefs with a 31-10 win over the Broncos. 96-5 the fan in Kansas City. As the Chiefs pull away, game was tied at 7 at one point. Chiefs go on to the 31-10 win. They do it with a strong ground game. 220 yards rushing, 173 of them from Kenneth Walker III. He carried the ball 23 times, 173 yards, and a touchdown. Also caught a touchdown pass from Patrick Mahomes, who threw two of them. Mahomes also running seven times for 23 yards and a touchdown for his coach, Andy Reid.
5: It was great to get Patrick back in the mix there, and knock a little rust off. He didn't have a chance to play and see things coming at him quite that fast. So, but I was proud of him and how he handled it. And then he ran the ball a couple different times, and your hat goes off to the guy. He's phenomenal. Once you put him in the game, he's going to play, and you better be confident in that. And if it meant running, the only thing I'd ask is that he get down, and he did that for the most part. Yeah, he kept saying he wanted to get that one hit and he would be right back in the flow. I'm not sure I agreed with that part, but I kind of how it worked.
1: Andy Reid with his 18th career season-opening win, tying Bill Belichick for the most by any head coach to debut in the Super Bowl era. Reid and the Chiefs, 31-10 win. Patrick Mahomes coming back 9 months after his ACL tear. Travis Kelce, he caught three passes for 71 yards. 13,073 career receiving yards. Passes Jason Witten for second most by a tight end in NFL history.
6: You wanted to relish game days. What was this one like for you?
7: It was rocking, and we got it rocking, man. It was fun to see K-9 out here running around, really, creating that momentum for us, and old Pat Mahomes slinging it around. It was a fun night.
6: After tonight, you are now the tight end with the second most receiving yards in NFL history. What does it mean to you?
7: It's a good feeling to get this win. All the other stuff is hoopla for me right now. I'm just focused on getting wins and trying to get that ball in that end zone.
6: You mentioned Patrick Mahomes. You were there for a lot of the rehab. How special was it to see him back out on this field tonight?
7: Just proud of my guy to be here, man. He set a goal in mind to get here by week one, and he was out here and he led us to victory. It was awesome to see him out here.
1: Travis Kelce had a 59-yard reception, third longest reception of his career, and his longest since 2021. Chiefs go on to the 31-10 win over the Broncos. ESPN analyst Jason McCourty.
8: Showed me belief. I think just the fact that he showed up, he's out there on the football field. We've heard Travis Kelce talk about it. The amount of work that he's put in to be ready for week one. He was out there. Did they throw the ball deep down the field today? No. But I think the fact that he was able to scramble for that touchdown and multiple times tonight where he saw opportunities, he used his legs. And that was something we were unsure about what he was going to do coming off of that knee surgery. I think it was very impressive the way he controlled the game. One mistake, really, and he got hit. He fell down on one sack, and they got him another time late in the game. So very impressive with the way he performed and just the belief in himself and the guys around him.
9: Well, and the game plan was clear. Let's run the rock and let number 9 do his thing. Were you surprised by that, by the amount of times that he was running around?
8: I wasn't surprised in the sense of, we just talked about Patrick Mahomes coming off of a knee surgery. They had him under center, turning around, and just handing the ball off to Kenneth Walker. That takes so much off of Mahomes' plate.
9: Makes sense.
8: What Kenneth Walker was able to do early on in the game, they gave him the ball, I think it was six times on the first drive, and him making guys miss. I think for Eric Bieniemy and Andy Reid, when you see that, why not? Keep on feeding the beast. So I think as I watched this game, Scott, I just left a Pee Wee football game on Sunday to come out here to Kansas City. We have better tackling in our game this weekend than what the Broncos showed tonight. So when you have that, you got to run the ball.
9: This is a good football team. Tonight, they couldn't get anyone on the ground. What do you make of that?
8: Some of it, preseason. We look at the three games, and most of the times we don't see starters playing. And in the NFL, throughout training camp, you don't tackle. There aren't live drills, get guys on the ground, because it's about trying to make it to the season and not getting guys injured. So a lot of times, week one, Scott, we look back and the missed tackles number is extremely high. They had so many, 11 missed tackles alone on Kenneth Walker and 19 for the game.
9: You got to tackle people. I don't get why that's not practiced.
8: You have to. You're trying to avoid injury, so I get it as guys get older, but there's something about it. It's not like riding a bike where you just jump on, start pedaling, and you're cruising down the street. You got to get used to mentally and physically being able to get a guy on the ground. And did you see when Kenneth Walker, you saw how he was built, like a little bowling ball. Trying to get him down on the ground, you have to go in there and you have to focus on wrapping up, and they didn't do that tonight.
1: And as a result, Chiefs run away with this one, 220 yards rushing, third most in a game under Andy Reid since 2013. Chiefs 31-10 on Monday Night Football to wrap up week one. Monday Night Football week two, Rams and Giants from SoFi.
10: Giants are 1-0, so, you know, we're obviously going to the Super Bowl. I've already predicted it, like I did before the game. Rams had a little shock in Australia.
11: I kind of see the Rams kind of like this Broncos team. They have a lot of pride. They'll answer the bell just like the Broncos will. They'll respond. Rams got embarrassed by the Niners. Broncos getting embarrassed tonight by the Chiefs. I see both teams responding the right way.
1: Rams hosting the Giants to close out week two. It's on ABC and ESPN. And yes, the Manning cast on ESPN2 right now. SportsCenter all night.
12: The Minnesota Vikings have made a quarterback decision that surprised nobody. They've named Kyler Murray as their new starting quarterback.
13: He was their top choice in free agency. They were his top choice.
14: And if he plays very, very well, he's going to be looking for a massive payday.
1: He was named the starter, but week one didn't go well, although the Vikings rallied to beat the Packers. Kyler Murray leaving in the first quarter in concussion protocol. ESPN's Dan Graziano.
15: Kyler Murray will be in the concussion protocol, which means he has to clear every single step in order without showing concussion symptoms before they clear him to play. Now, head coach Kevin O'Connell said he was in meetings and film review sessions today. So that's an encouraging sign, because that's one of the steps. They have to be able to be able to watch film and sit in meetings and not have concussion symptoms return. So he could be cleared in time for Sunday, but everybody moves through this concussion protocol differently. We won't know until later in the week.
1: And then we saw Wentz come in and lead the Vikings on the comeback to the win over the Packers, who had the lead and had a field goal to extend the lead, but took those points off the board for a chance to go for a fourth and one. ESPN analyst Dominic Foxworth and Rex Ryan.
16: It wasn't a first down. Like, I certainly understand to take the points off the board had it given you a first down. But you're not even close. You are a full yard away, and you're up 8 points against the backup quarterback. You keep the points on the board. This is a horrendous mistake. I love this guy as a coach. I think he's an outstanding coach. But this is a horrible decision. Absolutely horrible decision.
15: Yeah, this isn't exactly Josh Allen or Jalen Hurts here sneaking. You see how, I mean, Love tries to thrust forward with his lower body. He has to rotate, and when his back's to the line of scrimmage now, that's when it's easy to stop his
16: This is almost
15: progress.
16: 2 yards.
17: I don't hate the decision personally. I feel like you're 1 yard away, and you said you're not even close. It's kind of close. 1 yard is pretty close. You go for it there in part because they don't trust the defense, and you know what? If you fail, you're giving the ball back to that same backup quarterback that you said that you don't fear.
18: Well, let's expand
17: up
18: on the point that you're making there. You think that this also demonstrates a lack of faith by Matt LaFleur in his own defense
17: 100%.
18: To close out the game.
15: Even against 100%. Carson Wentz.
17: 100%. Well, that's the same quarterback, so he doesn't have faith in the defense. That's why you go for it right there. He wants to get the touchdown to make the lead bigger. But you keep saying, like, it's okay to take the 3 points to give it to Carson Wentz. It's fine. That's the same reason why it's okay to go for it right there, because you're giving it to Carson Wentz on a 20-yard line. Like, it's the same situation. If you believe in your defense, you could argue that you have the faith to go for it right there.
19: And you say this defense has not won since Micah Parsons left the lineup, right?
20: The football team has not won, right?
19: That's something that has to be remedied, because you don't want to, I mean, this defense got to have some pride to where this whole team is like, they're wearing about one player playing for us. I mean, Micah's a great player. They got to get this next win.
16: Yeah, but I mean, being up 8 in that situation, it felt like game, set, match. And now, all of a sudden, you don't get the first down. Momentum is a crazy thing. And it totally
19: it flipped. It fell apart, Rex.
16: 22 unanswered points right in the fourth quarter. It wasn't your, Nick, to your point. Look, Minnesota was doing nothing offensively until it mattered the most.
1: Speaking of scoring points, that's what the Bears did. They dropped 59 on Carolina. Chicago wants to be the highest scoring offense in the league. ESPN analyst Herm Edwards, 59 points. Sustainable?
21: Not 59 points a game, no. I mean, as much as I love football, this set defensive football back 50 years, both these defenses. Now, Chicago didn't play good defense as well. You talk 59 to 37. I mean, come on. That's like a Sandlot football game when you talk about defense. Now, offensively, everybody's excited. But when you watch these guys play, you could tell this. Preseason is, they don't get involved in the preseason anymore. This is why it looks like this. This was hard for me to watch as a defensive coach. The scoring that went on, there was 1,000 yards of offense, total offense.
1: Speaking of coaches watching tape, Browns coach Todd Monken says that Deshaun Watson still deserves to start. ESPN insider Adam Schefter.
22: They hoped that Deshaun was going to be able to start the first week at Jacksonville, play well, start the next week at Tampa, on the road again, play well, and ride him until they felt like they needed a change. But they looked so poor yesterday, everybody did, that after the game, they asked Todd Monken about it. He was noncommittal on anything or anybody. He may go back and look at the tape and say, you know what, let's go with Shador in Tampa next week. Or he may just say, let's ride it out another week. But if they were to stick with him, and I don't know if they will, I think it's fair to say the clock is running right now. And if they were to lose again, it's hard to imagine that you're going to bring Deshaun Watson back for a home opener in front of fans that have already booed him if you were 0-2. Like, I don't know if they'll stick with him this week. They may make a change. We'll see. But I can't imagine that by the time they get home, let me look at the schedule here. In the third week of the season, the Cleveland Browns play Carolina at home, then Pittsburgh at home. And so I don't know that Deshaun Watson's going to make it to there unless he starts playing considerably better.
1: Todd Monken did go back and looked at the tape.
23: It confirmed it when I looked at the tape. We got to play better around him. We got to call it better. And he's got to play better. It wasn't just our inability to function consistently as an offense was a byproduct of we coaching and playing.
1: And as for the we, is the locker room behind him?
23: I don't know. You'd have to ask every one of those guys. You said 100%. And really, to be honest, I mean, they don't have a choice. I mean, this isn't a debate. And I don't ask the players what every series, what play I'm going to call, what play we're going to call in defense. Like, their job's to play. Our job's to put the best player on the field that we think gives us a chance to win. And I love our guys. But the moment we get into that in terms of who this guy should be playing, what we're doing this, what we ought to be calling, we've lost sight of the target, which is to own it and fix it and try like hell to get better.
1: Cleveland struggling in week one. Deshaun Watson under center for week two. SportsCenter all night, ESPN Radio. Back to baseball, the chase for that third wild card spot in the National League. Padres beginning the night with a 3-game lead.
24: And Tatis hits it in the air to deep center field. Carrick is going back at the wall. Look it up. Gonna go deep into the forest at Coors. A long home run to center for Fernando Tatis Jr. A 2-run shot in the second inning to extend the Padre lead to 5-1.
25: The pitch.
24: Amador, a high chopper, center of the diamond. Machado has it behind the mound, gets rid of it. Throw to first is in time, and the game is over. What a play by Manny. Every bit of arm strength required, and he gets Amador to finish it.
1: And that's how it would end, as The Padres pick up an eighth consecutive win. It's an 8-7 win over the Rockies. Padres with the longest active win streak in Major League Baseball. Diamondbacks keeping pace when it came down to the final at-bat.
0: Just one home run allowed so far in the Major League career for the 28-year-old right-hander. Here's a 2-1 pitch to Carroll. Swung on and drilled. High and deep towards right. Stay fair! It is! Game winner, Corbin Carroll! Walk-off home run! And the Diamondbacks steal it before the clock strikes midnight. 8-7, your final here in Phoenix.
1: Diamondbacks with the walk-off win. Corbin Carroll, fifth career walk-off hit. Arizona Sports, 98-7. Diamondbacks still trail the Padres, who have won eight straight for that final NL wildcard spot. Cubs, meanwhile, half game ahead of the Phillies for the top spot after their 7-3 win over the Braves. Straight ahead, what a night at the plate. SportsCenter All Night continues. It's ESPN Radio.
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1: 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NBA, the trade sending Kawhi Leonard from the Clippers to Toronto is official. ESPN, Shams Charania.
2: The Raptors have been ready. Kawhi Leonard has been ready. The league has been ready as well to sign off on this trade. It really just took the Clippers on Monday to sign off on this trade after 13 days since their punishment was given by the NBA. A massive one, right? 5 first-round picks docked. $30 million fine. Their owner, Steve Ballmer, being suspended. So they've used the last couple weeks to absorb the punishment, work through their internal logistics. And remember, back on June 30th, the sides agreed to the deal that we see on screen right there. Brandon Ingram, Grady Dick, 2 unprotected first-round picks, an unprotected first-round pick swap, 2 second-round picks going to the Clippers. But this trade was on pause because of the NBA's investigation. But the rulings are in, the green lights are in, and Steve Ballmer accepting his punishment and moving forward here, complying with the NBA's ruling, played a big part in the Clippers being allowed now to move forward.
1: And Kawhi Leonard waiving his trade kicker worth about $7.5 million to help facilitate the trade to Toronto. That bonus would have pushed the Raptors above the first apron. As for the Raptors in the Eastern Conference this coming season, earlier on NBA Today, our Mark J. Spears.
3: I saw the Toronto Raptors when they lost to the Cleveland Cavaliers, and but they took them 7 games. You know, this is certainly was a team on the rise without Kawhi, you know, with Scottie Barnes, R.J. Barrett, a lot of young talent. And then now he goes to Kawhi, gets to go back to the 6 and teach him how to win. And are they the favorites in the East? No. Are they scary in the East? Yes, I definitely think they are.
1: Kawhi Leonard now going to Toronto from the Clippers. Hockey, Montreal coach Martin St-Louis gets a multi-year extension. The Hall of Fame player was hired as coach on an interim basis in 2022. First ever NHL role. His other experience being at the youth level. Had the interim tagged at the end of that season. And has now guided the Canadiens to consecutive playoff berths, advancing to the Eastern Conference Final last season. Back to baseball, White Sox Guardians battling for the division. Chicago battling against recent struggles. Monday, White Sox center fielder Tristan Peters was simply battling. Started with a 1-2 count.
4: The 18th pitch of the at-bat. Outside ball 4. And the White Sox dugout erupts.
5: So frustrating.
4: An 18-pitch walk, and that'll be the end of the line for Gavin Williams.
1: 18-pitch walk, longest plate appearance in Major League Baseball in 6 years. As you heard, after that walk, Gavin Williams, pulled from the game, throwing a season-high 113 pitches, the final 18 to Peters, the most to a player in baseball since Cardinals catcher Matt Wieters faced 19 in 2020. Chicago, after that at-bat, would go on to score 6 runs. Peters saying after the game, quote, "Felt like I was up there for an hour. I was exhausted."
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0: Number 5.
1: Padres holding the 3rd wild card spot of the National League, maintaining their lead on Arizona, courtesy of their night in Denver. 97.3 The Fan.
7: And Tatis hits it in the air to deep center field. Carrick is going back at the wall. Look it up. Gonna go deep into the forest at Coors. A long home run to center for Fernando Tatis Jr. A 2-run shot in the 2nd inning to extend the Padre lead to 5-1.
0: Number 4.
1: In Queens, the Orioles rally in the 8th. WBAL.
8: Henderson strokes this. Right center field and deep. That's way back there. And that's gone. A Henderson homer. And Baltimore takes the lead in the 8th. 2-1 Orioles.
0: Number 3.
1: Cubs move atop the National League wild card standings, thanks in part to a 4-hit night from PCA. Cubs Radio Network.
9: Fly ball to right field. It's deep. Back goes Acuna. Near the wall. That ball is gone. Pedro Armstrong with a 2-run homer. Listen to this crowd.
0: Number 2.
1: Yankees officially clinching a postseason berth, with Aaron Judge contributing his first homer since Memorial Day weekend. Yes Network.
10: Driven deep to left field. There it goes. See ya.
1: One of the NFL wraps up in Kansas City with the Chiefs running wild over the Broncos. 96.5 The Fan.
5: They go big again. Izudu's in the block. The Chiefs hand it off. Walker trying to get to the outside. Does so at the 45 midfield. 45 to the Broncos. 40, 30, 25. And it stays in bounds. 10, 5. Touchdown. Kansas City on fourth down and one. It's a home run. 60-yard run by Cam Walker the third.
1: Walker running for 173 yards. He scored two touchdowns in his Chiefs debut, including that 60-yard touchdown scamper.
10: Yeah, we ran the play a few times, and I knew it was going to crash in. So when it crashed in, I just bounced it out. It was just one-on-one with the corner, and you know, I ran him, and you know, it was out, off to the races from there.
1: Super Bowl MVP signed a three-year, $43 million deal in free agency. And he ran in week one, carried 23 times to finish with the most rushing yards by a Chiefs player since Jamal Charles ran for 226 against the Colts in 2012, the year before Andy Reid became the head coach in Kansas City. Well, you can't win if you can't tackle. That's next. SportsCenter All Night continues. It's ESPN Radio.
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15: 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Daniel Jeremiah, Bijan Robinson, Trent Green, all joining to break down all of the NFL action for week one. 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
4: Hey, it's Evan Cohen. 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But did they do enough to prove the doubters wrong and that the AFC still runs through them? 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
7: Mahomes in the pocket trying to keep the play alive. Moving left, scrambles, 10 for the 5, diving to the end zone, touchdown, Kansas City!
6: The Yankees try to clinch a playoff spot in Minnesota.
8: Driven deep to left field, there it goes, see ya! The captain's back, a long three-run home run.
6: Scoople is on the mound as the Dodgers try to punch their ticket to the postseason.
9: The 0-2, Stewart strikes out swinging, just flails at a changeup. That is a six-pitch, six-inning for Scoople.
6: Plus, the White Sox and Guardians start a critical series in Cleveland.
10: The 0-2 to Mydraw. He reaches out and lines a base hit past the drawn-in infield. Out in the left center, Peters will score. It's 2-0.
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11: The chase for Super Bowl 61 began this weekend. 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A couple more teams heading to baseball's postseason party. That's on the way. But we still have 32 teams alive for the NFL postseason. A couple of those potential contenders meeting in Kansas City Monday, wrapping up week number one.
5: Broncos at Chiefs.
11: Monday Night Football. Denver had the ball first, although didn't keep it very long.
12: Hicks with orange shoes. Feet slightly staggered. 3rd and 11. Pressure on him in the pocket. He throws left near side, intercepted at midfield. Picked off by the Chiefs. Mansoor Delane. That didn't take long. The 6th overall pick in the draft. The Chiefs get a sack and a pick on the first Bronco drive of the season.
11: Third play of the game, in fact. 10 plays later, the guy who is 9 months removed from tearing his ACL.
12: Mahomes has Kelce in an offset position. Now he shifts to a right slot. Mahomes in the pocket trying to keep the play alive. Moving left, scrambles, 10 for the 5, diving to the end zone, touchdown! Kansas City, 9 months after ACL surgery, Patrick Mahomes runs it in from 15 yards out. And for Mahomes, his 20th rushing touchdown.
11: 96-5 the fan. Denver responds with a touchdown drive, and the game would be tied at 7 after the first quarter. But this game ultimately would belong to the Chiefs.
12: The Chiefs hand it off. Walker trying to get to the outside. Does so at the 45 midfield. 45 of the Broncos. 40, 30, 25. And in, stays in bounds. 10, 5, touchdown! Kansas City on 4th down and 1. It's a home run. 60-yard run by Ken Walker III.
11: The Chiefs, who led by a touchdown at the half, turned to the reigning Super Bowl MVP in the third quarter, Kenneth Walker, with that 60-yard touchdown run. Big night for Walker. More on that in a moment. But it was also a big night for Patrick Mahomes, who did help put the game away.
12: And now the Chiefs go with Justin Fields in the lineup along with Mahomes. It's a single wing play. They toss it inside to Kenneth Walker. Touchdown! Kansas City! The Chiefs went two quarterbacks in a three-point stance. Patrick Mahomes was in a three-point stance behind the center. So was Justin Fields. And then they flip it inside to
13: to Ken Walker the third. It's a single wing play for a touchdown. The Chiefs go back to the 1930s to get this touchdown, and it is 30-10 Kansas City.
11: 96.5 The Fan. The Chiefs with that 31-10 win at home over the Broncos to close out week number one. Chiefs with 220 yards rushing, third most in a game under Andy Reid since 2013. Kenneth Walker, 23 carries, 173 yards. Also had three catches for 18 yards and a touchdown. Also scored on that 60-yard touchdown run. All that in his Chiefs debut. Most rushing yards by a Chiefs player in a game since 2012. He leads the Chiefs to the victory.
14: Obviously, I want to start off saying how the O-line played. You know, it made me and Emma's job much easier to go out there and do what we do. And, you know, Monday Night Football out here with all these fans, it's a blessing.
15: This is the team that had the most sacks in the NFL last year. They could pressure Patrick. He's coming off the knee. How much of the mentality from your group was, if we run this rock all night, we could set the tone? That seemed to be the plan from the jump.
14: Yeah, definitely. You know, we went in the week, and you know, we worked on that, and you know, OTAs and training camp, it all builds up and it all adds up. So, you know, we knew what we was going to do coming into this game, and we did and execute it.
15: But did you know it would be this heavy a load? Did you know there would be this much on the plate? Big Red would keep saying, give it to nine.
14: Yeah, honestly, I didn't. You know, especially when we first came out, it was like fourth down and we still ran the ball. So I'm like, yeah, we really finna be running all night. So it's good though. You know, they trust me, they trust the running backs, and they trust that we're going to be able to move the ball from the run game.
15: Right. So fourth and one, the goal is first down. Mm-hmm. You're like, the hell with that. Let's get a touchdown. Mm-hmm. You could just describe for us that play.
14: Yep. Honestly, it was down the middle, but I seen it. We was doing that often in the game, and, you know, they crashed down. So I seen it was one-on-one with the corner, and then I just off to the races from there.
15: How much do you feel like these body blows take a toll when you see a really good team not being able to bring you and Emmett down to the ground?
14: Yeah, take a toll on them, you mean?
15: Yeah, exactly.
14: Yeah, you know, the run game, it's a process. You know, you got to continuously go at it. So I feel like once you keep running it like that, you know, they wear down. And, you know, you keep running for four quarters and, you know, it opens up later on in the game.
15: You've watched this team from afar. They've done remarkable things during your time in the league and before. To be part of it, to see it from the inside, to see Mahomes and the work that went into tonight, what's that like?
14: It feels good to be able to come out here. You know, the training camp, like I talked about, OTAs, all the work we put in, you know, it's cool to be able to see us. It's paying off, you know, when we come out here and play together as brothers. You know, getting to know Pat, Trav, and all the guys, like, more just not from football, but off the field, how great people they are. And, you know, it's cool to be able to see that and be a part of it.
15: It's a long season, man. Is there any amount of, I don't know if I want this many touches every single week. What's your attitude about that?
14: Oh, no. Honestly, it's just being disciplined and, you know, I know I got a lot of carries this game, so tomorrow go recover and being disciplined and consistent on my recovery, eating right, sleeping right. So I'm never shying away from carries, catches, or none of that. You know, I'm inviting it. You know, I love that. So anytime I can make a positive impact on my team, I will.
11: Walker, fourth running back in NFL history with at least 190 yards from scrimmage and multiple touchdowns in his first game with a team. 60-yard touchdown run on fourth and one, second longest rushing touchdown on fourth down since 2000. Chiefs get the 31-10 win over the Broncos. He kept running, too. Chiefs breaking 19 tackles, 11 of them from Walker. Denver coach Sean Payton.
16: We look, the time of possession, we put our defense in some short fields, but collectively, you know, we didn't tackle well enough. Then the game became one-dimensional. Really the antithesis of how you beat a good team on the road. It's that simple. So,
11: Broncos, the first team in NFL history to lose the season opener by at least 20 points after having at least 14 wins the previous season. Bo Nix, 131 yards, touchdown, interception, three fumbles, one of them lost, and he was sacked four times in the loss.
17: Well, when you give a good team a lot of chances and when you give a good team short fields, long yardage situations on third down, a good team like that's going to exploit it. And we just had way too many penalties, way too many negative plays, turnovers, put our defense in bad spots. And, you know, honestly, just from whole offense, whole team, we just didn't play very good. I think we just let ourselves down. I think it's more disappointing than frustrating. I'm not, you know, necessarily filled with rage right now. It's just sort of we let ourselves down and we shot ourselves in the foot, literally gave ourselves no chance. chance to succeed today, and made it easier for them, point blank period. And we know we have to be better. There's a lot of guys in that locker room that are, you know, going to take ownership and going to be better. And, you know, it starts with me. It starts with our offense. And we're going to be better, and we have to, you know, we don't have a choice. We don't have a choice but to get better. And, you know, just a nasty wake-up call today.
18: As for the quarterback on the other side, Mahomes, 184 yards, two touchdown passes. Also ran for a touchdown, ran seven times for 23 yards overall in his first game since tearing his ACL and LCL in his left knee in week 15 of last season.
19: Patrick, when I asked you pregame if you were going to look like yourself, you were like, well, we'll see how it goes. So how do you think it went?
20: They went really well. I mean, I didn't expect them to run it that early, but I was able to use my legs early in the game. And then I've been saying it all offseason, man. K-9's going to make a difference. That offensive line and K-9, they took over the game.
19: You told us that you were going to try to avoid taking hits in traffic. It didn't look like you were thinking about, were you even thinking about the knee at all?
20: No, not at all. I mean, you see that goal line, you're a football player, and you got to get in the end zone. And so I just try to get in the end zone, be there for my guys, and we were able to get a big win this first week.
19: You were talking about Kenneth Walker. Just what has he brought to this offense?
20: It's a mentality and it's attitude. You know, he sets the tone. We talked about it all week long. Against this defense, you got to set the tone, and that offensive line and those running backs did that. And then we were able to do enough passing the ball to go out there and get a big win.
19: Were you actually down in a three-point stance in that TD toss to him?
20: Yeah, we got that play from a long time ago. So we Coach Reed goes through the archives with Coach Heck. We got an old school play, and it worked out perfectly.
19: We talked about the rookie Khalil Benson before the game. Just what impressed you most about the way he played tonight?
20: Yeah, I mean, people talked about pass blocking, but that man can run block. And when you can set the tone run blocking, that helps out the pass blocking. And so he's strong. He did a great job stepping in, filling in, and that's going to be a great option to have when we get the other guy back. So him and our defense, I'm going to have to give props to our defense, man. They played their tail off against a good offense, and so we'll keep the momentum going. It's still early. You got to get better.
19: Yeah, congratulations on the win, and welcome back, Patrick.
20: Yeah, appreciate you.
18: Mahomes. And the Chiefs getting the win. Mahomes improving to 14-2 in his career against the Broncos. It's a dominating performance, especially on the ground, for the Chiefs. 31-10 winners over Denver. The guys who called the game on ABC and ESPN, Troy Aikman and Joe Buck.
21: This is a Denver team that came into this game very confident. Vance Joseph very confident. And I think Kansas City, yeah, they're 6-11. There's been massive turnover on this roster. They still have Patrick Mahomes. They still have Kelce. But what's it going to look like? What are they going to be? Well, they add Kenneth Walker, who ends up setting a new career high in rush yards. It looks different. And they had to ride number 9. And, you know, Mahomes doesn't care. He's been doing this forever. And Andy Reid, he told us he was going to do it. He told the world he was going to stick with a run. He actually did it. Many times he would bail on that, but they were true to what they said they were going to do, and it's the reason they won.
15: Troy, you had a guy that wore number 22 that was, he could tote the rock and did. Emmitt Smith, the all-time great. When you have that kind of run game, what does it do for a quarterback to lighten the load?
22: Well, it does everything. I mean, it gets you into favorable third downs, which they were over 50% tonight converting there. He had 180 yards passing, Patrick did. And he didn't have to do all the heroics that we've seen from him over the years. I mean, it just takes a tremendous amount of pressure, not to mention what it does for an offensive line. I think, you know, sometimes when you're at home watching these games, you fail to realize when you're constantly in pass protection,

0: that he'll be different as the year moves on?
1: Well, I think he's going to be Patrick Mahomes. I just, they're not going to go out and run the football like this each and every week. But if that is a part of who they are, and there is some skeptics that say, okay, is Andy going to stick with that? That's not really been his MO over the years. I hope that he does. I'd like to see what that looks like. And for Patrick Mahomes, I'd like to see. It helps your defense. But for Patrick, I think to the naked eye, you're not going to see a difference from Patrick Mahomes, what we've seen in prior years. I think he's going to be a little guarded, knowing what he can do and can't do. I know he says he's great and he's 100%. There's no one who's ever had that kind of knee injury who the second year acknowledges that they weren't quite right the first year back. So I have a hard time believing he's 100%. But he's still going to be Patrick Mahomes and do great things.
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3: Not two, not three, not four, not five, not six, not seven. Hey, and when I say that, I really believe it.
2: The number is actually 14. Dodgers tacking on yet another notch in the history book.
4: On the ground off the end of the bat to first. Hernandez ranging to his right. Throws to Evan Phillips, covering a little behind them, but he still retrieves it. Steps on the bag, and that's a win for L.A. The Dodgers take the series opener from the Cincinnati Reds. 4-1 the final score, and now 1-4 the postseason streak. 14 consecutive years, the Dodgers are playing postseason ball.
2: AM 570 LA Sports, 14 consecutive years ties the Braves for the longest playoff streak in baseball history. Braves did it between 1991 and 2005. L.A. manager Dave Roberts.
5: It's great. You should never take this for granted to be able to play in the postseason. It's special. And there's a lot of guys that have done this. There's some guys in there that haven't, been a part of something like this. And so I think for me, it's the message was we haven't come close to playing our best baseball yet. And here we are with 12 games left. Getting a ticket to the postseason, and that says a lot about this entire organization, and just to finish strong. And tonight, Skubal was great, very efficient, really went after those guys, and I thought the defense was sound. Teo obviously got a big hit for us, and it was good for us to lose that series and to bounce back and come back the way we did.
2: Skubal, 9 strikeouts in 7 innings, scattering 3 hits. Dodgers beat the Reds 4-1 to clinch their playoff berth. Dodgers winning in Cincinnati. They weren't the only team playing on the road, clinching a postseason spot.
6: Ground ball up the middle. Volpe, 1. On to first. Double play. The Yankees win, and they are going to the postseason. The journey has just begun, but they take that one first step. You got to take one step, even in a marathon, and the Yankees just took it tonight.
2: Yes, now work with the calls. The Yankees beat the Twins 8-3. Clinching their 61st postseason berth in franchise history. That's the most in Major League Baseball. Aaron Judge homering in the win for New York. First home run since May 24th. Monday marking the second time in baseball history Yankees and Dodgers clinch a playoff berth on the same day. The other came in 1949. Well, who has the pressure this weekend? That's next. 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
1: 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Florida State firing athletic director Michael Alford on Monday. Football coach Mike Norvell.
2: We started off this morning early, and that's something that hasn't been addressed up to this point. And right now our focus has everything to do with our preparation for Alabama. And, today is the players' day off. I mean, I'll talk to them about it tomorrow when we get them all together. You know, Michael was very active. He's around. When you get news like that, it's always going to have an impact. But right now, everything's about the preparation for what's ahead here on Saturday.
1: FSU at Alabama Saturday. We'll see it on ABC. The change in leadership coming as the Seminoles face some key decisions about that football program. Earlier on Unsportsmanlike, SportsCenter All Night superfan Evan Cohen.
3: Since Bobby Bowden walked away, the reality is if Jameis Winston did not go to school at FSU, they have been an utter dumpster fire. So do you hire Deion? Obviously an alum. Deion's been a good coach. He has not been like a great coach outside of when he had Shador and Travis Hunter. But what he could do is raise insane amounts of money.
1: Meanwhile, the head of the program, Senior Associate Athletics Director Bruce Warwick, appointed as interim AD while Florida State conducts a national search. Big game this weekend in Oxford. Number 8 Ole Miss hosting 7th-ranked LSU. Lane Kiffin returning to the school he left last season. Current Rebels coach Pete Golding.
4: We got to prepare the right way this week and get locked in and get focused. A lot going on. You got Ella Langley. You got game day. You got so much other stuff. But to me, it's like high school homecoming for these dudes. Like, if you focus on the wrong right, that homecoming dance ain't very fun after you get your butt beat on a Friday night. So we got to make sure we're doing everything right throughout the week to get the outcome that we want.
1: And it is a homecoming of sorts for Lane Kiffin, but he says the pressure isn't on his team.
5: I told the players today, man, like, you don't have anything to worry about as far as, like, attention on you all week and everything. There's just going to be so much attention, hatred, everything on me. I said, you just get to go play. And I said, really, the pressure's on them. They're the team that, you know, we won 7 games last year. They won 13. They return, you know, 2 Heisman candidates. How often does that ever happen in the same backfield? I mean, we had it one time with Matt Leinart and Reggie Bush. And second longest winning streak in the country. So you guys just get to go play. And the pressure's not on you.
1: So things were set up pretty good for success at Ole Miss. So that's why they have the pressure this weekend, at least in the eyes of Lane Kiffin. Earlier on ESPN Radio, our Amber Wilson and Ian Fitzsimmons.
6: You left those Heisman Trophy candidates,
7: bro.
6: Right? You left all of that, what you just said. Oh, this team had 7 wins. They had 13. They were 18 seconds away from playing for a natty You said, no, I can't win a national championship at Ole Miss. Lane, I love you, man. Damn, you give us so much stuff.
7: He left because he felt like you couldn't win a national championship there. And then in that soundbite, he is quite literally saying that they have the pressure, essentially, because they should win the national championship because they have 2 Heisman contenders on that team. And then also referencing Matt Leinart and Reggie Bush, who did win the national championship.
6: Amber, it's not just that. Like his predecessor at LSU, Brian Kelly, left Notre Dame because he didn't think that he could play for a national championship at Notre Dame because of the academic standards. He goes to LSU, fails miserably. You know where Notre Dame was a year after Brian Kelly left? Playing for a national damn championship.
7: Yeah.
6: When you're chasing it, it means you're chasing. Go find it. Go get it. Hey, Lane, I'm sorry, you had it at Ole Miss.
7: Remarkable.
6: 18 seconds away.
7: I know. There's no reason he couldn't have won a national championship, frankly, at Ole Miss. I think that's what we've learned here. But now it's funny that he's flipping it, and he's like, oh, all the pressure is on them because they were such
6: Trinette
7: a great
6: Chambliss,
7: team.
6: Lacy,
7: such a great team. I had
6: all these
7: such
6: players.
7: A great program. I had to leave it.
6: Lane,
7: it'll
6: I love
7: be fireworks,
6: you.
7: Man. That's not going to be the only soundbite that we get leading up to this weekend.
1: As for the game, what would winning against LSU mean for Ole Miss? ESPN's Pete Thamel.
8: If Ole Miss wins this game, it's eternal. It's a little bit like UNC ending Coach K's career, right? The stakes aren't going to be as high in the game. I want to be clear about that because it's not going to be in the NCAA tournament. But I do think that there is something that would last forever. There would be T-shirts and bar signs and pictures. Like if some random backup nickel picks up a fumble on a kickoff and runs it in, that guy won't pay for a drink in the state of Mississippi for the rest of his life. You know what I mean? I think it's that type of just intense, intense focus is going to be on this game.
1: And we will see it. It's going to be on ESPN this Saturday. It's a top 10 matchup. Number 8, Ole Miss. Number 7, LSU. Lane Kiffin making his return to Oxford. Monday Night Football, not as close as we expected. That's next. SportsCenter All Night continues at ESPN Radio.
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1: Yankees and Dodgers with wins. They officially clinch postseason berths in Major League Baseball. Padres, Diamondbacks still separated by 3 games in the National League wildcard standings. Week 1 in the books.
2: The Chiefs open the season at home against Denver, and Patrick Mahomes will be the starting quarterback.
3: All eyes will be on Patrick Mahomes tonight to see how he'll be moving in the pocket coming off his injury.
2: Mahomes in the pocket trying to keep the play alive. Moving left, scrambles, 10 for the 5, diving to the end zone, touchdown! Kansas City, 9 months after ACL surgery, makes a tackle inside the 15 and rolls down. Travis Kelce's still got it, ladies and gentlemen.
4: This night belongs to the Kansas City Chiefs.
1: Chiefs with a 31-10 win over the Broncos, 96-5 the fan in Kansas City. As the Chiefs pull away, game was tied at 7 at one point. Chiefs go on to the 31-10 win. They do it with a strong ground game. 220 yards rushing, 173 of them from Kenneth Walker III. He carried the ball 23 times, 173 yards, and a touchdown. Also caught a touchdown pass from Patrick Mahomes, who threw 2 of them. Mahomes also running 7 times for 23 yards and a touchdown for his coach, Andy Reid.
5: It was great to get Patrick back in the mix there, and knock a little rust off. He didn't have a chance to play and see things coming at him quite that fast. So, but I was proud of him and how he handled it. And then he ran the ball a couple different times, and your hat goes off to the guy. He's phenomenal. Once you put him in the game, he's going to play, and you better be confident in that. And if it meant running, the only thing I'd ask is that you get down, and he did that for the most part. Yeah. He kept saying he wanted to get that one hit and he would be right back in the flow. I'm not sure I agreed with that part, but I kind of how it worked.
1: Andy Reid with his 18th career season opening win, tying Bill Belichick for the most by any head coach to debut in the Super Bowl era. Reid and the Chiefs, 31-10 win. Patrick Mahomes coming back 9 months after his ACL tear. Travis Kelce, he caught 3 passes for 71 yards. 13,073 career receiving yards. Passes Jason Witten for second most by a tight end in NFL history.
6: You wanted to relish game days. What was this one like for you?
7: It was rocking, and we got it rocking, man. It was fun to see K-9 out here running around, really, creating that momentum for us, and old Pat Mahomes slinging it around. It was a fun night.
6: After tonight, you are now the tight end with the second most receiving yards in NFL history. What does it mean to you?
7: It's a good feeling to get this win. All the other stuff is hoopla for me right now. I'm just focused on getting wins and trying to get that ball in that end zone.
6: You mentioned Patrick Mahomes. You were there for a lot of the rehab. How special was it to see him back out on this field tonight?
7: Just proud of my guy to be here, man. He set a goal in mind to get here by week one, and he was out here and he led us to victory. It was awesome to see him out here.
1: Travis Kelce had a 59-yard reception, third longest reception of his career, and his longest since 2021. Chiefs go on to the 31-10 win over the Broncos. ESPN analyst Jason McCourty.
8: Showed me belief. I think just the fact that he showed up, he's out there on the football field. We've heard Travis Kelce talk about it. The amount of work that he's put in to be ready for week one. He was out there. Did they throw the ball deep down the field today? No. But I think the fact that he was able to scramble for that touchdown and multiple times tonight where he saw opportunities, he used his legs. And that was something we were unsure about what he was going to do coming off of that knee surgery. I think it was very impressive the way he controlled the game. One mistake, really. And he got hit, what? He fell down on one sack, and they got him another time late in the game. So very impressive with the way he performed and just the belief in himself and the guys around him.
9: Well, and the game plan was clear. Let's run the rock and let number 9 do his thing. Were you surprised by that, by the amount of times that he was running around?
8: I wasn't surprised in the sense of, we just talked about Patrick Mahomes coming off of a knee surgery. They had him under center, turning around, and just handing the ball off to Kenneth Walker. That takes so much off of Mahomes' plate.
9: Makes sense.
8: What Kenneth Walker was able to do early on in the game, they gave him the ball, I think it was six times on the first drive, and him making guys miss. I think for Eric Bieniemy and Andy Reid, when you see that, why not? Keep on feeding the beast. So I think as I watched this game, Scott, I just left a Pee Wee football game on Sunday to come out here to Kansas City. We have better tackling in our game this weekend than what the Broncos showed tonight. So when you have that, you got to run the ball.
9: This is a good football team. Tonight, they couldn't get anyone on the ground. What do you make of that?
8: Some of it, preseason, we look at the three games, and most of the times we don't see starters playing. And in the NFL, throughout training camp, you don't tackle. There aren't live drills, get guys on the ground, because it's about trying to make it to the season and not getting guys injured. So a lot of times, week one, Scott, we look back and the missed tackles number is extremely high. They had so many, 11 missed tackles alone on Kenneth Walker and 19 for the game.
9: You got to tackle people. I don't get why that's not practiced.
8: You have to. You're trying to avoid injury, so I get it as guys get older, but there's something about it. It's not like riding a bike where you just jump on, start pedaling, and you're cruising down the street. You got to get used to mentally and physically being able to get a guy on the ground. And did you see when Kenneth Walker, you saw how he was built, like a little bowling ball. Trying to get him down on the ground, you have to go in there and you have to focus on wrapping up, and they didn't do that tonight.
1: And as a result, Chiefs run away with this one, 220 yards rushing, third most in a game under Andy Reid since 2013. Chiefs 31-10 on Monday Night Football to wrap up week one. Monday Night Football week two, Rams and Giants from SoFi.
10: Giants are 1-0, so, you know, we're obviously going to the Super Bowl. I've already predicted it like I did before the game. Rams had a little shock in Australia.
11: I kind of see the Rams kind of like this Broncos team. They have a lot of pride. They'll answer the bell just like the Broncos will. They'll respond. Rams got embarrassed by the Niners. Broncos getting embarrassed tonight by the Chiefs. I see both teams responding the right way.
1: Rams hosting the Giants to close out week two. It's on ABC and ESPN. And yes, the Manning cast on ESPN2 right now. SportsCenter all night.
12: The Minnesota Vikings have made a quarterback decision that surprised nobody. They've named Kyler Murray as their new starting quarterback.
13: He was their top choice in free agency. They were his top choice.
14: And if he plays very, very well, he's going to be looking for a massive payday.
1: He was named the starter, but week one didn't go well, although the Vikings rallied to beat the Packers. Kyler Murray leaving in the first quarter in concussion protocol. ESPN's Dan Graziano.
15: Kyler Murray will be in the concussion protocol, which means he has to clear every single step in order without showing concussion symptoms before they clear him to play. Now, head coach Kevin O'Connell said he was in meetings and film review sessions today. So that's an encouraging sign, because that's one of the steps. They have to be able to be able to watch film and sit in meetings and not have concussion symptoms return. So he could be cleared in time for Sunday, but everybody moves through this concussion protocol differently. We won't know until later in the week.
1: And then we saw Wentz come in and lead the Vikings on the comeback to the win over the Packers, who had the lead and had a field goal to extend the lead, but took those points off the board for a chance to go for a fourth and one. ESPN analyst Dominic Foxworth and Rex Ryan.
16: It wasn't a first down. Like, I certainly understand to take the points off the board had it given you a first down. But you're not even close. You are a full yard away, and you're up 8 points against the backup quarterback. You keep the points on the board. This is a horrendous mistake. I love this guy as a coach. I think he's an outstanding coach. But this is a horrible decision. Absolutely horrible decision.
17: Yeah, this isn't exactly Josh Allen or Jalen Hurts here sneaking. You see how, I mean, Love tries to thrust forward with his lower body. He has to rotate. And when his back's to the line of scrimmage now, that's when it's easy to stop his
16: forward progress. This is almost 2 yards.
18: I don't hate the decision personally. I feel like you're 1 yard away, and you said you're not even close. It's kind of close. 1 yard is pretty close. You go for it there in part because they don't trust the defense. And you know what? If you fail, you're giving the ball back to that same backup quarterback that you said that you don't fear.
19: But let's expand on the point that you're making there. You think that this also demonstrates a lack of faith by Matt LaFleur in his own defense
18: 100%.
19: To close out the game.
17: Even against 100%. Carson Wentz.
18: 100%. Well, that's the same quarterback, so he doesn't have faith in the defense. That's why you go for it right there. He wants to get the touchdown to make the lead bigger. But you keep saying, like, it's okay to take the 3 points to give it to Carson Wentz. It's fine. That's the same reason why it's okay to go for it right there, because you're giving it to Carson Wentz on a 20-yard line. Like, it's the same situation. If you believe in your defense, you could argue that you have the faith to go for it right there.
17: And you say this defense has not won since Micah Parsons left the lineup, right?
20: The football team has not won, right?
17: That's something that has to be remedied, because you don't want to, I mean, this defense got to have some pride to where this whole team is like, they're wearing about one player playing for us. I mean, Micah's a great player. They got to get this next win.
16: Yeah, but I mean, being up 8 in that situation, it felt like game, set, match. And now, all of a sudden, you don't get the first down. Momentum is a crazy thing. And it totally
17: it flipped. It fell apart, Rex.
16: 22 unanswered points right in the fourth quarter. It wasn't your, Nick, to your point, look, Minnesota was doing nothing offensively until it mattered the most.
1: Speaking of scoring points, that's what the Bears did. They dropped 59 on Carolina. Chicago wants to be the highest scoring offense in the league. ESPN analyst Herm Edwards, 59 points. Sustainable?
21: Not 59 points a game, no. I mean, as much as I love football, this set defensive football back 50 years, both these defenses. Now, Chicago didn't play good defense as well. You talk 59 to 37. I mean, come on. That's like a Sandlot football game when you talk about defense. Now, offensively, everybody's excited. But when you watch these guys play, you could tell this. Preseason is, they don't get involved in the preseason anymore. This is why it looks like this. Mm. This was hard for me to watch as a defensive coach. The scoring that went on, there was 1,000 yards of offense, total offense.
1: Speaking of coaches watching tape, Browns coach Todd Monken says that Deshaun Watson still deserves to start. ESPN insider Adam Schefter.
22: They hoped that Deshaun was going to be able to start the first week at Jacksonville, play well, start the next week at Tampa, on the road again, play well, and ride him until they felt like they needed a change. But they looked so poor yesterday, everybody did, that after the game, they asked Todd Monken about it. He was noncommittal on anything or anybody. He may go back and look at the tape and say, you know what, let's go with Shador in Tampa next week. Or he may just say, let's ride it out another week. But if they were to stick with him, and I don't know if they will, I think it's fair to say the clock is running right now. And if they were to lose again, it's hard to imagine that you're going to bring Deshaun Watson back for a home opener in front of fans that have already booed him if you were 0-2. Like, I don't know if they'll stick with him this week. They may make a change. We'll see. But I can't imagine that by the time they get home, let me look at the schedule here. In the third week of the season, the Cleveland Browns play Carolina at home, then Pittsburgh at home. And so I don't know that Deshaun Watson's going to make it to there unless he starts playing considerably better.
1: Todd Monken did go back and looked at the tape.
23: It confirmed it when I looked at the tape. We got to play better around him. We got to call it better. And he's got to play better. It wasn't just our inability to function consistently as an offense was a byproduct of we coaching and playing.
1: And as for the we, is the locker room behind him?
23: I don't know. You'd have to ask every one of those guys. You said 100%. And really, to be honest, I mean, they don't have a choice. I mean, this isn't a debate. And I don't ask the players what every series, what play I'm going to call, what play we're going to call on defense. Like, their job's to play, our job's to put the best player on the field that we think gives us a chance to win. And I love our guys. But the moment we get into that in terms of who this guy should be playing, what we're doing this, what we ought to be calling, we've lost sight of the target, which is to own it and fix it and try like hell to get better.
1: Cleveland struggling in week one. Deshaun Watson under center for week two. Sports Center all night, ESPN Radio. Back to baseball, the chase for that third wild card spot in the National League. Padres beginning the night with a 3-game lead.
24: And Tatis hits it in the air to deep center field. Carrick is going back at the wall. Look it up. Gonna go deep into the forest at Coors. A long home run to center for Fernando Tatis Jr. A two-run shot in the second inning to extend the Padre lead to 5-1.
25: The pitch. Amador, a high chopper, center of the diamond. Machado has it behind the mound, gets rid of it. Throw to first is in time, and the game is over. What a play by Manny. Every bit of arm strength required, and he gets Amador to finish it.
1: And that's how it would end as the Padres pick up an 8th consecutive win. It's an 8-7 win over the Rockies. Padres with the longest active win streak in Major League Baseball. Diamondbacks keeping pace when it came down to the final at-bat.
0: Just one home run allowed so far in the major league career for the 28-year-old right-hander. Here's a 2-1 pitch to Carroll. Swung on and drilled. High and deep towards right. Stay fair! Stay fair! It is! Game winner, Corbin Carroll! Walk-off home run! And the Diamondbacks steal it before the clock strikes midnight. 8-7, your final here in Phoenix.
1: Diamondbacks with the walk-off win. Corbin Carroll, fifth career walk-off hit. Arizona Sports, 98-7. Diamondbacks still trail the Padres, who have won eight straight for that final NL wildcard spot. Cubs, meanwhile, half game ahead of the Phillies for the top spot after their 7-3 win over the Braves. Straight ahead, what a night at the plate. SportsCenter All Night continues. It's ESPN Radio.
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6: Hey, it's Evan Cohen. 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
1: 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NBA, the trade sending Kawhi Leonard from the Clippers to Toronto is official. ESPN's Shams Charania.
2: The Raptors have been ready. Kawhi Leonard has been ready. The league has been ready as well to sign off on this trade. It really just took the Clippers on Monday to sign off on this trade after 13 days since their punishment was given by the NBA. A massive one, right? 5 first-round picks docked. $30 million fine, their owner Steve Ballmer being suspended. So they've used the last couple weeks to absorb the punishment, work through their internal logistics. And remember, back on June 30th, the sides agreed to the deal that we see on screen right there. Brandon Ingram, Grady Dick, 2 unprotected first-round picks, an unprotected first-round pick swap, 2 second-round picks going to the Clippers. But this trade was on pause because of the NBA's investigation. But the rulings are in, the green lights are in, and Steve Ballmer accepting his punishment and moving forward here, complying with the NBA's ruling, played a big part in the Clippers being allowed now to move forward.
1: And Kawhi Leonard waiving his trade kicker worth about $7.5 million to help facilitate the trade to Toronto. That bonus would have pushed the Raptors above the first apron. As for the Raptors in the Eastern Conference this coming season, earlier on NBA Today, our Mark J. Spears.
3: I saw the Toronto Raptors when they lost to the Cleveland Cavaliers, and but they took them 7 games. You know, this is certainly was a team on the rise without Kawhi. You know, with Scottie Barnes, R.J. Barrett, a lot of young talent. And then now he goes to Kawhi, gets to go back to the 6 and teach him how to win. And are they the favorites in the East? No. Are they scary in the East? Yes, I definitely think they are.
1: Kawhi Leonard now going to Toronto from the Clippers. Hockey, Montreal coach Martin St-Louis gets a multi-year extension. The Hall of Fame player was hired as coach on an interim basis in 2022. First ever NHL role. His other experience being at the youth level. Had the interim tagged at the end of that season and has now guided the Canadiens to consecutive playoff berths, advancing to the Eastern Conference Final last season. Back to baseball, White Sox Guardians battling for the division. Chicago battling against recent struggles. Monday, White Sox center fielder Tristan Peters was simply battling. Started with a 1-2 count.
4: The 18th pitch of the at-bat. Outside ball 4. And the White Sox dugout erupts.
5: So frustrating.
4: An 18-pitch walk, and that'll be the end of the line for Gavin Williams.
1: 18-pitch walk, longest plate appearance in Major League Baseball in 6 years. As you heard, after that walk, Gavin Williams, pulled from the game, throwing a season-high 113 pitches, the final 18 to Peters, the most to a player in baseball since Cardinals catcher Matt Wieters faced 19 in 2020. Chicago, after that at-bat, would go on to score 6 runs. Peters saying after the game, quote, felt like I was up there for an hour. I was exhausted.
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0: Number 5.
1: Padres holding the 3rd wild card spot of the National League, maintaining their lead on Arizona, courtesy of their night in Denver. 97.3 The Fan.
7: And Tatis hits it in the air to deep center field. Herring is going back at the wall. Look it up. Gonna go. A long home run to center for Fernando Tatis Jr. A 2-run shot in the 2nd inning to extend the Padre lead to 5-1.
0: Number 4.
1: In Queens, the Orioles rally in the 8th. WBAL.
8: Henderson strokes this. Right center field and deep. That's way back there. And that's gone. A Henderson homer. And Baltimore takes the lead in the 8th. 2-1 Orioles.
0: Number 3.
1: Cubs move atop the National League wildcard standings, thanks in part to a 4-hit night from PCA. Cubs Radio Network.
9: Fly ball to right field. It's deep. Back goes Acuna. Near the wall. That ball is gone. Pedro Armstrong with a 2-run homer. Listen to this crowd.
0: Number 2.
1: Yankees officially clinching a postseason berth, with Aaron Judge contributing his first homer since Memorial Day weekend. Yes, Network.
10: Driven deep to left field. There it goes!
1: Week 1 of the NFL wraps up in Kansas City with the Chiefs running wild over the Broncos. 96.5 The Fan.
5: They go big again. Izudu's in the block. The Chiefs hand it off. Walker trying to get to the outside. Does so at the 45 midfield. 45 to the Broncos. 40, 30, 25. And in. Stays in bounds. 10, 5. Touchdown. Kansas City on fourth down and one. It's a home run. 60-yard run by Ken Walker the third.
1: Walker running for 173 yards. He scored two touchdowns in his Chiefs debut, including that 60-yard touchdown scamper.
10: Yeah, we ran the play a few times, and I knew they was going to crash in. So when they crashed in, I just bounced it out. It was just one-on-one with the corner, and, you know, I ran him, and, you know, it was out, off to the races from there.
1: Super Bowl MVP signed a three-year, $43 million deal in free agency. And he ran in week one, carried 23 times to finish with the most rushing yards by a Chiefs player since Jamal Charles ran for 226 against the Colts in 2012, the year before Andy Reid became the head coach in Kansas City. Well, you can't win if you can't tackle. That's next. SportsCenter All Night continues. It's ESPN Radio.
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2: Mahomes in the pocket trying to keep the play alive. Moving left, scrambles, 10 for the 5, diving for the end zone, touchdown! Kansas City!
31: The Yankees try to clinch a playoff spot in Minnesota.
3: Driven deep to left field. There it goes! See ya! The captain's back. A long three-run home run.
31: Scoople is on the mound as the Dodgers try to punch their ticket to the postseason.
4: The 0-2, Stewart strikes out swinging, just flails at a changeup. That is a six-pitch, sixth-inning for Scoople.
31: Plus, the White Sox and Guardians start a critical series in Cleveland.
5: The 0-2 to Mydra. He reaches out and lines a base hit past the drawn-in infield. Out in the left center, Peters will score. It's 2-0.
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1: The chase for Super Bowl 61 began this weekend. 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A couple more teams heading to baseball's postseason party. That's on the way. But we still have 32 teams alive for the NFL postseason. A couple of those potential contenders meeting in Kansas City Monday, wrapping up week number one.
31: Broncos at Chiefs.
1: Monday Night Football. Denver had the ball first, although didn't keep it very long.
2: Knicks with orange shoes. Feet slightly staggered. 3rd and 11. Pressure on him in the pocket. He throws leg near side, intercepted at midfield. Picked off by the Chiefs. Mansoor Delane. That didn't take long. The 6th overall pick in the draft. The Chiefs get a sack and a pick on the first Bronco drive of the season.
1: Third play of the game, in fact. 10 plays later, the guy who is 9 months removed from tearing his ACL.
2: Mahomes has Kelce in an offset position. Now he shifts to a right slot. Mahomes in the pocket trying to keep the play alive. Moving left, scrambles, 10 for the 5, diving for the end zone, touchdown! Kansas City, 9 months after ACL surgery, Patrick Mahomes runs it in from 15 yards out. And for Mahomes, his 20th rushing touchdown.
1: 96.5 The Fan. Denver responds with a touchdown drive, and the game would be tied at 7 after the first quarter. But this game ultimately would belong to the Chiefs.
2: The Chiefs hand it off. Walker trying to get to the outside. Does so at the 45 midfield. 45 of the Broncos. 40, 30, 25. And it stays in bounds. 10, 5. Touchdown! Kansas City on 4th down and 1. It's a home run. 60-yard run by Ken Walker III.
1: The Chiefs, who led by a touchdown at the half, turned to the reigning Super Bowl MVP in the third quarter, Kenneth Walker, with that 60-yard touchdown run. Big night for Walker. More on that in a moment. But it was also a big night for Patrick Mahomes, who did help put the game away.
2: And now the Chiefs go with Justin Fields in the lineup along with Mahomes. It's a single wing play. They toss it inside to Kenneth Walker. Touchdown! Kansas City! The Chiefs went 2 quarterbacks in a 3-point stance. Patrick Mahomes was in a 3-point stance behind the center. So was Justin Fields. And then they flip it inside to Ken Walker III. It's a single wing play for a touchdown. The Chiefs go back to the 1930s to get this touchdown, and it is 30-10 Kansas City.
1: 96.5 The Fan. The Chiefs with that 31-10 win at home over the Broncos to close out week number one. Chiefs with 220 yards rushing, third most in a game under Andy Reid since 2013. Kenneth Walker, 23 carries, 173 yards. Also had 3 catches for 18 yards and a touchdown. Also scored on that 60-yard touchdown run. All that in his Chiefs debut. Most rushing yards by a Chiefs player in a game since 2012. He leads the Chiefs to the victory.
6: obviously, I want to start off saying how the O-line played. You know, they made me and Emmett's job much easier to go out there and do what we do. And, you know, Monday Night Football out here with all these fans, it's a blessing.
7: This is the team that had the most sacks in the NFL last year. They could pressure Patrick. He's coming off the knee. How much of the mentality from your group was, if we run this rock all night, we could set the tone? That seemed to be the plan from the jump.
6: Yeah, definitely. You know, we went in the week and, you know, we worked on that. And, you know, OTAs and training camp, it all builds up and it all adds up. So, you know, we knew what we was going to do coming into this game, and we did and executed.
7: But did you know it would be this heavy a load? Did you know there would be this much on the plate? Big Red would keep saying, give it to nine.
6: Yeah, honestly, I didn't. You know, especially when we first came out, it was like fourth down and we still ran the ball. So I'm like, yeah, we really finna be running all night. So it's good, though. You know, they trust me. They trust the running backs, and they trust that we're going to be able to move the ball from the run game.
7: Right. So fourth and one, the goal is first down. Mm-hmm. Like, the hell with that. Let's get a touchdown. Mm-hmm. You could just describe for us that play.
6: Yep. Honestly, it was down the middle, but I seen it. We was doing that often in the game, and, you know, they crashed down. So I seen it was one-on-one with the corner, and then I just off to the races from there.
7: How much do you feel like these body blows take a toll when you see a really good team not being able to bring you and Emmett down to the ground?
6: Yeah, take a toll on them, you mean?
7: Yeah, exactly.
6: Yeah, you know, the run game, it's a process. You know, you got to continuously go at it. So I feel like once you keep running it like that, you know, they wear down. And, you know, you keep running for four quarters and, you know, it opens up later on in the game.
7: You've watched this team from afar. They've done remarkable things during your time in the league and before. To be part of it, to see it from the inside, to see Mahomes and the work that went into tonight, what's that like?
6: It feels good to be able to come out here. You know, the training camp, like I talked about, OTAs, all the work we put in, you know, it's cool to be able to see us it paying off, you know, when we come out here and play together as brothers. You know, getting to know Pat, Trav, and all the guys, like, more just not from football, but off the field, how great people they are. And, you know, it's cool to be able to see that and be a part of it.
7: It's a long season, man. Is there any amount of, I don't know if I want to, I don't know if I want this many touches every single week. What's your attitude about that?
6: Oh, no. Honestly, it's just being disciplined and, you know, I know I got a lot of carries this game, so tomorrow go recover and being disciplined and consistent on my recovery, eating right, sleeping right. So I'm never shying away from carries, catches, or none of that. You know, I'm inviting it. You know, I love that. So anytime I can make a positive impact on my team, I will.
1: Walker, fourth running back in NFL history with at least 190 yards from scrimmage and multiple touchdowns in his first game with a team. 60-yard touchdown run on fourth and one, second longest rushing touchdown on fourth down since 2000. Chiefs get the 31-10 win over the Broncos. He kept running, too. Chiefs breaking 19 tackles, 11 of them from Walker. Denver coach Sean Payton.
8: We look, the time of possession, we put our defense in some short fields, but collectively, you know, we didn't tackle well enough. Then the game became one-dimensional. Really the antithesis of how you beat a good team on the road. It's that simple. So,
1: Broncos, the first team in NFL history to lose the season opener by at least 20 points after having at least 14 wins the previous season. Bo Nix, 131 yards, touchdown, interception, three fumbles, one of them lost, and he was sacked four times in the loss.
9: Well, when you give a good team a lot of chances and when you give a good team short field, long yardage situations on third down, a good team like that's going to exploit it. And we just had way too many penalties, way too many negative plays, turnovers, put our defense in bad spots. And, you know, honestly, just from a, I guess, you know, whole offense, whole team, we just didn't play very good. I think we just let ourselves down. I think it's more disappointing than frustrating. I'm not, you know, necessarily filled with rage right now. It's just sort of we let ourselves down and we shot ourselves in the foot, literally gave ourselves no chance to succeed today, and made it easier for them, point blank period. And we know we have to be better. There's a lot of guys in that locker room that are you know, going to take ownership and going to be better. And you know, it starts with me, it starts with our offense, and we're going to be better. And we have to, you know, we don't have a choice, we don't have a choice but to get better. And you know, just a nasty wake-up call today.
1: As for the quarterback on the other side, Mahomes, 184 yards, two touchdown passes. Also ran for a touchdown, ran seven times for 23 yards overall in his first game since tearing his ACL and LCL in his left knee in week 15 of last season.
10: Patrick, when I asked you pregame if you were going to look like yourself, you were like, well, we'll see how it goes. Well, how do you think it went?
11: I think it went really well. I mean, I didn't expect him to run it that early. But was able to use my legs early in the game, and then I've been saying it all offseason, man. K-9's going to make a difference. That offensive line and K-9, they took over the game.
12: You told us that you were going to try to avoid taking hits in traffic. It didn't look like you were thinking about, were you even thinking about the knee at all?
11: No, not at all. I mean, you see that goal line, you're a football player, and you got to get in the end zone. And so I just try to get in the end zone, be there for my guys, and we were able to get a big win this first week.
12: We were talking about Kenneth Walker. Just what has he brought to this offense?
11: It's a mentality and it's attitude. You know, he sets the tone. We talked about it all week long. Against this defense, you got to set the tone, and that offensive line and those running backs did that. And then we were able to do enough passing the ball to go out there and get a big win.
12: Were you actually down in a three-point stance in that TD toss to him?
11: Yeah, we got that play from a long time ago. So we Coach Reed goes to the archives with Coach Heck. We got an old school play, and it worked out perfectly.
12: We talked about the rookie Khalil Benson before the game. Just what impressed you most about the way he played tonight?
11: Yeah, I mean, people talked about pass blocking, but that man can run block. And when you can set the tone run blocking, that helps out the pass blocking. And so he's strong. He did a great job stepping in, filling in. And that's going to be a great option to have when we get the other guy back. So him and our defense, I'm going to have to give props to our defense, man. They played their tail off against a good offense. And so we'll keep the momentum going. It's still early. You got to get better.
12: Congratulations on the win, and welcome back, Patrick.
11: Yeah, appreciate you.
1: Mahomes and the Chiefs getting the win. Mahomes improving to 14-2 in his career against the Broncos. It's a dominating performance, especially on the ground, for the Chiefs. 31-10 winners over Denver. The guys who called the game on ABC and ESPN, Troy Aikman and Joe Buck.
13: This is a Denver team that came into this game very confident. Vance Joseph very confident. And I think Kansas City, you know, they're 6-11. There's been massive turnover on this roster. They still have Patrick Mahomes. They still have Kelce. But what's it going to look like? What are they going to be? Well, they add Kenneth Walker, who ends up setting a new career high in rush yards. It looks different. And they had to ride number 9. And, you know, Mahomes doesn't care. He's been doing this forever. And Andy Reid, he told us he was going to do it. He told the world he was going to stick with a run. He actually did it. Many times he would bail on that, but they were true to what they said they were going to do, and it's the reason they won.
7: Troy, you had a guy that wore number 22 that was, he could tote the rock and did. Emmitt Smith, the all-time great. When you have that kind of run game, what does it do for a quarterback to lighten the load?
14: Well, it does everything. I mean, it gets you into favorable third downs, which they were over 50% tonight converting there. He had 180 yards passing, Patrick did. And he didn't have to do all the heroics that we've seen from him over the years. I mean, it just takes a tremendous amount of pressure, not to mention what it does for an offensive line. I think, you know, sometimes when you're at home watching these games, you fail to realize when you're constantly in pass protection as an offensive lineman, you know, you're kind of retreating against better athletes, and now they get a chance to come off the ball and punish people. They get into it more. And I think that when you are able to run the football, it creates a toughness and a mentality within your football team that's pretty hard to beat. I mean, this Denver team, I still think they're a really good football team. They're as talented as anyone in the game. But this game wasn't even close right from the start.
7: And it's 9 months ago the man hurts his knee on this field. Did he give you a sense of who he'll be in a month, 2 months? I mean, will there be a different version? And perhaps tonight there were plays he might not attempt to make, although he did score there on using his legs early. But is there a sense that he'll be different as the year moves on?
14: Well, I think he's going to be Patrick Mahomes. I just, you know, they're not going to go out and run the football like this each and every week. But if that is a part of who they are, and there is...

0: he's going to be a little guarded, knowing what he can do and can't do. I know he says he's great and he's 100%. There's no one who's ever had that kind of knee injury who the second year acknowledges that they weren't quite right the first year back. So I have a hard time believing he's 100%. But he's still going to be Patrick Mahomes and do great things.
1: And he and the Chiefs open up with a win, beating the Broncos 31-10 in Kansas City. 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
2: Not two, not three, not four, not five, not six, not seven. Hey, and when I say that, I really believe it.
1: The number is actually 14. Dodgers tacking on yet another notch in the history book.
3: On the ground off the end of the bat to first. Hernandez ranging to his right. Throws to Evan Phillips, covering. A little behind him, but he still retrieves it. Steps on the bag, and that's a win for L.A. The Dodgers take the series opener from the Cincinnati Reds. 4-1 the final score. And now 1-4 the postseason streak. 14 consecutive years, the Dodgers are playing postseason ball.
1: AM 570 L.A. Sports. 14 consecutive years ties the Braves for the longest playoff streak in baseball history. Braves did it between 1991 and 2005. L.A. manager Dave Roberts.
4: It's great. You should never take this for granted. To be able to play in the postseason is special. And there's a lot of guys that have done this. There's some guys in there that haven't, been a part of something like this. And so I think for me, it's the message was we haven't come close to playing our best baseball yet. And here we are with 12 games left. Getting a ticket to the postseason, and that says a lot about this entire organization, and just to finish strong. And tonight, Skubal was great, very efficient, really went after those guys, and I thought the defense was sound. Teo obviously got a big hit for us, and it was good for us to lose that series and to bounce back and come back the way we did.
1: Skubal, 9 strikeouts in 7 innings, scattering 3 hits. Dodgers beat the Reds 4-1 to clinch their playoff berth. Dodgers winning in Cincinnati. They weren't the only team playing on the road, clinching a postseason spot.
5: Ground ball up the middle. Volpe, 1. On to first. Double play. The Yankees win, and they are going to the postseason. The journey has just begun, but they take that one first step. You got to take one step, even in a marathon, and the Yankees just took it tonight.
1: Yes, now we're with the call as the Yankees beat the Twins 8-3. Clinching their 61st postseason berth in franchise history. That's the most in Major League Baseball. Aaron Judge homering in the win for New York. First home run since May 24th. Monday marking the second time in baseball history Yankees and Dodgers clinch a playoff berth on the same day. The other came in 1949. Well, who has the pressure this weekend? That's next. SportsCenter All Night continues at ESPN Radio.
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0: Hey, it's Evan Cohen. Coming up Tuesday, the Kansas City Chiefs get a huge divisional win at home against the Broncos. But did they do enough to prove the doubters wrong and that the AFC still runs through them? It's unsportsmanlike, 6 a.m. Eastern, right here on ESPN Radio, ESPN2, and ESPNU.
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1: 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Changes at the college ranks. Florida State firing athletic director Michael Alford on Monday. Football coach Mike Norvell.
2: We started off this morning early, and that's something that hasn't been addressed up to this point. And right now, our focus has everything to do with our preparation for Alabama. And, today is the players' day off. I mean, I'll talk to them about it tomorrow when we get them all together. You know, Michael was very active. He's around. When you get news like that, it's always going to have an impact. But right now, everything's about the preparation for what's ahead here on Saturday.
1: FSU at Alabama Saturday. We'll see it on ABC. The change in leadership coming as the Seminoles face some key decisions about that football program. Earlier on Unsportsmanlike, SportsCenter All Night superfan Evan Cohen.
3: Since Bobby Bowden walked away, the reality is if Jameis Winston did not go to school at FSU, they have been an utter dumpster fire. So do you hire Deion? Obviously an alum. Deion's been a good coach. He has not been like a great coach outside of when he had Shador and Travis Hunter. But what he could do is raise insane amounts of money.
1: Meanwhile, the head of the program, Senior Associate Athletics Director Bruce Warwick, appointed as interim AD while Florida State conducts a national search. Big game this weekend in Oxford. Number 8 Ole Miss hosting 7th-ranked LSU. Lane Kiffin returning to the school he left last season. Current Rebels coach Pete Golding.
4: We're going to prepare the right way this week and get locked in and get focused. A lot going on. You got Ella Langley. You got game day. You got so much other stuff. But to me, it's like high school homecoming for these dudes. Like, if you focus on the wrong right, that homecoming dance ain't very fun after you get your butt beat on a Friday night. So we got to make sure we're doing everything right throughout the week to get the outcome that we want.
1: And it is a homecoming of sorts for Lane Kiffin, but he says the pressure isn't on his team.
5: I told the players today, man, like, you don't have anything to worry about as far as, like, attention on you all week and everything. There's just going to be so much attention, hatred, everything on me. I said, you just get to go play. And I said, really, the pressure's on them. They're the team that, and we won 7 games last year. They won 13. They returned, you know, 2 Heisman candidates. How often does that ever happen in the same backfield? I mean, we had it one time with Matt Leinart and Reggie Bush, and second longest winning streak in the country. So you guys just get to go play, and the pressure's not on you.
1: So things were set up pretty good for success at Ole Miss. So that's why they have the pressure this weekend, at least in the eyes of Lane Kiffin. Earlier on ESPN Radio, our Amber Wilson and Ian Fitzsimmons.
6: You left those Heisman Trophy candidates,
7: team,
6: right? You left all of that, what you just said. Oh, this team had 7 wins. They had 13. They were 18 seconds away from playing for a natty when you said, no, I can't win a national championship at Ole Miss. Lane, I love you, man. Damn, you give us so much stuff.
7: He left because he felt like he couldn't win a national championship there. And then in that soundbite, he is quite literally saying that they have the pressure essentially because they should win the national championship because they have 2 Heisman contenders on that team. And then also referencing Matt Leinart and Reggie Bush, who did win the national championship.
6: Amber, it's not just that. Like his predecessor at LSU, Brian Kelly, left Notre Dame because he didn't think that he could play for a national championship at Notre Dame because of the academic standards. He goes to LSU, fails miserably. You know where Notre Dame was a year after Brian Kelly left? Playing for a national damn championship.
7: Yeah.
6: When you're chasing it, it means you're chasing. Go find it. Go get it. Hey, Lane, I'm sorry, you had it at Ole Miss.
7: Remarkable.
6: 18 seconds away.
7: I know. There's no reason he couldn't have won a national championship, frankly, at Ole Miss. I think that's what we've learned here. But now it's funny that he's flipping it. And he's like, oh, all the pressure is on them because they were such
6: Jeanette
7: a great
6: Chambliss,
7: team.
6: Lacy,
7: such a great team. I had such
6: players.
7: A great program. I had to leave it.
6: Lane,
7: it'll be fireworks,
6: you.
7: Man. That's not going to be the only sound bite that we get leading up to this weekend.
1: As for the game, what would winning against LSU mean for Ole Miss? ESPN's Pete Thamel.
8: If Ole Miss wins this game, it's eternal. It's a little bit like UNC ending Coach K's career, right? The stakes aren't going to be as high in the game. I want to be clear about that because it's not going to be in the NCAA tournament. But I do think that there is something that would last forever. There would be T-shirts and bar signs and pictures. Like if some random backup nickel picks up a fumble on a kickoff and runs it in, that guy won't pay for a drink in the state of Mississippi for the rest of his life. You know what I mean? I think it's that type of just intense, intense focus is going to be on this game.
1: And we will see it. It's going to be on ESPN this Saturday. It's a top 10 matchup. Number 8, Ole Miss. Number 7, LSU. Lane Kiffin making his return to Oxford. Monday Night Football, not as close as we expected. That's next. SportsCenter All Night continues at ESPN Radio.
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1: Yankees and Dodgers with wins. They officially clinch postseason berths in Major League Baseball. Padres, Diamondbacks still separated by 3 games in the National League wildcard standings. Week 1 in the books.
2: The Chiefs open the season at home against Denver, and Patrick Mahomes will be the starting quarterback.
3: All eyes will be on Patrick Mahomes tonight to see how he'll be moving in the pocket coming off his injury.
2: Mahomes in the pocket trying to keep the play alive. Moving left, scrambles, 10 for the 5, diving for the end zone, touchdown! Kansas City, 9 months after ACL surgery, breaks a tackle inside the 15 and rolls down. Travis Kelce's still got it, ladies and gentlemen.
4: This night belongs to the Kansas City Chiefs.
1: Chiefs with a 31-10 win over the Broncos, 96-5 the fan in Kansas City. As the Chiefs pull away, game was tied at 7 at one point. Chiefs go on to the 31-10 win. They do it with a strong ground game. 220 yards rushing, 173 of them from Kenneth Walker III. He carried the ball 23 times, 173 yards, and a touchdown. Also caught a touchdown pass from Patrick Mahomes, who threw 2 of them. Mahomes also running 7 times for 23 yards and a touchdown for his coach, Andy Reid.
5: It was great to get Patrick back in the mix there, and knock a little rust off. He didn't have a chance to play and see things coming at him quite that fast. So, but I was proud of him and how he handled it. And then he ran the ball a couple different times, and your hat goes off to the guy. He's phenomenal. Once you put him in the game, he's going to play, and you better be confident in that. And if it meant running, the only thing I'd ask is that you get down, and he did that for the most part. Yeah. He kept saying he wanted to get that one hit and he would be right back in the flow. I'm not sure I agreed with that part, but I kind of how it worked.
1: Andy Reid with his 18th career season opening win, tying Bill Belichick for the most by any head coach to debut in the Super Bowl era. Reid and the Chiefs, 31-10 win. Patrick Mahomes coming back 9 months after his ACL tear. Travis Kelce, he caught 3 passes for 71 yards. 13,073 career receiving yards. Passes Jason Witten for second most by a tight end in NFL history.
6: You wanted to relish game days. What was this one like for you?
7: It was rocking, and we got it rocking, man. It was fun to see K-9 out here running around, really, creating that momentum for us, and old Pat Mahomes slinging it around. It was a fun night.
6: After tonight, you are now the tight end with the second most receiving yards in NFL history. What does it mean to you?
7: It's a good feeling to get this win. All the other stuff is hoopla for me right now. I'm just focused on getting wins and trying to get that ball in that end zone.
6: You mentioned Patrick Mahomes. You were there for a lot of the rehab. How special was it to see him back out on this field tonight?
7: Just proud of my guy to be here, man. He set a goal in mind to get here by week one, and he was out here, and he led us to victory. It was awesome to see him out here.
1: Travis Kelce had a 59-yard reception, third longest reception of his career, and his longest since 2021. Chiefs go on to the 31-10 win over the Broncos. ESPN analyst Jason McCourty.
8: Showed me belief. I think just the fact that he showed up, he's out there on the football field. We've heard Travis Kelce talk about it. The amount of work that he's put in to be ready for week one. He was out there. Did they throw the ball deep down the field today? No. But I think the fact that he was able to scramble for that touchdown and multiple times tonight where he saw opportunities, he used his legs. And that was something we were unsure about what he was going to do coming off of that knee surgery. I think it was very impressive the way he controlled the game. One mistake, really. And he got hit, what? He fell down on one sack, and they got him another time late in the game. So very impressive with the way he performed and just the belief in himself and the guys around him.
9: Well, and the game plan was clear. Let's run the rock and let number 9 do his thing. Were you surprised by that, by the amount of times that he was running around?
8: I wasn't surprised in the sense of, we just talked about Patrick Mahomes coming off of a knee surgery. They had him under center, turning around, and just handing the ball off to Kenneth Walker. That takes so much off of Mahomes' plate.
9: Makes sense.
8: What Kenneth Walker was able to do early on in the game, they gave him the ball, I think it was six times on the first drive, and him making guys miss. I think for Eric Bieniemy and Andy Reid, when you see that, why not? Keep on feeding the beast. So I think as I watched this game, Scott, I just left a Pee Wee football game on Sunday to come out here to Kansas City. We had better tackling in our game this weekend than what the Broncos showed tonight. That's, so when you have that, you got to run the ball.
9: This is a good football team. Tonight, they couldn't get anyone on the ground. What do you make of that?
8: Some of it, preseason. We look at the three games, and most of the times we don't see starters playing. And in the NFL, throughout training camp, you don't tackle. There aren't live drills, get guys on the ground, because it's about trying to make it to the season and not getting guys injured. So a lot of times, week one, Scott, we look back and the missed tackles number is extremely high. They had so many, 11 missed tackles alone on Kenneth Walker and 19 for the game.
9: You got to tackle people. I don't get why that's not practiced.
8: You have to. And you're trying to avoid injury, so I get it. As guys get older, but there's something about it. It's not like riding a bike where you just jump on, start pedaling, and you're cruising down the street. You got to get used to mentally and physically being able to get a guy on the ground. And did you see when Kenneth Walker, you saw how he was built, like a little bowling ball. Trying to get him down on the ground, you have to go in there and you have to focus on wrapping up, and they didn't do that tonight.
1: And as a result, Chiefs run away with this one, 220 yards rushing, third most in a game under Andy Reid since 2013. Chiefs 31-10 on Monday Night Football to wrap up week one. Monday Night Football week two, Rams and Giants from SoFi.
10: Giants are 1-0, so, you know, we're obviously going to the Super Bowl. I've already predicted it, like I did before the game. Rams had a little shock in Australia.
11: I kind of see the Rams kind of like this Broncos team. They have a lot of pride. They'll answer the bell just like the Broncos will. They'll respond. Rams got embarrassed by the Niners. Broncos getting embarrassed tonight by the Chiefs. I see both teams responding the right way.
1: Rams hosting the Giants to close out week two. It's on ABC and ESPN. And yes, the Manning cast on ESPN2 right now. SportsCenter all night.
12: The Minnesota Vikings have made a quarterback decision that surprised nobody. They've named Kyler Murray as their new starting quarterback.
13: He was their top choice in free agency. They were his top choice.
14: And if he plays very, very well, he's going to be looking for a massive payday.
1: He was named the starter, but week one didn't go well, although the Vikings rallied to beat the Packers. Kyler Murray leaving in the first quarter in concussion protocol. ESPN's Dan Graziano.
15: Kyler Murray will be in the concussion protocol, which means he has to clear every single step in order without showing concussion symptoms before they clear him to play. Now, head coach Kevin O'Connell said he was in meetings and film review sessions today. So that's an encouraging sign, because that's one of the steps. They have to be able to be able to watch film and sit in meetings and not have concussion symptoms return. So he could be cleared in time for Sunday, but everybody moves through this concussion protocol differently. We won't know until later in the week.
1: And then we saw Wentz come in and lead the Vikings on the comeback to the win over the Packers, who had the lead and had a field goal to extend the lead, but took those points off the board for a chance to go for a fourth and one. ESPN analyst Dominic Foxworth and Rex Ryan.
16: It wasn't a first down. Like, I certainly understand to take the points off the board had it given you a first down. But you're not even close. You are a full yard away, and you're up 8 points against the backup quarterback. You keep the points on the board. This is a horrendous mistake. I love this guy as a coach. I think he's an outstanding coach. But this is a horrible decision. Absolutely horrible decision.
8: Yeah, this isn't exactly Josh Allen or Jalen Hurts here sneaking. You see how, I mean, Love tries to thrust forward with his lower body. He has to rotate. And when his back's to the line of scrimmage now, that's when it's easy to stop his
16: This is almost
8: progress.
16: 2 yards.
17: I don't hate the decision personally. I feel like you're 1 yard away, and you said you're not even close. It's kind of close. 1 yard is pretty close. You go for it there in part because they don't trust the defense. And you know what? If you fail, you're giving the ball back to that same backup quarterback that you said that you don't fear.
16: Well, let's expand on the point
18: that you're making there. You think that this also demonstrates a lack of faith by Matt LaFleur in his own defense 100%. To close out the game.
19: Even against 100%. Carson Wentz.
17: 100%. Well, that's the same quarterback, so he doesn't have faith in the defense. That's why you go for it right there. He wants to get the touchdown to make the lead bigger. But you keep saying, like, it's okay to take the 3 points to give it to Carson Wentz. It's fine. That's the same reason why it's okay to go for it right there, because you're giving it to Carson Wentz on a 20-yard line. Like, it's the same situation. If you believe in your defense, you could argue that you have the faith to go for it right there.
19: And you say this defense has not won since Micah Parsons left the lineup, right?
20: The football team has not won, right?
19: That's something that has to be remedied, because you don't want to, I mean, this defense got to have some pride to where this whole team is like, we're in about one player playing for us. I mean, Micah's a great player. They got to get this next win.
21: Yeah, but I mean, being up 8 in that situation, it felt like game, set, match. And now, all of a sudden, you don't get the first down. Momentum is a crazy thing. And it totally
19: it
21: flipped.
19: It fell apart, Rex.
21: 22 unanswered points right in the fourth quarter. It wasn't your, Nick, to your point, look, Minnesota was doing nothing offensively until it mattered the most.
1: Speaking of scoring points, that's what the Bears did. They dropped 59 on Carolina. Chicago wants to be the highest scoring offense in the league. ESPN analyst Herm Edwards, 59 points. Sustainable?
22: Not 59 points a game, no. I mean, as much as I love football, this set defensive football back 50 years, both these defenses. Now, Chicago didn't play good defense as well. You talk 59 to 37. I mean, come on. That's like a Sandlot football game when you talk about defense. Now, offensively, everybody's excited. But when you watch these guys play, you could tell this. Preseason is, they don't get involved in the preseason anymore. This is why it looks like this. Mm. This was hard for me to watch as a defensive coach. The scoring that went on, there was 1,000 yards of offense, total offense.
1: Speaking of coaches watching tape, Browns coach Todd Monken says that Deshaun Watson still deserves to start. ESPN insider Adam Schefter.
23: They hoped that Deshaun was going to be able to start the first week at Jacksonville, play well, start the next week at Tampa, on the road again, play well, and ride him until they felt like they needed a change. But they looked so poor yesterday, everybody did, that after the game, they asked Todd Monken about it. He was noncommittal on anything or anybody. He may go back and look at the tape and say, you know what, let's go with Shador in Tampa next week. Or he may just say, let's ride it out another week. But if they were to stick with him, and I don't know if they will, I think it's fair to say the clock is running right now. And if they were to lose again, it's hard to imagine that you're going to bring Deshaun Watson back for a home opener in front of fans that have already booed him if you were 0-2. Like, I don't know if they'll stick with him this week. They may make a change. We'll see. But I can't imagine that by the time they get home, let me look at the schedule here. In the third week of the season, the Cleveland Browns play Carolina at home, then Pittsburgh at home. And so I don't know that Deshaun Watson's going to make it to there unless he starts playing considerably better.
1: Todd Monken did go back and looked at the tape.
24: It confirmed it when I looked at the tape. We got to play better around him. We got to call it better. And he's got to play better. It wasn't just our inability to function consistently as an offense was a byproduct of we coaching and playing.
1: And as for the we, is the locker room behind him?
24: I don't know. You'd have to ask every one of those guys. You said 100%. And really, to be honest, I mean, they don't have a choice. I mean, this isn't a debate. And I don't ask the players what every series, what play I'm going to call, what play we're going to call on defense. Like, their job's to play, our job's to put the best player on the field that we think gives us a chance to win. And I love our guys. But the moment we get into that in terms of who this guy should be playing, what we're doing this, what we ought to be calling, we've lost sight of the target, which is to own it and fix it and try like hell to get better.
1: Cleveland struggling in week one. Deshaun Watson under center for week two. SportsCenter All Night, ESPN Radio. Back to baseball. The chase for that third wild card spot in the National League. Padres beginning the night with a 3-game lead.
25: And Tatis hits it in the air to deep center field. Herring is going back at the wall. Look it up. Going to go deep into the forest at Coors. A long home run to center for Fernando Tatis Jr. A two-run shot in the second inning to extend the Padre lead to 5-1.
26: The pitch. Amador, a high chopper, center of the diamond. Machado has it behind the mound, gets rid of it. Throw to first is in time, and the game is over. What a play by Manny. Every bit of arm strength required, and he gets Amador to finish it.
1: And that's how it would end as the Padres pick up an eighth consecutive win. It's an 8-7 win over the Rockies. Padres with the longest active win streak in Major League Baseball. Diamondbacks keeping pace when it came down to the final at-bat.
0: Just one home run allowed so far in the Major League career of a 28-year-old right-hander. Here's a 2-1 pitch to Carroll. Swung on and drilled. High and deep towards right. Stay fair! Stay fair! It is! Game winner, Corbin Carroll! Walk-off home run! And the Diamondbacks steal it before the clock strikes midnight. 8-7, your final here in Phoenix.
1: Diamondbacks with the walk-off win. Corbin Carroll, fifth career walk-off hit. Arizona Sports, 98-7. Diamondbacks still trail the Padres, who have won eight straight for that final NL wildcard spot. Cubs, meanwhile, half game ahead of the Phillies for the top spot after their 7-3 win over the Braves. Straight ahead, what a night at the plate. Sports Center All Night continues. It's ESPN Radio.
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39: Hey, it's Evan Cohen. Coming up Tuesday, the Kansas City Chiefs get a huge divisional win at home against the Broncos. But did they do enough to prove the doubters wrong and that the AFC still runs through them? 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
1: 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NBA, the trade sending Kawhi Leonard from the Clippers to Toronto is official. ESPN's Shams Charania.
2: The Raptors have been ready. Kawhi Leonard has been ready. The league has been ready as well to sign off on this trade. It really just took the Clippers on Monday to sign off on this trade after 13 days since their punishment was given by the NBA. A massive one, right? 5 first-round picks docked. $30 million fine, their owner Steve Ballmer being suspended. So they've used the last couple weeks to absorb the punishment, work through their internal logistics. And remember, back on June 30th, the sides agreed to the deal that we see on screen right there. Brandon Ingram, Grady Dick, 2 unprotected first-round picks, an unprotected first-round pick swap, 2 second-round picks going to the Clippers. But this trade was on pause because of the NBA's investigation. But the rulings are in, the green lights are in, and Steve Ballmer accepting his punishment and moving forward here, complying with the NBA's ruling, played a big part in the Clippers being allowed now to move forward.
1: And Kawhi Leonard waiving his trade kicker worth about $7.5 million to help facilitate the trade to Toronto. That bonus would have pushed the Raptors above the first apron. As for the Raptors in the Eastern Conference this coming season, earlier on NBA Today, our Mark J. Spears.
3: I saw the Toronto Raptors when they lost to the Cleveland Cavaliers, and but they took them 7 games. You know, this is certainly was a team on the rise without Kawhi. You know, with Scottie Barnes, R.J. Barrett, a lot of young talent. And then now he goes to Kawhi, gets to go back to the 6, and teach him how to win. And are they the favorites in the East? No. Are they scary in the East? Yes, I definitely think they are.
1: Kawhi Leonard now going to Toronto from the Clippers. Hockey, Montreal coach Martin St-Louis gets a multi-year extension. The Hall of Fame player was hired as coach on an interim basis in 2022. First ever NHL role. His other experience being at the youth level. Had the interim tagged at the end of that season and has now guided the Canadiens to consecutive playoff berths, advancing to the Eastern Conference Final last season. Back to baseball, White Sox Guardians battling for the division. Chicago battling against recent struggles. Monday, White Sox center fielder Tristan Peters was simply battling. Started with a 1-2 count.
4: The 18th pitch of the at-bat. Outside ball 4. And the White Sox dugout erupts.
5: So frustrating.
4: An 18-pitch walk, and that'll be the end of the line for Gavin Williams.
1: 18-pitch walk, longest plate appearance in Major League Baseball in 6 years. As you heard, after that walk, Gavin Williams, pulled from the game, throwing a season-high 113 pitches, the final 18 to Peters, the most to a player in baseball since Cardinals catcher Matt Wieters faced 19 in 2020. Chicago, after that at-bat, would go on to score 6 runs. Peters saying after the game, quote, felt like I was up there for an hour. I was exhausted.
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0: Number 5.
1: Padres holding the 3rd wild card spot of the National League, maintaining their lead on Arizona, courtesy of their night in Denver. 97.3 The Fan.
7: And Tatis sends it in the air to deep center field. Herring is going back at the wall. Look it up. Good. Into the forest at Coors. A long home run to center for Fernando Tatis Jr. A 2-run shot in the 2nd inning to extend the Padre lead to 5-1.
0: Number 4.
1: In Queens, the Orioles rally in the 8th. WBAL.
8: Henderson strokes this. Right center field and deep. That's way back there. And that's gone. A Henderson homer. And Baltimore takes the lead in the 8th. 2-1 Orioles.
0: Number 3.
1: Cubs move atop the National League wild card standings, thanks in part to a 4-hit night from PCA. Cubs Radio Network.
9: Fly ball to right field. It's deep. Back goes Acuna. Near the wall. That ball is gone. Big Pro Armstrong with a 2-run homer. Listen to this crowd.
0: Number 2.
1: Yankees officially clinching a postseason berth, with Aaron Judge contributing his first homer since Memorial Day weekend. Yes, Network.
10: Driven deep to left field. There it goes!
1: 1 of the NFL wraps up in Kansas City with the Chiefs running wild over the Broncos. 96.5 The Fan.
5: They go big again. Izudu's in the block. The Chiefs hand it off. Walker trying to get to the outside. Does so. At the 45 midfield. 45 to the Broncos. 40, 30, 25. And it stays in bounds. 10, 5. Touchdown. Kansas City on fourth down and one. It's a home run. 60-yard run by Ken Walker III.
1: Walker running for 173 yards. He scored two touchdowns in his Chiefs debut, including that 60-yard touchdown scamper.
10: Yeah, we ran the play a few times, and I knew it was going to crash in. So when it crashed in, I just bounced it out. It was just one-on-one with the corner, and, you know, I ran him, and, you know, it was out, off to the races from there.
1: Super Bowl MVP signed a three-year, $43 million deal in free agency. And he ran in week one, carried 23 times to finish with the most rushing yards by a Chiefs player since Jamal Charles ran for 226 against the Colts in 2012, the year before Andy Reid became the head coach in Kansas City. Well, you can't win if you can't tackle. That's next. SportsCenter All Night continues. It's ESPN Radio.
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25: My overreaction for this game, as we're sitting around and texting around halftime, was if C.J. 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Stroud have tabled talks. 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
26: 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Monday Night Football kicks off with the Chiefs and Broncos.
2: Mahomes in the pocket trying to keep the play alive. Moving left, scrambles, 10 for the 5, diving to the end zone, touchdown, Kansas City!
26: The Yankees try to clinch a playoff spot in Minnesota.
3: Driven deep to left field, there it goes, see ya! The captain's back, a long three-run home run.
26: Scoopel is on the mound as the Dodgers try to punch their ticket to the postseason.
4: The 0-2, Stewart strikes out swinging, just flails at a changeup. That is a six-pitch, sixth inning for Scoobel.
26: Plus, the White Sox and Guardians start a critical series in Cleveland.
6: The 0-2 to Mydra. He reaches out and lines a base hit past the drawn-in infield. Out in the left center, Peters will score. It's 2-0.
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1: The chase for Super Bowl 61 began this weekend. 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A couple more teams heading to baseball's postseason party. That's on the way. But we still have 32 teams alive for the NFL postseason. A couple of those potential contenders meeting in Kansas City Monday, wrapping up week number one.
26: Broncos at Chiefs.
1: Monday Night Football. Denver had the ball first, although didn't keep it very long.
2: Hicks with orange shoes. Feet slightly staggered. 3rd and 11. Pressure on him in the pocket. He throws left near side, intercepted at midfield. Picked off by the Chiefs. Mansoor Delane. That didn't take long. The 6th overall pick of the draft. The Chiefs get a sack and a pick on the first Bronco drive of the season.
1: Third play of the game, in fact. 10 plays later, the guy who is 9 months removed from tearing his ACL.
2: Mahomes has Kelce in an offset position. Now he shifts to a right slot. Mahomes in the pocket trying to keep the play alive. Moving left, scrambles, 10 for the 5, diving to the end zone, touchdown! Kansas City, 9 months after ACL surgery, Patrick Mahomes runs it in from 15 yards out. And for Mahomes, his 20th rushing touchdown.
1: 96.5 The Fan. Denver responds with a touchdown drive, and the game would be tied at 7 after the first quarter. But this game ultimately would belong to the Chiefs.
2: The Chiefs hand it off. Walker trying to get to the outside. Does so at the 45 midfield. 45 of the Broncos. 40, 30, 25. And in, stays in bounds. 10, 5. Touchdown! Kansas City on 4th down and 1. It's a home run. 60-yard run by Ken Walker III.
1: The Chiefs, who led by a touchdown at the half, turned to the reigning Super Bowl MVP in the third quarter, Kenneth Walker, with that 60-yard touchdown run. Big night for Walker. More on that in a moment. But it was also a big night for Patrick Mahomes, who did help put the game away.
2: And now the Chiefs go with Justin Fields in the lineup along with Mahomes. It's a single wing play. They toss it inside to Kenneth Walker. Touchdown! Kansas City! The Chiefs with two quarterbacks in a three-point stance. Patrick Mahomes was in a three-point stance behind the center. So was Justin Fields. And then they flip it inside to Ken Walker III. It's a single wing play for a touchdown. The Chiefs go back to the 1930s to get this touchdown, and it is 30-10 Kansas City.
1: 96.5 The Fan. The Chiefs with that 31-10 win at home over the Broncos to close out week number one. Chiefs with 220 yards rushing, third most in a game under Andy Reid since 2013. Kenneth Walker, 23 carries, 173 yards. Also had 3 catches for 18 yards and a touchdown. Also scored on that 60-yard touchdown run. All that in his Chiefs debut. Most rushing yards by a Chiefs player in a game since 2012. He leads the Chiefs to the victory.
7: Obviously, I want to start off saying how the O-line played. You know, it made me and Emmitt's job much easier to go out there and do what we do. And, you know, Monday Night Football, I hear with all these fans, it's a blessing.
5: This is the team that had the most sacks in the NFL last year. They could pressure Patrick. He's coming off the knee. How much of the mentality from your group was, if we run this rock all night, we could set the tone? That seemed to be the plan from the jump.
7: Yeah, definitely. You know, we went in the week and, you know, we worked on that. And, you know, OTAs and training camp, it all builds up and it all adds up. So, you know, we knew what we was going to do coming into this game, and we did and executed.
5: But did you know it would be this heavy a load? Did you know there would be this much on the plate? Big Red would keep saying, give it to nine.
7: Yeah, honestly, I didn't. You know, especially when we first came out, it was like fourth down and we still ran the ball. So I'm like, yeah, we really finna be running all night. So it's good, though. You know, they trust me. They trust the running backs, and they trust that we're going to be able to move the ball from the run game.
5: Right. So fourth and one, the goal is first down. You're like, the hell with that. Let's get a touchdown. You could just describe for us that play.
7: Yep. Honestly, it was down the middle, but I seen it. We was doing that often in the game, and, you know, they crashed down. So I seen it was one-on-one with the corner, and then I just off to the races from there.
5: How much do you feel like these body blows take a toll when you see a really good team not being able to bring you and Emmett down to the ground?
7: Take a toll on them, you mean?
5: Yeah, exactly.
7: You know, the run game, it's a process. You know, you got to continuously go at it. So I feel like once you keep running it like that, you know, they wear down, and, you know, you keep running for four quarters, and, you know, it opens up later on in the game.
5: You've watched this team from afar. They've done remarkable things during your time in the league and before. To be part of it, to see it from the inside, to see Mahomes and the work that went into tonight, what's that like?
7: It feels good to be able to come out here. You know, the training camp, like I talked about, OTAs, all the work we put in, you know, it's cool to be able to see us it paying off, you know, when we come out here and play together as brothers. You know, getting to know Pat, Trav, and all the guys, like, more just not from football, but off the field, how great people they are. And, you know, it's cool to be able to see that and be a part of it.
5: A long season, man. Is there any amount of, I don't know if I want to, I don't know if I want this many touches every single week. What's your attitude about that?
7: Oh, no. Honestly, it's just being disciplined, and, you know, I know I got a lot of carries this game, so tomorrow go recover and being disciplined and consistent on my recovery, eating right, sleeping right. So I'm never shying away from carries, catches, or none of that. You know, I'm inviting it. You know, I love that. So anytime I can make a positive impact on my team, I will.
1: Walker, fourth running back in NFL history with at least 190 yards from scrimmage and multiple touchdowns in his first game with a team. 60-yard touchdown run on fourth and one, second longest rushing touchdown on fourth down since 2000. Chiefs get the 31-10 win over the Broncos. He kept running, too. Chiefs breaking 19 tackles, 11 of them from Walker. Denver coach Sean Payton.
8: Look, the time of possession, we put our defense in some short fields, but collectively, you know, we didn't tackle well enough. Then the game became one-dimensional. Really the antithesis of how you beat a good team on the road. It's that simple. So,
1: Broncos, the first team in NFL history to lose the season opener by at least 20 points after having at least 14 wins the previous season. Bo Nix, 131 yards, touchdown, interception, three fumbles, one of them lost, and he was sacked four times in the loss.
9: Well, when you give a good team a lot of chances, and when you give a good team short fields, long yardage situations on third down, a good team like that's going to exploit it. And we just had way too many penalties, way too many negative plays, turnovers, put our defense in bad spots. And, you know, honestly, just from whole offense, whole team, we just didn't play very good. I think we just let ourselves down. I think it's more disappointing than frustrating. I'm not, you know, necessarily filled with rage right now. It's just sort of we let ourselves down and we shot ourselves in the foot, literally gave ourselves no chance to succeed today, and made it easier for them, point blank period. And we know we have to be better. There's a lot of guys in that locker room that are going to take ownership and going to be better. And it starts with me, it starts with our offense, and we're going to be better, and we have to, we don't have a choice. We don't have a choice but to get better. And just a nasty wake-up call today.
1: As for the quarterback on the other side, Mahomes, 184 yards, two touchdown passes. Also ran for a touchdown, ran seven times for 23 yards overall in his first game since tearing his ACL and LCL in his left knee in week 15 of last season.
10: Patrick, when I asked you pregame if you were going to look like yourself, you were like, well, we'll see how it goes. Well, how do you think it went?
11: I think it went really well. I mean, I didn't expect him to run it that early. But was able to use my legs early in the game, and then I've been saying it all offseason, man. K-9's going to make a difference. That offensive line and K-9, they took over the game.
12: You told us that you were going to try to avoid taking hits in traffic. It didn't look like you were thinking about, were you even thinking about the knee at all?
11: No, not at all. I mean, you see that goal line, you're a football player, and you got to get in the end zone. And so I just try to get in the end zone, be there for my guys, and we were able to get a big win this first week.
12: We were talking about Kenneth Walker. Just what has he brought to this offense?
11: It's a mentality and it's attitude. You know, he sets the tone. We talked about it all week long. Against this defense, you got to set the tone. And that offensive line and those running backs did that. And then we were able to do enough passing the ball to go out there and get a big win.
12: Were you actually down in a three-point stance in that TD toss to him?
11: Yeah, we got that play from a long time ago. So we Coach Reed goes to the archives with Coach Heck. We got an old school play, and it worked out perfectly.
12: We talked about the rookie Khalil Benson before the game. Just what impressed you most about the way he played tonight?
11: Yeah, I mean, people talked about pass blocking, but that man can run block. And when you can set the tone run blocking, that helps out the pass blocking. And so he's strong. He did a great job stepping in, filling in. And that's going to be a great option to have when we get the other guy back. So him and our defense, I'm going to have to give props to our defense, man. They played their tail off against a good offense. And so we'll keep the momentum going. It's still early. You got to get better.
12: Yeah, congratulations on the win, and welcome back, Patrick.
11: Yeah, appreciate you.
1: Mahomes and the Chiefs getting the win. Mahomes improving to 14-2 in his career against the Broncos. It's a dominating performance, especially on the ground, for the Chiefs. 31-10 winners over Denver. The guys who called the game on ABC and ESPN, Troy Aikman and Joe Buck.
13: This is a Denver team that came into this game very confident. Vance Joseph very confident. And I think Kansas City, you know, they're 6-11. There's been massive turnover on this roster. They still have Patrick Mahomes. They still have Kelce. But what's it going to look like? What are they going to be? Well, they add Kenneth Walker, who ends up setting a new career high in rush yards. It looks different. And they had to ride number 9. And, you know, Mahomes doesn't care. He's been doing this forever. And Andy Reid, he told us he was going to do it. He told the world he was going to stick with a run. He actually did it. Many times he would bail on that, but they were true to what they said they were going to do, and it's the reason they won.
5: Troy, you had a guy that wore number 22 that was, he could tote the rock and did. Emmitt Smith, the all-time great. When you have that kind of run game, what does it do for a quarterback to lighten the load?
14: Well, it does everything. I mean, it gets you into favorable third downs, which they were over 50% tonight converting there. He had 180 yards passing, Patrick did. And he didn't have to do all the heroics that we've seen from him over the years. I mean, it just takes a tremendous amount of pressure, not to mention what it does for an offensive line. I think, you know, sometimes when you're at home watching these games, you fail to realize when you're constantly in pass protection as an offensive lineman, you know, you're kind of retreating against better athletes, and now they get a chance to come off the ball and punish people. They get into it more. And I think that when you are able to run the football, it creates a toughness and a mentality within your football team that's pretty hard to beat. I mean, this Denver team, I still think they're a really good football team. They're as talented as anyone in the game. But this game wasn't even close right from the start.
5: It's 9 months ago the man hurts his knee on this field. Did he give you a sense of who he'll be in a month, 2 months? I mean, will there be a different version? And perhaps tonight there were plays he might not attempt to make, although he did score there on using his legs early. But is there a sense that he'll be different as the year moves on?
14: Well, I think he's going to be Patrick Mahomes. I just, you know, they're not going to go out and run the football like this each and every week. But if that is a part of who they are, and there is some skeptics that say, okay, is Andy going to stick with that? That's not really been his MO over the years. I hope that he does. I'd like to see what that looks like. And for Patrick Mahomes, I'd like to see. It helps your defense. But for Patrick, I think to the naked eye, you're not going to see a difference from Patrick Mahomes, what we've seen in prior years. I think he's going to be a little guarded, knowing what he can do and can't do. I know he says he's great and he's 100%. There's no one who's ever had that kind of knee injury who the second year acknowledges that they

0: I really believe it.
1: The number is actually 14. Dodgers tacking on yet another notch in the history book.
2: On the ground off the end of the bat to first. Hernandez ranging to his right. Throws to Evan Phillips, covering a little behind him, but he still retrieves it. Steps on the bag, and that's a win for L.A. The Dodgers take the series opener from the Cincinnati Reds. 4-1 the final score, and now 1-4 the postseason streak. 14 consecutive years, the Dodgers are playing postseason ball.
1: AM 570 LA Sports, 14 consecutive years ties the Braves for the longest playoff streak in baseball history. Braves did it between 1991 and 2005. L.A. manager Dave Roberts.
3: It's great. You should never take this for granted to be able to play in the postseason. It's special. And there's a lot of guys that have done this. There's some guys in there that haven't, been a part of something like this. And so I think for me, it's the message was we haven't come close to playing our best baseball yet. And here we are with 12 games left. Getting a ticket to the postseason, and that says a lot about this entire organization. And just to finish strong, and tonight, Skubal was great, very efficient. Really went after those guys, and I thought the defense was sound. Teo obviously got a big hit for us, and it was good for us to lose that series and to bounce back and come back the way we did.
1: Skubal, 9 strikeouts in 7 innings, scattering 3 hits. Dodgers beat the Reds 4-1 to clinch their playoff berth. Dodgers winning in Cincinnati. They weren't the only team playing on the road, clinching a postseason spot.
4: Ground ball up the middle. Volpe, 1. On to first. Double play. The Yankees win, and they are going to the postseason. The journey has just begun, but they take that one first step. You got to take one step, even in a marathon, and the Yankees just took it tonight.
1: Yes, Network with the calls. The Yankees beat the Twins 8-3, clinching their 61st postseason berth in franchise history. That's the most in Major League Baseball. Aaron Judge homering in the win for New York. First home run since May 24th. Monday marking the second time in baseball history Yankees and Dodgers clinch a playoff berth on the same day. The other came in 1949. Well, who has the pressure this weekend? That's next. SportsCenter All Night continues. It's ESPN Radio.
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0: The Chiefs are getting a win against the Denver Broncos. 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
1: 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Changes at the college ranks. Florida State firing athletic director Michael Alford on Monday. Football coach Mike Norvell.
2: We started off this morning early, and that's something that hasn't been addressed up to this point. And right now our focus has everything to do with our preparation for Alabama. And, today is the players' day off. I mean, I'll talk to them about it tomorrow when we get them all together. You know, Michael was very active. He's around. When you get news like that, it's always going to have an impact. But right now, everything's about the preparation for what's ahead here on Saturday.
1: FSU at Alabama Saturday. We'll see it on ABC. The change in leadership coming as the Seminoles face some key decisions about that football program. Earlier on Unsportsmanlike, SportsCenter All Night superfan Evan Cohen.
3: Since Bobby Bowden walked away, the reality is if Jameis Winston did not go to school at FSU, they have been an utter dumpster fire. So do you hire Deion? Obviously an alum. Deion's been a good coach. He has not been like a great coach outside of when he had Shador and Travis Hunter. But what he could do is raise insane amounts of money.
1: Meanwhile, the head of the program, Senior Associate Athletics Director Bruce Warwick, appointed as interim AD while Florida State conducts a national search. Big game this weekend in Oxford. Number 8 Ole Miss hosting 7th-ranked LSU. Lane Kiffin returning to the school he left last season. Current Rebels coach Pete Golding.
4: We got to prepare the right way this week and get locked in and get focused. A lot going on. You got Ella Langley. You got game day. You got so much other stuff. But to me, it's like high school homecoming for these dudes. Like, if you focus on the wrong right, that homecoming dance ain't very fun after you get your butt beat on a Friday night. So we got to make sure we're doing everything right throughout the week to get the outcome that we want.
1: And it is a homecoming of sorts for Lane Kiffin. But he says the pressure isn't on his team.
5: I told the players today, man, like, you don't have anything to worry about as far as, like, attention on you all week and everything. There's just going to be so much attention, hatred, everything on me. I said, you just get to go play. And I said, really, the pressure's on them. They're the team that, and we won 7 games last year. They won 13. They return, you know, 2 Heisman candidates. How often does that ever happen in the same backfield? I mean, we had it one time with Matt Leinart and Reggie Bush, and second longest winning streak in the country. So you guys just get to go play, and the pressure's not on you.
1: So things were set up pretty good for success at Ole Miss. So that's why they have the pressure this weekend, at least in the eyes of Lane Kiffin. Earlier on ESPN Radio, our Amber Wilson and Ian Fitzsimmons.
6: You left those Heisman Trophy candidates,
7: team,
6: right? You left all of that, what you just said. Oh, this team had 7 wins. They had 13. They were 18 seconds away from playing for a natty you said, nope, oh, I can't win a national championship at Ole Miss. Lane, I love you, man. Damn, you give us so much stuff.
7: He left because he felt like he couldn't win a national championship there. And then in that soundbite, he is quite literally saying that they have the pressure, essentially, because they should win the national championship because they have 2 Heisman contenders on that team. And then also referencing Matt Leinart and Reggie Bush, who did win the national championship.
6: Amber, it's not just that. Like his predecessor at LSU, Brian Kelly, left Notre Dame because he didn't think that he could play for a national championship at Notre Dame because of the academic standards. He goes to LSU, fails miserably. You know where Notre Dame was a year after Brian Kelly left? Playing for a national damn championship.
7: Yeah.
6: When you're chasing it, it means you're chasing. Go find it. Go get it. Hey, Lane, I'm sorry, you had it at Ole Miss.
7: Remarkable.
6: 18 seconds away.
7: I know. There's no reason he couldn't have won a national championship, frankly, at Ole Miss. I think that's what we've learned here. But now it's funny that he's flipping it, and he's like, oh, all the pressure's on them because they were such a great team.
6: Lacey,
7: such a great team. I had such a great program. I had to leave it.
6: Lane,
7: it'll be fireworks, man. That's not going to be the only soundbite that we get leading up to this weekend.
1: As for the game, what would winning against LSU mean for Ole Miss? ESPN's Pete Thamel.
8: If Ole Miss wins this game, it's eternal. It's a little bit like UNC ending Coach K's career, right? The stakes aren't going to be as high in the game. I want to be clear about that because it's not going to be in the NCAA tournament. But I do think that there is something that would last forever. There would be T-shirts and bar signs and pictures. Like if some random backup nickel picks up a fumble on a kickoff and runs it in, that guy won't pay for a drink in the state of Mississippi for the rest of his life. You know what I mean? I think it's that type of just intense, intense focus is going to be on this game.
1: And we will see it. It's going to be on ESPN this Saturday. It's a top 10 matchup. Number 8, Ole Miss. Number 7, LSU. Lane Kiffin making his return to Oxford. Monday Night Football, not as close as we expected. That's next. SportsCenter All Night continues. It's ESPN Radio.
9: Hey, this is Rich Eisen. 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
1: Yankees and Dodgers with wins. They officially clinch postseason berths in Major League Baseball. Padres, Diamondbacks still separated by 3 games in the National League wildcard standings. Week 1 in the books.
2: The Chiefs open the season at home against Denver, and Patrick Mahomes will be the starting quarterback.
3: All eyes will be on Patrick Mahomes tonight to see how he'll be moving in the pocket coming off his injury.
2: Mahomes in the pocket trying to keep the play alive. Moving left, scrambles, 10 for the 5, diving for the end zone, touchdown! Kansas City, 9 months after ACL surgery, makes a tackle inside the 15 and rolls down. Travis Kelce's still got it, ladies and gentlemen.
4: This night belongs to the Kansas City Chiefs.
1: Chiefs with a 31-10 win over the Broncos, 96-5 the fan in Kansas City. As the Chiefs pull away, game was tied at 7 at one point. Chiefs go on to the 31-10 win. They do it with a strong ground game. 220 yards rushing, 173 of them from Kenneth Walker III. He carried the ball 23 times, 173 yards, and a touchdown. Also caught a touchdown pass from Patrick Mahomes, who threw 2 of them. Mahomes also running 7 times for 23 yards and a touchdown for his coach, Andy Reid.
5: It was great to get Patrick back in the mix there, and knock a little rust off. He didn't have a chance to play and see things coming at him quite that fast. But I was proud of him and how he handled it. And then he ran the ball a couple different times, and your hat goes off to the guy. He's phenomenal. Once you put him in the game, he's going to play, and you better be confident in that. And if it meant running, the only thing I'd ask is that you get down, and he did that for the most part. Yeah, he kept saying he wanted to get that one hit and he would be right back in the flow. I'm not sure I agreed with that part, but I kind of how it worked.
1: Andy Reid with his 18th career season opening win, tying Bill Belichick for the most by any head coach to debut in the Super Bowl era. Reid and the Chiefs, 31-10 win. Patrick Mahomes coming back 9 months after his ACL tear. Travis Kelce, he caught 3 passes for 71 yards. 13,073 career receiving yards. Passes Jason Witten for second most by a tight end in NFL history.
6: You wanted to relish game days. What was this one like for you?
7: It was rocking, and we got it rocking, man. It was fun to see K-9 out here running around, really, creating that momentum for us, and old Pat Mahomes slinging it around. It was a fun night.
6: After tonight, you are now the tight end with the second most receiving yards in NFL history. What does it mean to you?
7: It's a good feeling to get this win. All the other stuff is hoopla for me right now. I'm just focused on getting wins and trying to get that ball in that end zone.
6: You mentioned Patrick Mahomes. You were there for a lot of the rehab. How special was it to see him back out on this field tonight?
7: Just proud of my guy to be here, man. He set a goal in mind to get here by week one, and he was out here and he led us to victory. It was awesome to see him out here.
1: Travis Kelce had a 59-yard reception, third longest reception of his career, and his longest since 2021. Chiefs go on to the 31-10 win over the Broncos. ESPN analyst Jason McCourty.
8: Showed me belief. I think just the fact that he showed up, he's out there on the football field. We've heard Travis Kelce talk about it. The amount of work that he's put in to be ready for week one. He was out there. Did they throw the ball deep down the field today? No. But I think the fact that he was able to scramble for that touchdown and multiple times tonight where he saw opportunities, he used his legs. And that was something we were unsure about what he was going to do coming off of that knee surgery. I think it was very impressive the way he controlled the game. One mistake, really. And he got hit, what? He fell down on one sack, and they got him another time late in the game. So very impressive with the way he performed and just the belief in himself and the guys around him.
9: Well, and the game plan was clear. Let's run the rock and let number 9 do his thing. Were you surprised by that, by the amount of times that he was running around?
8: I wasn't surprised in the sense of, we just talked about Patrick Mahomes coming off of a knee surgery. They had him under center, turning around, and just handing the ball off to Kenneth Walker. That takes so much off of Mahomes' plate.
9: Makes sense.
8: What Kenneth Walker was able to do early on in the game, they gave him the ball, I think it was six times on the first drive, and him making guys miss. I think for Eric Bieniemy and Andy Reid, when you see that, why not? Keep on feeding the beast. So I think as I watched this game, Scott, I just left a Pee Wee football game on Sunday to come out here to Kansas City. We have better tackling in our game this weekend than what the Broncos showed tonight. That's, so when you have that, you got to run the ball.
9: This is a good football team. Tonight, they couldn't get anyone on the ground. What do you make of that?
8: Some of it, preseason. We look at the three games, and most of the times we don't see starters playing. And in the NFL, throughout training camp, you don't tackle. There aren't live drills, get guys on the ground, because it's about trying to make it to the season and not getting guys injured. So a lot of times, week one, Scott, we look back and the missed tackles number is extremely high. They had so many, 11 missed tackles alone on Kenneth Walker and 19 for the game.
9: You got to tackle people. I don't get why that's not practiced.
8: You have to. And you're trying to avoid injury, so I get it. As guys get older, but there's something about it. It's not like riding a bike where you just jump on, start pedaling, and you're cruising down the street. You got to get used to mentally and physically being able to get a guy on the ground. And did you see when Kenneth Walker? You saw how he was built, like a little bowling ball. Trying to get him down on the ground, you have to go in there and you have to focus on wrapping up. And they didn't do that tonight.
1: And as a result, Chiefs run away with this one, 220 yards rushing, third most in a game under Andy Reid since 2013. Chiefs 31-10 on Monday Night Football to wrap up week one. Monday Night Football week two, Rams and Giants from SoFi.
10: Giants are 1-0, so, you know, we're obviously going to the Super Bowl. I've already predicted it, like I did before the game. Rams had a little shock in Australia.
11: I kind of see the Rams kind of like this Broncos team. They have a lot of pride. They'll answer the bell just like the Broncos will. They'll respond. Rams got embarrassed by the Niners. Broncos getting embarrassed tonight by the Chiefs. I see both teams responding the right way.
1: Rams hosting the Giants to close out week two. It's on ABC and ESPN. And yes, the Manning cast on ESPN2 right now. SportsCenter all night.
12: The Minnesota Vikings have made a quarterback decision that surprised nobody. They've named Kyler Murray as their new starting quarterback.
13: He was their top choice in free agency. They were his top choice.
14: And if he plays very, very well, he's going to be looking for a massive payday.
1: He was named the starter, but week one didn't go well, although the Vikings rallied to beat the Packers. Kyler Murray leaving in the first quarter in concussion protocol. ESPN's Dan Graziano.
15: Kyler Murray will be in the concussion protocol, which means he has to clear every single step in order without showing concussion symptoms before they clear him to play. Now, head coach Kevin O'Connell said he was in meetings and film review sessions today. So that's an encouraging sign, because that's one of the steps. They have to be able to be able to watch film and sit in meetings and not have concussion symptoms return. So he could be cleared in time for Sunday, but everybody moves through this concussion protocol differently. We won't know until later in the week.
1: And then we saw Wentz come in and lead the Vikings on the comeback to the win over the Packers, who had the lead and had a field goal to extend the lead, but took those points off the board for a chance to go for a fourth and one. ESPN analyst Dominique Foxworth and Rex Ryan.
16: It wasn't a first down. Like, I certainly understand to take the points off the board had it given you a first down. But you're not even close. You are a full yard away, and you're up 8 points against the backup quarterback. You keep the points on the board. This is a horrendous mistake. I love this guy as a coach. I think he's an outstanding coach. But this is a horrible decision. Absolutely horrible decision.
15: Yeah, this isn't exactly Josh Allen or Jalen Hurts here sneaking. You see how, I mean, Love tries to thrust forward with his lower body. He has to rotate. And when his back's to the line of scrimmage now, that's when it's easy to stop his
16: This is almost
15: progress.
16: 2 yards.
17: I don't hate the decision personally. I feel like you're 1 yard away, and you said you're not even close. It's kind of close. 1 yard is pretty close. You go for it there in part because they don't trust the defense. And you know what? If you fail, you're giving the ball back to that same backup quarterback that you said that you don't fear.
16: Well, let's expand on the point
18: that you're making there. You think that this also demonstrates a lack of faith by Matt LaFleur in his own defense 100%. To close out the game.
19: Even against 100%. Carson Wentz.
17: 100%. Well, that's the same quarterback, so he doesn't have faith in the defense. That's why you go for it right there. He wants to get the touchdown to make the lead bigger. But you keep saying, like, it's okay to take the 3 points to give it to Carson Wentz. It's fine. That's the same reason why it's okay to go for it right there, because you're giving it to Carson Wentz on the 20-yard line. Like, it's the same situation. If you believe in your defense, you could argue that you have the faith to go for it right there.
19: And you say this defense has not won since Micah Parsons left the lineup, right?
18: The football team has not won, right?
19: That's something that has to be remedied, because you don't want to, I mean, this defense got to have some pride to where this whole team is like, we're in about one player playing for us. I mean, Micah's a great player. They got to get this next win.
20: Yeah, but I mean, being up 8 in that situation, it felt like game, set, match. And now, all of a sudden, you don't get the first down. Momentum is a crazy thing. And it totally
19: it
20: flipped.
19: Fell apart, Rex.
20: 22 unanswered points in the fourth quarter. It wasn't your, Nate, to your point, look, Minnesota was doing nothing offensively until it mattered the most.
1: Speaking of scoring points, that's what the Bears did. They dropped 59 on Carolina. Chicago wants to be the highest scoring offense in the league. ESPN analyst Herm Edwards, 59 points. Sustainable?
21: Not 59 points a game, no. I mean, as much as I love football, this set defensive football back 50 years, both these defenses. Now, Chicago didn't play good defense as well. You talk 59 to 37. I mean, come on. That's like a sandlot football game when you talk about defense. Now, offensively, everybody's excited. But when you watch these guys play, you could tell this. Preseason is, they don't get involved in the preseason anymore. This is why it looks like this. Mm. This was hard for me to watch as a defensive coach. The scoring that went on, there was 1,000 yards of offense, total offense.
1: Speaking of coaches watching tape, Browns coach Todd Monken says that Deshaun Watson still deserves to start. ESPN insider Adam Schefter.
22: They hoped that Deshaun was going to be able to start the first week at Jacksonville, play well, start the next week at Tampa, on the road again, play well, and ride him until they felt like they needed a change. But they looked so poor yesterday, everybody did, that after the game, they asked Todd Monken about it. He was noncommittal on anything or anybody. He may go back and look at the tape and say, you know what, let's go with Shador in Tampa next week. Or he may just say, let's ride it out another week. But if they were to stick with him, and I don't know if they will, I think it's fair to say the clock is running right now. And if they were to lose again, it's hard to imagine that you're going to bring Deshaun Watson back for a home opener in front of fans that have already booed him if you were 0-2. Like, I don't know if they'll stick with him this week. They may make a change. We'll see. But I can't imagine that by the time they get home, let me look at the schedule here. In the third week of the season, the Cleveland Browns play Carolina at home, then Pittsburgh at home. And so I don't know that Deshaun Watson's going to make it to there unless he starts playing considerably better.
1: Todd Monken did go back and looked at the tape.
23: It confirmed it when I looked at the tape. We got to play better around him. We got to call it better. And he's got to play better. It wasn't just our inability to function consistently as an offense was a byproduct of we coaching and playing.
1: And as for the we, is the locker room behind him?
23: I don't know. You'd have to ask every one of those guys. You said 100%. And really, to be honest, I mean, they don't have a choice. I mean, this isn't a debate. And I don't ask the players what every series, what play I'm going to call, what play we're going to call on defense. Like, their job's to play, our job's to put the best player on the field that we think gives us a chance to win. And I love our guys. But the moment we get into that in terms of who this guy should be playing, what we're doing this, what we ought to be calling, we've lost sight of the target, which is to own it and fix it and try like hell to get better.
1: Cleveland struggling in week one. Deshaun Watson under center for week two. SportsCenter All Night, ESPN Radio. Back to baseball, the chase for that third wild card spot in the National League. Padres beginning the night with a 3-game lead.
24: And Tatis hits it in the air to deep center field. Herring is going back at the wall. Look it up. Gonna go deep into the forest at Coors. A long home run to center for Fernando Tatis Jr. A 2-run shot in the second inning to extend the Padre lead to 5-1.
25: The pitch. Amador, a high chopper, center of the diamond. Machado has it behind the mound, gets rid of it. Throw to first is in time, and the game is over. What a play by Manny. Every bit of arm strength required, and he gets Amador to finish it.
1: And that's how it would end as the Padres pick up an eighth consecutive win. It's an 8-7 win over the Rockies. Padres with the longest active win streak in Major League Baseball. Diamondbacks keeping pace when it came down to the final at-bat.
0: Just one home run allowed so far in the Major League career for the 28-year-old right-hander. Here's a 2-1 pitch to Carroll. Swung on and drilled. High and deep towards right. Stay fair! Stay fair! It is! Game winner, Corbin Carroll! Walk-off home run! And the Diamondbacks steal it before the clock strikes midnight. 8-7, your final here in Phoenix.
1: Diamondbacks with the walk-off win. Corbin Carroll, fifth career walk-off hit. Arizona Sports, 98-7. Diamondbacks still trail the Padres, who have won eight straight for that final NL wildcard spot. Cubs, meanwhile, half game ahead of the Phillies for the top spot after their 7-3 win over the Braves. Straight ahead, what a night at the plate. Sports Center All Night continues. It's ESPN Radio.
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41: Hey, it's Golic Jr. And coming up Tuesday, the Chiefs beat the Broncos and Patrick Mahomes returned from injury. Is Kansas City about to be the class of the AFC West yet again? 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
1: 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NBA, the trade sending Kawhi Leonard from the Clippers to Toronto is official. ESPN's Shams Charania.
2: The Raptors have been ready. Kawhi Leonard has been ready. The league has been ready as well to sign off on this trade. It really just took the Clippers on Monday to sign off on this trade after 13 days since their punishment was given by the NBA. A massive one, right? 5 first-round picks docked. $30 million fine, their owner Steve Ballmer being suspended. So they've used the last couple weeks to absorb the punishment, work through their internal logistics. And remember, back on June 30th, the sides agreed to the deal that we see on screen right there. Brandon Ingram, Grady Dick, 2 unprotected first-round picks, an unprotected first-round pick swap, 2 second-round picks going to the Clippers. But this trade was on pause because of the NBA's investigation. But the rulings are in, the green lights are in, and Steve Ballmer accepting his punishment and moving forward here, complying with the NBA's ruling, played a big part in the Clippers being allowed now to move forward.
1: And Kawhi Leonard waiving his trade kicker worth about $7.5 million to help facilitate the trade to Toronto. That bonus would have pushed the Raptors above the first apron. As for the Raptors in the Eastern Conference this coming season, earlier on NBA Today, our Mark J. Spears.
3: I saw the Toronto Raptors when they lost to the Cleveland Cavaliers, and but they took them 7 games. You know, this is certainly was a team on the rise without Kawhi, you know, with Scotty Barnes, R.J. Barrett, a lot of young talent. And then now he goes to Kawhi, gets to go back to the 6 and teach him how to win. And are they the favorites in the East? No. Are they scary in the East? Yes, I definitely think they are.
1: Kawhi Leonard now going to Toronto from the Clippers. Hockey, Montreal coach Martin St-Louis gets a multi-year extension. The Hall of Fame player was hired as coach on an interim basis in 2022. First ever NHL role. His other experience being at the youth level, had the interim tagged at the end of that season, and has now guided the Canadiens to consecutive playoff berths, advancing to the Eastern Conference Final last season. Back to baseball, White Sox Guardians battling for the division. Chicago battling against recent struggles. Monday, White Sox center fielder Tristan Peters was simply battling. Started with a 1-2 count.
4: The 18th pitch of the at-bat. Outside ball 4. And the White Sox dugout erupts.
5: So frustrating.
4: An 18-pitch walk, and that'll be the end of the line for Gavin Williams.
1: 18-pitch walk, longest plate appearance in Major League Baseball in 6 years. As you heard, after that walk, Gavin Williams, pulled from the game, throwing a season-high 113 pitches, the final 18 to Peters, the most to a player in baseball since Cardinals catcher Matt Wieters faced 19 in 2020. Chicago, after that at-bat, would go on to score 6 runs. Peters saying after the game, quote, "I felt like I was up there for an hour. I was exhausted."
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1: Padres holding the 3rd wild card spot of the National League, maintaining their lead on Arizona, courtesy of their night in Denver. 97.3 The Fan.
7: And Tatis hits it in the air to deep center field. Herring is going back at the wall. Look it up. Good. A long home run to center for Fernando Tatis Jr. A 2-run shot in the 2nd inning to extend the Padre lead to 5-1.
0: Number 4.
1: In Queens, the Orioles rally in the 8th. WBAL.
8: Anderson strokes this. Right center field and deep. That's way back there. And that's gone. A Henderson homer. And Baltimore takes the lead in the 8th. 2-1 Orioles.
0: Number 3.
1: Cubs move atop the National League wild card standings, thanks in part to a 4-hit night from PCA. Cubs Radio Network.
9: Fly ball to right field. It's deep. Back goes Acuna. Near the wall. That ball is gone. Big Pro Armstrong with a 2-run homer. Listen to this crowd.
0: Number 2.
1: Yankees officially clinching a postseason berth, with Aaron Judge contributing his first homer since Memorial Day weekend. Yes Network.
10: Driven deep to left field. There it goes! See ya!
1: 1 of the NFL wraps up in Kansas City with the Chiefs running wild over the Broncos. 96.5 The Fan.
5: They go big again. Izudu's in the block. The Chiefs hand it off. Walker trying to get to the outside. Does so at the 45 midfield. 45 to the Broncos. 40, 30, 25. And it stays in bounds. 10, 5. Touchdown. Kansas City on fourth down and one. It's a home run. 60-yard run by Cam Walker III.
1: Walker running for 173 yards. He scored two touchdowns in his Chiefs debut, including that 60-yard touchdown scamper.
10: Yeah, we ran the play a few times, and I knew it was going to crash in. So when it crashed in, I just bounced it out. I was just one-on-one with the corner, and, you know, I ran him, and, you know, it was out, off to the races from there.
1: Walker with the most yards rushing by a Chiefs player since Andy Reid became coach there. They can thank the Broncos defense, too. Chiefs breaking 19 tackles, 11 of them by Walker. It's Tuesday, September 15th. Hall of Famer Dan Marino, 65 today. Much more reaction to week one straight ahead with Evan Canty and Michelle Unsportsmanlike is next. I'm Jay Reynolds, back tomorrow with SportsCenter All Night. 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
18: I'm David Johnston with a 960 The Ref, Southern Sports Center. The Georgia football team gets back in action Saturday. The Dogs play their first SEC and road game of the year. The Dogs will be at Arkansas for a noon kickoff. Yesterday it was announced that the Oklahoma game the following Saturday on September 26th here in Athens will kick off at 3:30, game to be televised by either ESPN or ABC. The Braves fell to the Cubs last night, 7-3. Atlanta's lead over the Phillies now 4.5 in the NL East. Braves and Cubs play again tonight at 7:40 right here on The Rep. The Falcons have their home opener Sunday at 1, hosting the Panthers. You get the top national and local sports stories every 20 minutes. It's Athens' Voice of the Dogs, 960 The Rep.
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19: Cubs score three in the second, two more in the third, and they cruise to victory. A 7-3 score in game one of the three-game set. It wasn't a good night for Ronaldo Lopez. Three innings, six hits, five earned runs, two walks, and two strikeouts en route to the loss. He drops to 4-5 on the season. Pretty good day for Drake Baldwin, though. He went 2-for-3, as did Michael Harris the second. Mauricio Dubon added two hits. And Mike Yastrzemski, the big blow, a pinch hit, two-run home run. Game one in the books. Game two coming up tomorrow night. Kevin Gausman will get the ball for the Cubs. He's 9-12, has a 4.60 ERA and 171 strikeouts. Martin Perez will get the ball for the Braves. He's 8-9, has a 3.05 ERA, 56 walks and 98 strikeouts. Ford Leadoff Show coming your way at 6:25 and first pitch between the Braves and Cubs, 7:40 Eastern, 6:40 Central Time. And of course, you can hear all of it on the Atlanta Braves Radio Network.
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18: 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Dave and Logan along with you, and a good Tuesday morning. We're currently in Fayetteville, Arkansas. It's 77 degrees, since that's where I left the phone from yesterday. Currently in Athens, 71 degrees. Actually cooler here than it is there. Going to get up to 87 today, 88 tomorrow, and 89 on Thursday. And dipping back to Fayetteville, the Saturday forecast still saying mostly sunny skies with a high of 93. Georgia kicking things off with Arkansas at noon on Saturday. And we'll have the game for you right here on the Ref. Ryan Silverfield. What did Mike Griffith call him yesterday? Silver Heels or Silver or something. I don't even know if he realized he said it. And the stuff we were talking about yesterday, Logan, would Kirby get asked? Well, yes, he did.
8: Yeah, just a couple questions in. And I get it. I totally understand why it's a relevant topic. And I don't know. It's, people need to write stories. But I think Mike had a good point, too, that they don't get much time with Kirby and only a couple questions each. But no, I don't blame whoever. I don't even know who asked the question, but it came up right away. So our over under was satisfied if you took the yes or no, not the over under, that he would get asked the question. It got right off the bat.
18: So yeah,
8: I think it was an injury question. Then hey, by the way, this coach across the way is running his mouth. What you think about that, Kirby? And Kirby said exactly what we expected him to say. Just like, hey, that's water under the bridge. We're playing football now.
18: Exactly.
8: But do I believe Kirby when he says that? Not 100%. I don't think Kirby forgets anything. I think Kirby always looks... remember the old... during COVID, the Michael Jordan documentary, the Bulls documentary, The Last Dance. Michael Jordan numerous times sort of gave examples of where he kind of just made up stuff in his head to get extra motivation. Well, Kirby doesn't need to make up anything in his head this week for extra motivation. Mm-hmm. All he has to do is go listen to a soundbite from Ryan Silverfield when he was the Memphis Tigers head coach about a year ago or whatever, whenever the timeline was. I honest to God don't even remember when he said it. Was it back in the, was it last football season? I don't know.
18: Yeah, it was on one of his coaches' shows early in the season.
8: Mm-hmm. So it was last fall.
18: Okay. It was about a year ago.
8: Yeah. And at the time, I don't think Ryan Silverfield knew that he would be hosting the Georgia Bulldogs in Fayetteville, Arkansas. But funny how the world finds a way, isn't it?
18: Sure is.
8: Funny how it finds a way. So
18: just watch out what you say. Sometimes it can come back to get you.
8: See,
18: not that I know that this is getting him or anything like that, but still, it's something that's been talked about way more than it probably should have. And I agree with you, whether Kirby will basically, whether he'll just kind of sit on this or whatever he'll do, but it's out there if he wants to use it. And that's it. But it's like, how do you use it? Hey, this guy's saying y'all drive too fast. Not that he's going to say that to the team, but you know what I mean? It's just like, hey, this coach thinks it's funny to make a joke about us.
8: Yeah. Here's what he said, by the way. Here's the 20-second soundbite from last fall. Ryan Silverfield, he's basically at one of those, like, at a restaurant, got probably the voice of the Tigers. I have no idea what his name is, interviewing Ryan Silverfield at his weekly radio show.
1: Sure, we do this all the time, but generally on a Sunday afternoon when we meet with the team, we do two things, and we always start off with not our standard. We always start with a negative, and the not our standard is Georgia wide receiver, right, arrested for driving 900 miles per hour over the speed limit, right? That's a weekly occurrence. So that's one of those, like, we'll show.
8: Probably got his good laugh out of that. That's
18: It was all good until he said, it's a weekly occurrence, and then you can hear the other guy laughing.
8: If he had not said, well, that's a weekly occurrence, and he's not wrong about what he's saying, that, hey, one of the negatives that we saw around college football, this guy in Athens, Georgia, was driving really fast and didn't represent his team very well. That's facts.
18: What was the date of that?
8: He throws in the stab. I don't know. Someone shared the video directly. This is not a tweet from Memphis or anything.
18: Because the interesting thing, too, is that Memphis was one of those teams a lot of people thought had a chance to get to the playoff. And they had high expectations coming into last season. And they started out with a, let's see, they won their first one, two, three, four. They won their first five games, but then they went 3-5 the rest of the season. So I was just kind of wondering if there was a date on that.
8: It is. It's exactly 1 year ago today, September 15th, 2025. So it was early last season when he made his comments.
18: So they were either 2-0 or 3-0, and then their season just kind of bottomed out. They were like 500 the rest of the way.
8: Yeah, and you're right. I don't know what you tell the team. Do you play the clip for the team this week? I doubt it. I don't think that's really worth the time. But I mean, Kirby and the coaches will certainly have something to maybe talk about behind closed doors. And look, this is not like you're going up against an equal. No disrespect to Arkansas, but I will just point out another fact. This is not a Georgia equal that you're going up against. Vegas doesn't feel that way either. I think what you do if you want to do anything is very similar to what Kirby Smart did to Vanderbilt back in the 2021 season. You just kind of left your foot on the gas a little bit longer. What was that final score in 21, 60-0 or 65-0, whatever? Georgia whipped Vanderbilt the year after they did not show up to Athens, not once but twice. We all in the back of our head felt like, yeah, the next time they play, Kirby's not going to be too happy about that. And maybe some players on the team weren't too happy about that either, but Georgia got off to a really fast start that day. I want to say it was 28-0 at the end of the first quarter. I think you pulled JT Daniels after the one quarter there, but you still just kind of ran the offense at a very high level. There was no running the ball up the middle and kind of using the clock. It was, let's go. Let's go score as many points as we can before we leave here.
18: Yep.
8: So maybe if there is anything Saturday, maybe that's kind of what it is. Georgia has the opportunity, I thoroughly believe, to be up several scores in the second half, and maybe you're still seeing little starting offensive line with a very angry Nate Frazier running the ball. Maybe Talon Taylor has a deep route. Maybe Scovie White Helton has a little slant route up his sleeve or something. Something a little extra than what you normally would run when the game is under control. And I think Georgia will have that opportunity.

0: Arkansas team that, hey, they're going to be at home. They're an SEC team. They have better athletes than what we've seen the first couple of weeks. They are mad because they're playing at noon. They're mad because they had that late game last week. They kind of acted like it, kind of played like it. But I think what we're seeing, though, is right now there's like 13 teams in the SEC that look like they have a chance to have good seasons. Some have a chance, it looks like, to have great seasons. Mm-hmm. I don't put Arkansas in that boat at the moment. I don't. So even Kentucky showed signs of life that first half against Alabama. But the Hogs just haven't, it just didn't, you know, but it was one game. They were on the road. I'm not going to, what was that, that North Alabama game? That was their FCS opponent. The other team that I'm really kind of shaky on right now is Vandy. So the other three teams, or excuse me, other 13 teams, I'm still kind of interested to see what they're going to look like this year. But got to get through this game and then start getting ready for that 3:30 kickoff against Oklahoma. I just had a feeling yesterday. I know we were talking about him. I just had a feeling that game was going to end up in the afternoon. And I'll say this, the lane train, the ridiculousness of how many night games LSU gets compared to Georgia is incredible. It's absolutely incredible. And it played out again yesterday where Oklahoma, having that tough loss on Saturday against Michigan, they now will be Georgia's opponent at 3:30. Now, I'll say this too. I think, and I like the 3:30. That's my favorite kickoff time. But I understand too that a lot of people would like a night game or two. And now I'm not sure. Do you think we're going to get a night game this year here in Athens?
1: Probably against Tech.
0: Ed, I guess let me start over on that question. Besides Tech, not, I know Tech counts, well, but an SEC night game.
1: Only other chance is Missouri.
0: Yeah.
1: And that's the only, the last chance is Missouri. We know Vandy's at noon. We know Auburn's at 3:30. Those are already set.
0: Yeah.
1: So the last chance for an SEC game will be Missouri, and that may not be one of that big ESPN, ABC primetime triple header. It could just be a 7:30, 7:45 SEC network start, which doesn't bother me. I don't care what channel we're on if I'm at the game. But still, it may not be the game of the week night game, but it still may be shuffled kind of back in the back of that thing. Or the ABC could say, we definitely want Georgia on TV. Stick him at 3:30. Which is probably more likely than getting the night game at this point for Missouri. But I echo you. I'm not at all disappointed. Let me rephrase that. I'm not upset. I'll use that word. I'm not upset that it's a 3:30 kickoff. It's going to be a gorgeous, a beautiful day in Athens. By the way, the long-term forecast is starting to favor us a little bit too early. But if it holds right now, we're talking about a high of like 81 degrees that day, which is still warm, but it's not 90. But anyway, what I was saying, the 3:30 will be a great day. We'll stripe out Sanford. The energy will be through the roof starting about Thursday of next week. You're going to really start feeling the buzz of the game. And I don't think anybody at 3:30 is going to be mad that they're in Sanford Stadium when the sun's still up. But I did have visions of the big night game that we've had a few of the last few years. It kind of felt like the SEC was finally giving Georgia some of these big-time night games. Here's what I don't like. The very next week, or in a couple weeks, when we go to Alabama, we already know that is going to be a night game. That's already been assigned a night game. So if you're going to put Georgia on the road with its, I think, its toughest game. I mean, you can make an argument Ole Miss is the toughest game, but I think going to Tuscaloosa is insanely hard. We already know that's going to be a night game. I would have liked a little bit of balance there to say, hey, if we're putting you on the road in Tuscaloosa at night, we're going to let you play Oklahoma at your place at night. And Ole Miss still very well could be a night game. That's a flex. We don't know if that's going to be 3:30 or 8 o'clock. It could be either one right now. I would lean toward 8 o'clock. So if you go on the road with your two toughest games at night and you don't get a night game at home, I wish there was a little more balance offered by the SEC there.
0: There doesn't seem to be.
1: It does
0: at all.
1: The numbers that you were just alluding to, this is crazy. Someone put this together using whatever. So this is from 2022 through 2025. So a 4-year span up before this season started. 28 total games. And now these SEC games are just so right. There are 28 total games in Tiger Stadium in Baton Rouge. That sounds like all of them.

0: 82%, Dave, 23 of the 28 games kicked off at 6 o'clock Central Time or later. That's insane to think about, isn't it?
1: Yeah.
0: I wouldn't want that many, to be honest with you. I don't need night games against your FCS opponents and non-conference, whatever. Like, but when you get the big SEC games and it's just a foregone conclusion that you're LSU and you're going to get to play at night. Yeah, I understand where people start screaming conspiracy theory there. And I get that it's a spectacle. The SEC, ABC, ESPN, they love showcasing it. It's a spectacle at Georgia when we have a night game. I think we do a hell of a good job. We'll talk to Alan Thomas in about 30 minutes, 45 minutes. They do an amazing job making Athens, Georgia, and Sanford Stadium a spectacle. But you know what? Everything is a spectacle these days. Everybody's got the light show. Everybody has the ability to put those wristbands on and make it even extra nowadays. Fireworks are the norm. I mean, SEC at night is awesome, no matter where you are. But for some reason, the networks seem to think that Baton Rouge is just head and shoulders above everything else, and we need to see it every single week.
1: And that's what we get, apparently.
0: You're going to like it, too.
1: Yeah, you're going to get it, you're going to like it, and you're going to see...
0: But backing up a little
1: calling
0: bit.
1: Calling Baton Rouge with everybody else.
0: Darn right. Which is not a bad song.
1: No, I love the song.
0: It's a good song. But backing up a little bit, we will have a very, very nice day September 26th. 3:30 is a gorgeous kickoff time. It is my preferred kickoff time after November, if that makes sense. I get giddy inside thinking about those games in November that kick off at 3:30 where the sun's kind of low when you kick off and it's already full-blown night game in the second half. But it'll be a beautiful day. We'll stripe out Sanford like we've already talked about, and the energy will be great. It's plenty of tailgate time. We get a chance to watch Texas and Tennessee while we tailgate and kind of pack that thing up and walk to the stadium around, I don't know, 2 o'clock. We always have a rule of thumb. We start packing up our tailgate 1 hour and 15 minutes before kickoff. That gives us enough time to pack up, to grab Dave the roadie, the road drink, the drink you walk with to the stadium. And then you get in your seats roughly about 30 or so minutes before kickoff and you're ready to roll. That gives us that kind of window. But it'll be a good day. I don't think it's a negative that it's 3:30. I just think that a lot of fans were really kind of hoping for that big SEC night game. But Lane Kiffin and LSU, once again, get it over us.
1: In case you're wondering, because this stuff all matters, while we were talking, I was looking up something. I noticed that, bowl projections already out for ESPN. Good. And Mark Schlabaugh likes us to play Indiana in the championship game.
0: Championship.
1: How about that? Vegas, baby.
0: Does he pick the winner or just say we're going to play in the championship game?
1: I would have to scroll a little bit more. I can't tell if he's just going right up to the championship game. But he has Georgia and Indiana. Number two, Georgia. Number four, Indiana.
0: I was going to ask if there was a seed next to that. That would indicate that Georgia won the SEC, I think. With the two.
1: Well, he had the number one seed as Texas.
0: Oh, okay. So Texas would win the SEC.
1: Yeah, but you can still get into the into the playoff now since they've changed that rule there a little bit.
0: Well, that I think would constitute a good season if Georgia makes it that far.
1: I would think so, yeah. Vegas, baby.
0: And I know a lot of folks would say, you know what, maybe we should go out to Vegas for January 25th. What is the average temperature in Vegas on January 25th?
1: Cold at night and probably, I don't know, 70s or 80s during the day?
0: Okay, the average high, a little lower than I would have guessed. Average high, 59 to 60.
1: Ooh.
0: Low, 41 to 42. Yeah. That's not a big window. Just basically 60 and 41. Yeah.
1: Just kind of stays cold to coolish.
0: Sounds great, though.
1: I know, it does.
0: Sounds kind of nice, as long as the wind's not whipping in your face.
1: I agree. Totally agree. But let's see how all this plays out. So here's how things shook out yesterday when they announced the TV time. So Bama and South Carolina, and I know some of these were already set in the window and I don't have what they were, but so you got Bama and South Carolina. That'll be at 7 o'clock in Tuscaloosa.
0: It's an interesting game, by the way.
1: You'll have Vandy at Auburn. That'll be at 4:15. That's on the 26th. Ole Miss at Florida. if I'm saying all this, yeah, Ole Miss at Florida, and that'll be at 3:30, along with the Dogs and Sooners. And then you'll have LSU, Texas A&M at 7:30, Missouri and Mississippi State at 7:45. And we already knew the noon game that day was Texas at Tennessee. And I didn't mention the non-conference, a couple of non-conference games, but that's what it's looking like for next Saturday.
0: And this is where it gets a little bit odd. So, like, South Carolina at Alabama, that was one of those designated night games months ago. Like, we knew that game was going to be night, but it's on ESPN. Now, in a previous world, the 7 o'clock game on ESPN was like cream of the crop. Like, that's the primo. Like, hey, it doesn't get bigger than that. But now that ABC has the triple header with the SEC, that's where the three best games, at least what's decided the three best games back in the summer, that's where they sit in limbo, like Georgia had to wait yesterday to get its kickoff time. It's funny to me, not funny, but kind of it's weird in a way that South Carolina at Alabama back in the summer was not deemed one of the top three games, but they already got the night game on ESPN, which is like the fourth tier of the network time slots. So, hey, Alabama fans, they're probably happy about it. Hey, we're happy to be the fourth tier kickoff today because we got the 7 o'clock ESPN. We didn't have to wait around to see if we were going to be one of the three that if one of them will be 7:30, the other's 3:30. They were probably happy as heck to say we'd love to light up Bryant Denny Stadium at 7 o'clock with South Carolina here. I wish sometimes, and look, this is a kind of a circle here. Yeah, you would like to go ahead and get some of those games as a 7 o'clock, but that means you're the fourth best billing of the day. I don't think Alabama fans are used to being the fourth best billing of the weekend, but here we are.
1: And they were looking like in that first half they were going to be worse than fourth best billing on these SEC teams, but a good second half, a very good second half, and here we are with them.
0: I think Kentucky ran out of gas, and early on they were really, really giving Keelan Russell, the young quarterback, some fits, and they were making him make mistakes.
1: The business.
0: And in a world I like to envision, and it's a pretty world I'm liking to envision, if Georgia goes out there and plays its absolute best defensive game in Tuscaloosa, I could see you making that guy continuously make mistakes throughout the night. I don't know if Georgia will run out of gas like Kentucky did. That's the world I like.
1: Yeah.
0: Got to go do it. Got to go see what happens. But that game in Tuscaloosa is very interesting, in my opinion.
1: Logan, let's take a timeout. We'll come back. We'll get those leadoff emails. We got Alan Thomas coming in. We'll talk with Chip Towers at 8:05. Annika joins us. We've got the Dr. Pepper touchdown trivia. I was going to ask, who was Georgia's leading rusher on Saturday? But I think we might know that one. Do you know right off?
0: Was it Bowens?
1: Nope.
0: I don't. I've not studied the box score. I'm sorry. I would not be good at touchdown trivia right now.
1: I believe he had one carry.
0: Was that just his only one? He had a nice hurdle to go along with it.
1: Let me make sure. He may have had more than one carry. He had two carries.
0: I guess Frazier's the obvious answer.
1: Mm-mm.
0: No?
1: See, that's probably it's not obvious.
0: Is it Dwight Phillips?
1: Puglisi.
0: Oh, you're right.
1: Yeah.
0: When you get a 70-yard touchdown, that helps.
1: Yeah. I know. That will not be on the quiz. Mm. Or will it?
0: Or will it?
1: Ooh, kind of like the bourbon.
0: Who was up at 6:28?
1: I know. Maybe you just got a hint. We shall see. All right, it's $629.
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0: Morning Show 960, The Ref, presented by Piedmont Orthopedics and Sports Medicine, the official healthcare provider of the Georgia Bulldogs. You ever been down to your last silver dollar, Dave?
1: Oh, yeah. Oh, yeah.
0: Hate when I just have no jingle in the pocket, one single silver dollar. If I went into Quick Trip or Racetrack or any gas station around here and needed something for a dollar or less and flipped a silver dollar to the clerk, are they going to accept that? I honestly don't know. Like, will they even know what that is? They're probably so young, they've never seen one before.
1: Give them a buffalo nickel, or a wooden nickel, or a buffalo nickel. See what they do.
0: Before we get to emails, I used to drive a lot in Atlanta, part of my job for that courier thing I did for a while, but I learned a trick at the Georgia 400 toll booth, which is no longer there. There was a coin return that no one knew was a thing, because you always used to have to flip 50 cents in that thing. And what you always had to have jingle change in your car. But anytime I would go through there a couple of times a day, Dave, I'd reach down in the coin return, grab the coins that got rejected, because you're always going to find like an old Buffalo nickel, or you're going to find an old Canadian dime or something like that that wasn't recognized. And you'd always leave with more money than you threw in there.
1: Yeah. So that's cool.
0: Kind of a trick.
1: Yeah.
0: So
1: you've got a lot of riches from coins that are either like really rare, defunct, or another country.
0: Yeah, I don't think I ever really struck it rich. It would have been nice to find some like super rare 1912, whatever, worth $1 million. That would have been nice. But now I used to always have a lot of Canadian coins because people would think they were quarters and toss them in. I don't know. It's just kind of weird. Just kind of an oddity.
1: Yeah.
0: Real quick, before we get to emails, too, the Braves lose last night. Just a stinker of a game. Look, the Cubs are good, by the way. They're a good team fighting for everything right now. You're going to run into that. We knew this 13-game stretch was not going to be easy. In fact, I would identify going back to the Philadelphia series in Philly up until the end of this series on Wednesday, the 13 games in 13 days maybe is the toughest of the season. And we're wrapping that thing up right now. I got another one with the Cubs tonight, but Reynaldo got pushed around yesterday. Pete Crow Armstrong did Pete Crow Armstrong things, and he just lost a baseball game. But if you want some good news on that, the New York Mets have officially been eliminated from postseason contention.
1: They get the E.
0: They got the E next to their name now.
1: Eliminated.
0: So even if the Braves don't win another game, it's been a successful season. The Mets getting eliminated.
1: The Mets have been eliminated. Yeah,
0: you see a sad Mr. Met on the ESPN graphic that I found. Sorry, Mr. Met.
1: All right, Logan. Let's do it. Time for emails.
2: You've got mail.
1: Good Tuesday morning from our man, Dr. Clay, down in South Florida, Delray Beach. He says, good Tuesday morning to the John Ellsworth and Frank Pepiot of Sports Radio. On this Tuesday morning, where we just experienced some magical college football weekend, where it seemed Texas pulled a rabbit out of its hat with every fourth down conversion, Ohio State choosing not to kick a field goal to go up 13-0, a punt off the face mask that they somehow recovered, a fumble that somehow bounced their way in the fourth quarter, another missed field goal by an Ohio State kicker, and Ohio State not just letting Texas score and allowing them to burn the clock. Why not Ellsworth and Pepiot, the two original writers of musical variety show Hullabaloo? It was on this show that a young Steve Miller met Diana Ross and came up with the idea of this song that should have been played Saturday night in Austin. Let's hear some Abracadabra.

0: discussed thoroughly as that was going on. You got to let them score here. You're not going to get the ball back.
1: Yeah, I mean, I agree. I agree with that. It's just...
0: I know it goes against the principle of what you practice for, but at some point, you have to realize that you're committing in-game suicide if you don't.
1: I guess the gamble was, all right, if we can just be stout, stuff them, make them make a mistake, maybe cause a fumble at the goal line, something. But yeah, the odds are not good.
0: No.
1: Paul Johnson let the dog score back in 2009 and got the ball back with a chance to tie. Thankfully, Justin Houston had a nice interception to end it. But
0: it was the right call, too.
1: It was the right call. I wish Sean Ealy would have taken a knee at the one, but you can't coach that.
0: When we lost to Auburn here in, I think it was, it would have been, 05? And they kick a late field goal to beat us. We should have let them score. Mm-hmm. And we didn't. And that one still kind of burns my craw a little bit there. It frosts my gourd.
1: There you go.
0: Auburn won 31-30 in 05. We didn't let them score. They run the clock down and win it with a last second field goal. Sometimes you just got to do it. By the way, Dr. Clay says Aylesworth and Pepiot were also the co-creators of Hee Haw. So I imagine they're hugely popular with the hillbillies in Knoxville, too. Dogs.
1: Hard to argue.
0: But if you're in Knoxville, you definitely have to be popular with them, for sure. Dr. Clay says this Braves team cannot be trusted when they look bad or good. Clearly not the same since his arm injury. Since his injury... Reynaldo Lopez gets shelled again and goes back on the DL. At least A.J. Smith-Shawver, in a good outing for him, didn't burn the bullpen up. That was a big thing last night. He comes in and goes the final five innings. So at least the Braves only used a couple of pitchers last night, and that was kind of, if there was a bright side of anything last night. It was, again, another... When the Braves lose a game, they just lose a game. They lose clunkers.
1: They do. Wasn't he scheduled to start tonight?
0: He was scheduled, yes. I think he was scheduled to start either tonight or tomorrow. Well, Perez say, tonight. Maybe it was Shawver tomorrow.
1: I say put Shawver back out there tonight. No, I'm kidding, obviously. But no, that does shuffle things up a little bit.
0: Yeah.
1: But, and forgive me. Sometimes I wake up early and don't read all the headlines. Did Reynaldo go back on the IL late last night?
0: You and me finding out at the same time. I'm the same way. I was like, oh, I didn't know that.
1: But is that a thing, or did you fact-check it?
0: That's what Clay wrote.
1: Okay.
0: So maybe they put him back on the DL.
1: Well, let's see. 21 hours ago, that was before the game, the Braves recalled Owen Murphy and designated Bailey Falter for assignment.
0: What?
1: That's breaking news. Let me see here. All tied up. Da-da-da. I'm not seeing anything about Reynaldo. Sorry, I feel disorganized, but...
0: That's okay. We'll keep digging a little bit and see if we find anything. Let's see here. There's a story. It says the Braves will put him back on the DL for shoulder.
1: All right. Yeah. Well, that tells me we'll not see him this year.
0: Yeah,
1: he's done.
0: He done, sir.
1: Yeah, you don't just recover from that super quick and get ready for the playoffs.
0: Yeah. Let's see here. Where were we? Chat Stevie T concerning stat of the day. Going into last night, David Peterson, the Cubs starter, his last six appearances, 25 innings, 32 hits, 16 BBs, bases on balls, not former Confederate general Braxton Bragg, a whip of 1.9, and a 5.4 ERA. Last night, he allows three hits and one run in six innings while striking out seven to get the win.
1: I know the Wrigley Field faithful always make it a cool atmosphere up there. It's an admirable place. But, man, I think they're kind of in the playoff fever right now. They love what they have on the field. And I think it's just a tough place to play right now. What is their home record, real quick? I did not look at that. The Cubs at home this year. That's not hard to find. Give me 1 second. And, by the way, they are, as of today, where are they in the wild card standings? Dave...
0: I have them at 44 and 32, I believe.
1: The first team in. They have a 2.5-game lead. It's close, but they're the top team of the wild card. At home, they are an impressive 44-32. They are now 12 games over 500 in Wrigley Field. That's a really, really good home record. Not to say that just excuses the Braves for just laying a stinker last night. It just, you have to take all factors into consideration. You stepped into a playoff environment last night.
0: Yep.
1: And you're going to do it again tonight and again tomorrow.
0: And tomorrow night.
1: Yeah.
0: Exactly. Absolutely. Back to the email. Louisiana Governor Jeff Landry, an actual quote about this weekend. He says, "I'm hoping we can go in there and play in a complete Southern hospitality. The Chats TVT prediction is that there will be a version of Southern hospitality that LSU will receive for sure."
1: I am a little, not concerned, I just hope. I really hope that Ole Miss fans don't do something really, really dumb, like throw batteries from the upper deck. The old Mets to John Rocker thing. And I'm not saying John Rocker didn't deserve it. It's just, you don't do that. You know, it was when Tennessee fans were throwing golf balls and mustard bottles. Like, that was bad. You can really, really hurt somebody throwing a mustard bottle from the upper deck. That's a scary thing. I worry. Here's my concern about all that, though. I don't want to, like, get into some kind of delay of game and, like, have to bring the players off the field. I could see where that could be a thing on Saturday night, where some stuff gets rained out of the stands, and all of a sudden they're saying, "Hey, everybody back to the locker room." And then we're in this lengthy delay. Like, don't do that, because I really want to watch the football game. I think the football game is pretty intriguing.
0: Yeah, so, even if there weren't the Lane Kiffin drama.
1: It's a good game.
0: It's still an intriguing game. Yeah,
1: so
0: this just adds to it. Don't screw it up, Ole Miss.
1: I'm worried they're going to screw it up, and I don't know what you can do. Like, okay, I'm going to give an extreme example. I'm not expecting this, but what if the Ole Miss fans don't let up? And after warning and warning and warning, they still throw stuff out there. I could see a world where you're like, all right, everybody out. We're playing a game like COVID style in front of nobody. That's not going to happen. I'm just saying, I don't want to get to the level where we even have that discussion of how do we get these fans out of here. I'm sure security is going to be super tight. Premier League Soccer goes through this every single match. Manchester City and Manchester United played this past weekend, Dave. One of the most heated rivalries in the Premier League.
0: Yeah.
1: When the visiting section has like a wall of police protecting them, you know it's serious. It's right. Like, these guys hate each other. I don't know if you put a wall of security guards around the Ole Miss students. And by the way, I think it'll be the students more than the alums in the stands that are going to act a fool. So maybe you take extra measures with the student section. I see this at Sanford sometimes on the heated games. You'll see like a security guard standing at the end of an aisle. They're not watching the game, Dave. They have no interest in eyes on the field. They are watching and panning the crowd nonstop. I would like to think that Ole Miss security is going to be in lockdown mode, watching the students and ejecting anybody that does anything stupid right away. I hope that's the case, because I think people will do stupid things on Saturday night.
0: Stupid people will do stupid things.
1: They will.
0: Hopefully there won't be many stupid people there.
1: Will College Game Day bring Lane Kiffin on set this weekend?
0: Yeah.
1: I'm sure they would love to.
0: Only with like chicken wire like they have in the Blues Brothers.
1: And they do have a protective thing around the game day set.
0: They'll drive him over in like a version of the Pope Mobile.
1: But in a way, don't you kind of think that if they do successfully get him on stage at game day, make a couple jokes, like, doesn't that kind of break the ice a little bit?
0: No.
1: You don't think so? No. Just kind of fuels the fire?
0: I don't think they need to bring him to the set.
1: I think
0: that would be a terrible idea.
1: I guarantee
0: that'd be like bringing Ted Cruz to game day. Oh, wait a minute. That happened.
1: I guarantee game day would love Lane Kiffin on the set, but maybe LSU is smart enough to say, we're not gonna do that. We're in lockdown mode until kickoff.
0: Just as everyone predicted, the leading tacklers on defense for the Falcons were Sidney Brown and Divine Diablo. Also, just as most discovered, the Falcons have players named Sidney Brown and Divine Diablo. I'll have to say, Clay, I was thinking the same thing. Now, Divine Diablo was like the one of only two of the starters that I had heard of. It's like A.J. Terrell, Jesse Bates, Divine Diablo, but basically only because he has such a unique name. And I didn't know any of the other guys on that defense. None of them. It was crazy. And they're good. I thought some good players.
1: The defense
0: had a pretty good game.
1: Do you know where Divine Diablo played his college ball?
0: I don't.
1: He is a Virginia Tech Hokie.
0: How about that?
1: Do you know where Sidney Brown played his college
0: ball? I do not.
1: Will Leach is a big fan. He's an Illinois Illini.
0: How about that?
1: I would not have known that.
0: No. But good for them.
1: Mm-hmm.
0: They're going to need to step it up. They're playing a Panthers team that scored 37 on Sunday. That Panthers team also gave up 59.
1: Yeah, that'll do it.
0: Chat Stevie T stat of the weekend. Because the Kyle Pitts re-signing seemed questionable in its dollar figures, let's mention this stat again. Kyle Pitts had the same number of receptions Sunday as me, Dave, and Logan, Annika, and Russ combined, with only one more target.
1: Mm.
0: To quote the Tiger Blood version of Charlie Sheen, winning, brutal. Quote of the day from Monday's show, paraphrased. I watched the game till it was 14-0 by Tierra. Then she found out the final score and said, so they suck. There's some bulletin board material for Western Kentucky versus the actual truth. FSU fired their AD before they fired their football coach. Bold strategy, Cotton. Well, doesn't it just feel like that just means Coach Norvell is the old DMW, dead man walking.
1: I'm going to announce my lock of the week tomorrow.
0: Yeah.
1: Alabama's in the running.
0: Yeah.
1: They're laying 20. 20. That's a big number for a Power 4 Florida State team. But the writing is kind of on the wall right now that Florida State may be a lame duck team this year.
0: I was curious as to what it looks like for Florida State after this weekend. And it is
1: it's not all right. Easy.
0: So they were off this past weekend. Who would have known? They didn't even play this past weekend. So they go to Bama, then they host Central Arkansas, and then they've got basically conference games all the way till the end when they play Florida. If they wanted to make a change, if Alabama just blitzes them, they would have Central Arkansas to kind of get ready for the conference run. But yeah, not looking great in Tallahassee. All right, Dr. Clay. Thank you, thank you, thank you. All right, moving on. We got our man Tony in Winder.
2: You got mail.
0: Says, I know a lot of people are bummed about the Oklahoma game time, but for me, the older I get, the more I care about night games. 3:30 is my personal favorite kickoff time. Logan knows I've been saying 3:30 forever. I always like the 3:30s. I love them. Someone mentioned to me, too, that the coaches love them, too, because they're easier for, or not easier, they work better for recruiting weekends. And I get that. That does make a little bit of sense.
1: I love a 3:30 game.
0: Yeah.
1: I love it. I genuinely do love it. But I also love a good big night SEC biggest game of the year under the lights. That's what I was hoping Oklahoma would be. I'm totally at peace, and I'm rooting for Missouri and Georgia Tech to both be 3:30s. That would be beautiful in my mind. I don't need a night game for either one of those. 3:30 after November is awesome. Like I said earlier, you get the low sun early, the night game in the second half. It's great. I love it. Cool weather guaranteed.
0: Lane Kiffin. Oh, I'm sorry. Go ahead.
1: No, I'm just fine. I'm just going to say, but I wish this Oklahoma would have been a night game. But I hear what Tony's saying. Look, the night games we had last year, Alabama and Texas, we were absolutely cooked. I'm talking like physically and mentally when we got home at 1:00 in the morning. It's a long day. I get it.
0: Lane Kiffin said the game this week shouldn't be about him. Of course the game isn't about him, but the week leading up to the game is all about him. FSU fired their AD. I guess keeping the lights on down there is important. Just the thing to do when your football team is heading to Tuscaloosa. He didn't get fired because the lights. Tony, I'm not talking to you about this. It's like, I know it's the funny joke. He didn't get fired because the lights couldn't come on. He's getting fired because of a lot of other things. Some of them were maybe even not in his control. But the connection with the current coach and everything they have going there, this just feels like step one of a two-step process. But what is Florida State now? Are they Nebraska?
1: They're not as good as Nebraska.
0: They're irrelevant. again, or I say again, they're irrelevant.
1: Yeah. They're in the wilderness right now. It's one of those, I will consider them a sleeping giant because they have shown historically they can be a really, really good football team. We've seen them win 3 national championships in the last 35 years. Like that's significant. Yeah. They've been in college football playoffs recently. They would have been in the playoff if their quarterback didn't get injured in 23, and that's just facts.
0: Yeah.
1: And
0: believe me, I'm not anti Florida State.
1: No, I'm not either. In fact, what's good for Florida State is oftentimes good for Georgia.
0: Yeah.
1: We both don't like Florida.
0: Exactly.
1: And we both don't like Tech.
0: Exactly.
1: I've always felt that
0: more
1: way.
0: More so with them about Florida.
1: Absolutely.
0: Though.
1: When they're good, they take good recruits away from
0: exactly.
1: the kids. That being said, I'll retract a little bit. Not a sleeping giant. In the NIL era, they're a sleeping, relevant program that will be relevant again one day. But they need some changes. I think the advice right now, the way things have gotten started at Arkansas, don't hire head coaches from Memphis. Ryan Silverfield doesn't look like he's going to be a great coach at Arkansas. And Mike Norvell, the Memphis coach from 16 to 19, not getting it done at Florida State. So who's the current Memphis coach? I don't even know. Who's the latest Memphis
0: coach?
1: They
0: hired that Charles Huff that went from Marshall to Southern Miss.
1: Right.
0: So I think he's on his third school in 3 years.
1: So if Charles Huff has a good next few years, I would caution anybody hiring Charles Huff. Memphis isn't exactly a pipeline to get your program to the next level.
0: It's pretty weird for sure.
1: And I'm jumping the gun on Silverfield, obviously, but he's already answering questions about noise at his press conferences.
0: Quickly, I know we need to break. The toughest part of being on this Georgia football team might be making the 60-man travel squad. I'm going to bet that yesterday and today's practices are pretty intense. Go Dogs, Tony. All right, we got a break at 6:54.
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0: 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One more email before we go to the break. Alan Thomas will be along with us.
13: You've got mail.
0: Our man Todd, T.A., good news on Tyreek Green yesterday. We'll get to the injury update. The medical report of a high ankle sprain and a probable quick return to action was an excellent prognosis.
1: Could have been worse.
0: We will, yeah, just keep our fingers crossed. The Braves feel like a team that just doesn't have consistent starting pitching after Sale and Mally. In today's MLB, with so much emphasis on throwing the ball so hard on the fastball, the injured arms and pitchers being lost for the season are very taxing. Hey, born today, one of the all-time greats in baseball, Gaylord Perry. Have a terrific Tuesday. Go Dawgs and Atlanta Pro Sports Teams.
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0: I'm David Johnston with a 960 The Ref Southern Sports Center. 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One call, that's all. The Georgia football team gets back in action Saturday. The Dawgs play their first SEC and road game of the year. The Dawgs will be at Arkansas for a noon kickoff. Yesterday it was announced that the Oklahoma game the following Saturday on September 26th here in Athens will kick off at 3:30, game to be televised by either ESPN or ABC. The Braves fell to the Cubs last night, 7-3. Atlanta's lead over the Phillies now 4.5 in the NL East. Braves and Cubs play again tonight at 7:40 right here on The Ref. The Falcons have their home opener Sunday at 1, hosting the Panthers. You get the top national and local sports stories every 20 minutes. It's Athens, voice of the Dawgs, 960 The Ref.
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1: Well, if you're going
0: to
1: do it this year, you're going to do it on a 9-game schedule. That's and right. a 16-team
0: That's right.
1: SEC championship.
0: Just continue to keep adding on. Alan Thomas from the University of Georgia is with us. I thought of you, Alan, last night because...
2: Oh, okay, stop. Right there.
1: Stop right there. Just end of conversation.
0: Oh, whoa. Didn't expect that. So the Braves game just, like, was out of hand early. So Carol, I go back because I was like, I'm going to bed. I'm tired. I'm going to bed. So I go back into the bedroom, and Carol is watching the Primetime Emmy Awards, which I had no idea those things were even on. But I thought of Alan because... as good as you are on, like, pop culture, pop trivia, I would love to have known, because I didn't, not only do I not know the actors, the actresses, I don't even know the shows anymore that they have, that these people were winning awards for. And I thought, I wonder if Alan knows any of this stuff, or is it strong back 80s and 90s, not so much now? And there was, I think the show that, like, is a big one is The Pit with the guy that used to be on ER.
2: Noah Wiley.
0: No, yes, Noah Wiley. That was one. And then there was a reality show called The Traitors, T-R-A-I-T-O-R-S, which I'm not familiar with, but apparently it's won every award that it's been up for the last 2 years.
1: Traitors?
0: The Traitors.
1: Oh, I'm looking at it.
0: Yeah.
1: The Traitors.
0: I think it's maybe an English show, but I'm not positive. But I kept thinking, man, I am literally just no good at this anymore.
2: You know, back in the old days when you'd watch the Emmys, you had four channels that they may have been on. Used to be back
0: exactly.
2: in my original day, there were three channels
0: exactly,
2: they could have been
0: yes.
2: on. But television
0: before Fox
2: has,
0: even came along.
2: Television has changed. The,
0: oh,
2: the
0: my
2: genre,
0: gosh.
2: When you put into every single streaming platform, there's a cornucopia of programming that's out there. So I have heard of The Pit. I have not heard of The Traitors.
0: Yeah.
1: The Traitors is a reality show, it looks like.
0: That's what I was saying. It's a, yeah. it's a. I may have said
2: a scripted reality
0: else.
2: Show or just a reality show?
1: It says contestants in the game move into a majestic castle and work as a team to complete a series of dramatic and challenging missions to earn money.
0: So, yeah,
1: for the
0: it was up against like was, Dancing with the Stars and stuff
2: school,
0: like that.
2: Back in the day, they had that same kind of thing. It was called Dungeons and Dragons.
0: Yeah,
1: like that.
0: And, you know, it's like, okay, but that show, they were like, it's one. All six whatever awards that it was up for this year and all six last year or something like that. Hmm. And then, yeah, The Pit was the other one that's about basically the same thing it was, what, 30 years ago when it was called ER. And that's why Noah Wiley's
2: Noah
0: so
2: Wiley
0: good at it.
2: It brings it back.
0: Yeah.
2: It is,
0: yeah.
2: It's a little grittier than what ER
0: probably yeah.
2: Was yeah. back in the day, but yeah.
0: Yeah. So you have seen that one?
2: I have seen an episode
0: okay.
2: of The Pit.
0: Logan,
1: I've never heard of The Pit, but I'm starting to think The Pit is not a real reality show because
0: The Pit is a scripted show.
1: Yeah. Scripted, okay.
0: Yeah,
1: the description
0: the Traitors
1: makes it sound
0: is
1: like.
0: A, yeah.
1: I'm sorry, you're right. I'm mixing them up. You're
0: yeah.
1: right. Okay, so I'm not familiar with The Pit.
2: We're going to have to get Logan circled back into things like Football Saturdays.
1: What is The Pit about?
2: Tailgating.
0: It's like in the ER. It's
1: oh, okay.
0: It's like an emergency room show, I think. So that was
1: I'll check this
0: the
1: out.
0: Big winner,
1: The
0: I
1: Pit,
0: think.
1: Dave. We,
0: or maybe
1: we like IMDb ratings. Alan, out of 10, what do you think The Pit is in IMDb?
2: Out of 10?
1: Out of 10.
2: It's
0: guess.
2: Probably an 8.5 to
1: 8
2: 9.
1: And a half, Dave,
0: that's what I was
1: going
0: to guess, 8.5.
1: 8.9.
0: Yeah.
1: People love
0: yeah.
1: The Pit. It's on HBO.
2: Is it IMDb? Is it that people love it, or is it the people that work at IMDb love it?
1: I think it's a people source.
0: That's a
1: thing.
0: User rating?
1: User sources, yeah.
0: What about
1: user
0: the Rotten rating. Tomatoes? They
1: I don't even know how to use Rotten Tomatoes. I honestly don't even know. I know what you're talking about, but no idea.
0: But you know what was also good TV?
2: The Manning cast.
0: Well, I was going to say, the Texas and Ohio State game. That was good TV in the fourth quarter. Have you gotten the early ratings yet, Alan?
2: No, we'll see them.
0: You get those today?
2: I will see those at some time, probably later today.
0: It did pretty well.
2: I will assume it did well. It should have done well. Anytime you have a number one ranked team on the road, playing on the road and playing Texas, the hype, I had a hard time because I did get a chance to look at a little bit of game day, and it was just too much hype.
0: Yeah,
2: it was. And
0: why at one point did I see the Ohio State cheerleaders behind.
1: Oh, they're all there.
0: Do they always bring in the visiting cheerleader? Okay, I didn't realize that.
2: It's funny because it's obviously a great win for Texas and to win a game late like that. But the noise around the post game interview with Holly Rowe and even the halftime interview that didn't get done is interesting. That television is really sticking its foot into everything and probably overproducing it to a certain extent is my opinion.
1: I had a question about that. So if you didn't see what Alan's referring to, so I guess at halftime, Steve Sarkisian kind of blew off Laura Rutledge and ran away.
2: Well, he was there.
0: They were having technical difficulties.
1: But the post game, let's talk about the post game. We all have seen it by now where Holly Rowe had Steve Sarkisian, was ready to do the normal post game interview, and he real quick hook him, whatever,
0: and then he ran away. Or something.
1: What is the obligation when ESPN, ABC, or anybody has their game, and I'm sure this is the Leland Barrow department, but like, what is the obligation of the winning coach, which Kirby is quite a bit, to talk to the sideline reporter?
2: It's part of the obligation, part of the broadcast, and is that a winning coach and a winning player will end up doing on-field interviews, and it's pretty standard. And listen, I think they're great and can be great with you get the kind of the raw emotion of games that are there. And, you know, I certainly get the idea that Sark wanted to celebrate with his team and to do that, but you're also representing your university who's just had a big day and a big win. And for him, maybe the emotion's too much, too high, that he was too jacked up, because that was a big win for him personally, having not won a couple of the bigger games. But, you know, there have been some other incidents over the last couple of years where Sark has kind of put himself in interesting positions, and maybe that just goes into the brand. It's a lot easier. Let's put it this way. It's a lot easier to do when you win. The halftime side of it and the way they produced that game is they got both. There were two sideline reporters, which is probably too much. So they got both coaches and the team that was behind, or I don't know if it was the team that was behind or the home team was going to go second. And it just took longer to get there. And I'm sure, you know, he's obviously like any coach, want to get into their locker room to begin what they've got to do, especially when you're down to go through that. And he left before the interview. And I probably don't blame him there, because it did seem like it took a longer amount of time.
1: Yeah, that's understandable.
2: And listen, those interviews, and we do one on radio. Kirby does one for us on radio, and he does one for TV usually in coming off in there. And they've got to be short and sweet, and you ask the quick question. And, you know, certainly when you're getting beat 20-3 at halftime, there's not a whole lot that you want to say, and there's really not a lot that an announcer can sit there and ask you. They can go, well, coach, you guys are down 20-3. What's up? And that's not a fun question to ask. And I get it. From the production value of television, I know they believe that it's important to hear from those people and to see what's in there.
1: In the post game where he waited for the cameras to go on and then he said, what do you say, go horns or hook 'em, whatever, then ran away, I'm thinking back to like Marshawn Lynch. I'm only here so I don't get fined. He fulfilled his obligation of being there. So by Sark saying those words, did that check

0: yesterday. I don't know if y'all saw that, but he, and this is again more SID thing, but did y'all see where he was like, people asked if they had, if he had seen like all the viral memes and everything, and he was like, yeah, the one AI video of Sark slapping Holly Rowe was pretty awesome. And it's like, that's not good. That's not a good comment. So whoever Texas's Leland Barrow is probably having a chat with Arch Manning going forward.
1: Teachable moments.
0: Yeah, very, very much a teachable moment. But anyway, just another thing. Okay, I want to crowdsource a little bit, Alan. I want to ask you the questions that I know our listeners want to ask you. I know how this works, or I think I know how this works. Oklahoma's a 3:30 kickoff. A lot of folks were really hoping for the night game. LSU gets another night game. 3:30 is not a punishment. 3:30 is a really good time slot to be in, and it's not a who's going to get the bigger ratings thing. I mean, but Georgia will get a lot of eyeballs at 3:30, as will LSU at night. But understandably, a lot of Georgia fans wanted the night game.
2: Let's do two things here. One is, let's not believe, and I think you might have talked about it in the first hour when I heard a little bit, is ABC being in this mix believes when they have the three games lined up, they look at all three games in totality to try to figure out what's going to draw the biggest numbers across the board.
0: It's a monster.
2: And there's no guarantee that the primetime slot is the best slot. I think that's what people tend to think, because primetime is quote unquote primetime, but Saturday's different than primetime. All day for ABC is what they're doing. So 3:30 is in there. I think you have to look at the one other thing that if anything, that may have made some of this decision was the Oklahoma loss. More than likely, you're going to see, I think, I don't know who Texas A&M, and it's Texas A&M, LSU.
0: They got the night game.
2: So you've got an LSU team who appears to be pretty good. They're probably going to go into that game undefeated. I'm going to guess Texas A&M. So they get that matchup that's in there. Mm-hmm. They get a great national brand matchup in that 3:30 window between Georgia and Oklahoma. Because outside of Georgia and Oklahoma and the SEC and other places, those are big names of college football. So that's got a strong opportunity to be there. But no, it's not a punishment to be in the 3:30. I remember the days when all we could wait for is, can we get the 3:30 game?
1: The CBS game.
2: So
0: I'll add to that.
2: It's a different strategy.
0: This was not announced yesterday. This was announced 3 months ago. But Texas at Tennessee is the noon ABC. That's a monster game. The whole triple header that day is awesome.
2: Again, I follow the ratings, look at the ratings. But there have been times when the big noon Saturday game, it's been a Big Ten game, has been the winner of the college football day. So that's also a big game, big name, big brands, and that's a part of a strategy to have those games in there in that
0: man, if you're,
2: slot.
0: If you're
2: important,
0: an SEC,
2: they're all important windows.
0: If you're an SEC fan or not, I mean, that triple header, Texas and Tennessee at noon, Oklahoma at Georgia 3:30, A&M LSU at night, I mean, that's 12 hours of just sit on the couch and take it all in right there, man.
1: You can literally do that every weekend.
2: It's what ABC ESPN was thinking when they had the opportunity to garner the entire Southeastern Conference package is to have days that end up like that.
0: So again, if Joe from Vidalia were calling and got a chance to ask Alan Thomas a question right now, he would say, why does LSU get so many night games? 82% of their games the last 5 years have been night games. Can we just put the boot on the conspiracy theory? Is it just...
1: Those aren't opinions. I mean, those are actual facts.
2: Let's think about this. So first of all, think about which platforms they've been on in those night games. They, as a university, have certainly made it very well known that their preference is to play night games. So how many times have they been in the primetime game? How many times have they been on an ESPN2 game? How many times have they been on an SEC network game in those windows? So,
0: yeah, they've not been phenomenal the last few years. They just fired their coach. It's not like they're out there winning championships during the last 5 years.
1: Right.
0: They've been
1: It has not
0: of,
1: given them a national championship advantage so far. But by the way, it's funny. Yeah. This year, here's LSU's kickoff times. 7:30, 7:30, 7:30, 7:30. Next week against McNeese, it'll be 7:45. So it's just been all night games.
0: I'm guessing
1: them.
0: That McNeese is the SEC Network Plus that they decided was going to be 7:45.
1: Exactly.
0: Yeah, so good for them.
1: Yes, they do have, the one we do know, October 24th, They will be at Auburn for a noon kickoff.
0: So, Alan, there,
1: 11 local.
0: There is a chance, we'll have to let it all play out, but the last remaining opportunities for night games in

0: Athens or Missouri and Georgia Tech. We know Vandy's early, noon. We know Auburn will be that afternoon window, more than likely 3:30. So how much does it change, if anything? Just an operations question here. So, like, you guys obviously plan well in advance what you're going to do. Night games bring a little extra something to it, fireworks and all the such. But how much goes into altering the plans, if any, when you guys find out, like yesterday, it's going to be 3:30 Oklahoma? What changes, if anything, for the preparation for that, being that it's not going to be under the lights? I mean, like promotional bracelets, that, maybe, some of those stuff
1: things.
0: Like,
1: I mean,
0: that.
1: Certainly we have things that we think our way through this as if we're at night, we're going to do this. Yeah. If we're not at night, we can't do this.
0: Right.
1: There'll be a number of things that we'll do that would have happened either way. So I don't think there's a lot that changes other than the fact that, hey, listen, we're going to be on campus and people are going to be on campus for 5 to 6 hours longer than they maybe normally would. It changes a little bit just in, like I said, the operational ins and outs. I mean, it's everybody, you know, a 3:30 game, not everybody just leaves campus immediately. Some people decide we're going to go downtown and eat. Yeah. And so the traffic flow pattern may be a little different. At a night game like that, congratulations, everybody's going home.
0: Mm-hmm.
1: But overall, it's not much different. And I think if you ask every one of our kids, you know, when do they prefer to play, I think you're going to get a lot of them that they like playing in the 3:30 window. You're going to get a lot of them that like playing in the night window.
0: For sure.
1: And certainly, you know, because of what we've been able to do and take advantage when we've had night games to create and do the other things around the game, whether it be wristbands, whether it be, you know, the addition, we added fireworks for a night game. We do them during the day now. We ran a lot of fireworks on Saturday.
0: Mrs. Booker's got a quarrel with that,
1: okay,
0: by the way.
1: We can get to Mrs. Booker's quarrel. But no, I mean, the same premise is there to what what we'll do and what everybody on campus does. And, you know, 3:30 is, you know, it's the sweet spot.
0: And here's what I would tell Georgia fans, too, that really just want to light up Sanford and have the nighttime spectacle. And it's beautiful. I love Sanford at night. But here's what I was going to say. So we know, like I just said, Vandy's noon, Auburn's going to be 3:30, and that's in October. So that game will end around sunset. We know that it is a flex for Missouri and Georgia Tech. Worst case, I'm not worst, but if it's both 3:30, that's in November. You're going to get a half day game, a half night game, regardless. Sure. So you are guaranteed to have a night atmosphere in the fourth quarter for both Missouri and Georgia Tech, even if they're 3:30 kickoffs. And I love that. I think that's great.
1: A couple years back, but I just think about it from the night game perspective and the light up Sanford in that fourth quarter. It is such a photographed moment for students. I mean, think of everybody that's a freshman that I want to be in there and I want to do that my freshman year. If I'm a senior, I want to be in there. That's the last time I'll get to do that as a student.
0: Special.
1: So you want that to be a part of the mix during the year, and there's still some opportunity that's in there. Obviously, the Missouri game has that opportunity, an SEC game, and even the Georgia Tech game.
0: But like I said, when you're in November, the time changes.
1: Yeah, yeah.
0: So even if it kicks off at 3:30,
1: you're going to go fourth quarter.
0: Still going to be dark in the fourth quarter.
1: Absolutely.
0: Guaranteed. Like, second half usually is a pretty much night game. So I
2: remember all the 3:30s over the past years. If they finished at night, they were night games.
0: Oh, yeah.
2: I mean, if they finished in the dark, I remember them. My brain remembers them as night games.
1: Yeah. You know, let's not lose sight over the fact that it's an opportunity to stripe out Sanford, which will be fun.
0: That'll be a lot of fun.
1: And be great. The guys at Row 60 helped to fuel that last year and been really good about helping to fuel it again this year, but that'll be great. And it's a chance to play a team that doesn't come to Sanford Stadium very often, but it's a big-time game, and I think we're ready for big-time games.
0: Absolutely.
1: You know, after what we've had the last 2 weeks, and it's a big-time game to go on the road to Arkansas. I know they're not playing great, but you got to go on the road to an SEC opponent, which is the next step in the process of our football team continuing to grow.
0: And we'll talk about it next week, the striping, the details of it. But reminder, y'all did flip it. The north stands will be red, the south stands back. That was one of those maybe just kind of overlooked details of last year
1: that was a fan-driven piece, and so as opposed to change it, we went with it. So.
0: Yeah, I meant row 60 overlooked a little.
1: Those guys did a great job with it last year and have been really helpful again with us this year as we've kind of put that out there.
0: That'll be a fun. Next week is going to be a really fun just build up, I think. I mean, we got Arkansas coming up this week on the road, but by the time we see you next week, the buzz in Athens is going to start. I think it's going to be one of those just monster weeks leading up to the weekend.
1: Who does Oklahoma play this week?
2: They got New Mexico. Yeah.
1: Is it still New Mexico?
0: Basically the same as Arkansas.
2: Yeah, exactly.
1: Have we changed the name?
2: Whatever the proposed name change is. But yes, they're still New Mexico. So yeah, that's that was good scheduling on their part to have New Mexico between Michigan and Georgia. Mm-hmm. And it's a night game for Oklahoma this week. They're 7:30.
1: And you know it's amazing in this age of college football. I mean the Arkansas folks, I know, are upset that they've got to play a 11 o'clock kickoff game in their place, especially a week coming off of having gone to Utah to play and get roughed up in that game a little bit. So, you know, this is...
2: And they're double mad because their Notre Dame game last year was also a noon kickoff.
0: But I'm trying to remember, were they forced to go to Utah or did they choose to go to Utah?
1: Nobody's forced to do anything.
0: Exactly. Yeah. That's my point.
1: But listen, this is the level that you're at and you're playing at this level. And everything, it doesn't work out that everybody gets to play it every time that they want. And that's what you do when you join a conference. And that's what you do when you have television packages that are as lucrative as what they are. And... I would have loved for the Oklahoma game to have been at night because it would have been fun to do that kind of game at night. I'm not disappointed that the game's at 3:30 because I think it'll be great. And 3:30 is always a great time, and it allows everybody to enjoy the day that they want to enjoy from a college football tailgate, and it'll be a raucous crowd.
0: The way too early, don't bank on this, Alan. Don't start making plans based on what I'm about to tell you, but the way too early forecast, low of 62, high of 81 on September 26th. That doesn't sound bad at all.
1: Put that quarter zip on when you wear your shorts into the stadium.
0: I don't know if it's quarter zip season, but yeah.
1: Well, 62's quarter zip.
0: Well, that's like the morning tailgate tips. Oh, it's not going to be 62 in the sun.
1: Okay,
0: in Sanford
1: when you're
0: stadium,
1: out there setting up those four legs to the
0: quarter
1: tent,
0: zip.
1: Put
0: bring
1: that quarter zip on with your shorts. And
0: sounds up. Bring a change of socks, by the way. When the dew point gets that low,
1: you could have some
0: the grass
1: wet feet
0: is going to get your socks wet
1: that's
0: real quick.
1: That's a great
0: quick.
1: Tailgating tip that right there. Bring dry socks.
0: Always bring dry socks to the tailgate. That morning dew is no joke.
1: Yeah.
0: No joke.
1: Well, is it different than actual rain during a game? So, again, hats off to our crowd on this past Saturday. First of all, they got the assignment. They did a great job. They adhered to the dress code. I thought the wearing of the white was well done and those that were in there. But kudos to them for getting in there and being there and braving some of the elements. And our fans are great.
0: It looked good.
1: Great job.
0: It looked real good. And the players felt good, it looked like. Scored a lot of
1: points.
0: Got
1: off to a good start. Second half, we might have been a little unfocused, I guess.
0: I haven't seen. Maybe this is already out there. Are there any NIL auctioning of helmets or anything like that? Is there anything available to the population?
1: There
0: for
1: may
0: a
1: be
0: price?
1: A few things coming. Okay. Let's put it that way.
0: There we go. Good deal.
2: You could be a tea retriever, Logan, if you wanted
0: to be. For $5,000.
2: That's right. You could. I guess this all falls under that kind of thing, right? Or am I getting ahead of myself?
0: No,
2: as
0: I'm
2: far
0: talking
2: as
0: well,
2: VIP
0: that,
2: experiences.
1: Now, you can go on to our experiences and certainly get that.
0: But I meant, like, are the white helmets going to be available for purchase or anything like that? Or do they stick them back in the closet for next year? Kirby says no. They'll never do it again. There were too many turnovers in the second half for Kirby's liking. So we'll see what happens with that. Yeah. But Dave and I talked yesterday.
1: Well.
0: Look, I do not consider striping of Sanford to be a gimmick at all. I think it's awesome. I'm looking forward to doing that against Oklahoma. But where I think the perfect balance in that is that that does not involve Kirby in uniforms at all. We know how Kirby is. We've followed him long enough to know that he, at least he said to the media, he thought the white helmets were a little bit too much of a distraction and the players got caught up in it. But striping is perfect because it doesn't include Kirby.
1: It's focus and go. And listen, you know, distractions, it's probably a longer putt there talking about all the various. There's a lot of distractions going on today, right? And a lot of different things. And listen, he's a coach and wants those coaching moments. And listen, that's what I appreciate of our coach is that, you know, we won a game 70-20 and he saw things that says we can be better at and certainly be better when some of those reserves got in and they need that game action to get better and to do those types of things. But his job is to coach and does a hell of a job at coaching. And so we'll take the direction that he provides with his team to get them ready to play. We know that the other things that are happening there are gathering and communal based and that's great. But I think, you know, he wouldn't be who he is if he didn't address all the things that he addresses the way that he addresses them. So keep it up.
2: I don't know how he does it.
1: Keep it up, coach.
2: I don't know how he does it. All right, let's take a break. We got Alan Thomas here in the studio with us. It's 7:30.
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1: And Back to the Future.
0: And Back to the Future. You're right. We're back to the no rhyme, no reason, just play whatever you want, Alan.
1: That's a fantastic song. And if you ever heard the story of Huey Lewis in writing that song really has nothing to do with the movie.
0: Trying to think, like, you're absolutely right. I was, don't know if I ever thought about that or not.
1: There was another song that was called Back in Time on that soundtrack that had a little bit more about Twitter,
0: I love the movie. I've seen it a couple of times. It's been a while, though. When did this song play in the movie, or did it? Or was it just part of the soundtrack?
1: I believe it was in the opening scene when Marty McFly is going to school on the skateboard, riding on, pulling himself on cars, trucks, and doing that.
0: It's a great movie. I wasn't a big fan of 2 or 3. Did you like all of them?
1: I liked 1.
0: I liked 1, and I didn't really love 2, and 3 was an abomination.
1: Anytime,
0: that's my opinion.
1: Anytime Jim Ignatowski can play a role as a professor, and Jim was obviously Christopher Lloyd's character on Taxi.
0: But if you ever do go back to the future, Alan, and get your hands on one of those sports almanacs, we could use that on our Bud Light 3-for-all. Keep that in mind.
2: Just things to think about.
0: Dave's 3-0 again.
1: None of your listeners would ever try to find an advantage that. No, LLC would never do anything like
0: not
1: that.
0: Not at all. We got Alan Thomas, marketing, revenue, strategy, grand poobah of all things Georgia athletics. And the Frost Buddy came out last week. We got other things to get to, but the all-white Frost Buddy pretty sweet looking. Were telling me those are selling pretty good.
1: They've done well. There's a limited number, and those are those designs. You can only get those designs at Sanford Stadium.
0: Okay.
1: And I think we sold, there's only about 500 a game, which is actually a good number to move of that type of a product. But I think we were a little short of right at 450 this past week.
0: Wow.
1: And so
0: not many
1: we'll launch a third one for the Oklahoma game that will be a unique design. And then following that, all of the leftover designs that we still have will be available by Supplies Last at Sanford Stadium and or your favorite Coliseum event, too.
0: I like that. And we won't know until Oklahoma what the next one looks like. But the first one was the SEC championship. Then this all-white one, that was solid. I like that one a lot.
1: All-white one was great. And just as a hint, the first one was what color?
0: Black.
1: Second one was white. What would your guess
2: purple?
1: Be?
2: light blue. All right,
1: It will not be fuchsia.
0: That's a good thing. Or tech
2: like
0: gold or whatever that thing is.
2: So there will be 7 different ones?
1: No, just 3.
2: Just
1: 3. Testing the product, and Frost Buddy is a great licensee and also a corporate partner now is why we've created this program, and it's done well.
2: And again, those are only available at the
1: game. And again, if somebody doesn't know what a Frost Buddy is, it is a koozie. Mm-hmm. But the koozie will fit your 12-ounce can, your 12-ounce skinny can, 16-ounce bigger can. It has a little trouble with the 19.2-ounce version that we sell in Sanford Stadium on a couple of those.
0: But that's a big flash can.
1: But the nice thing is, if it's from a beach perspective, you take that. If you start the day drinking skinny Modelo Oros and then finish the day drinking a Tropicalia, your koozie will fit both of them.
0: Alan, usually when I start the day drinking, I don't finish the day. That's part of the problem. But your point is well received.
1: And when you have a beach day and you're using it, obviously in moderation, it's a product that is useful for whatever products you choose to put in it.
0: Fair enough.
2: When they come out with the whiskey buddies or the bourbon buddies. That'll be good.
1: They do. It's called this big ice cube.
2: I do. Those are cool, too, though. Those get rolled out sometimes. You get the ice, the big cube with the G on it. I like all that stuff. That's cool. Very good stuff. All right, Alan, I've got an email here from Brian. By the way, 960theref at cmg.com. And he was wondering if you could discuss a little bit, which has kind of become a little bit of a topic of our victory highlights, I guess, with JD's call with the video. Is that right? Behind a paywall now.
1: Let's a little bit to unpack here.
2: Yeah.
1: So two things. So yes, there was a change made on some content that used to go out via our main platforms that is now being in its entirety put on the Glory Glory platform. Mm-hmm. The Glory Glory platform is the ecosystem that is premium content and opportunity meant to drive subscriptions and to create opportunities to generate additional NIL opportunities for student athletes. So it's a premium content site. in the programming of that, some decisions made. And listen, we can always discuss, is there a better way for us to roll out what that is? But the concept of taking a premium piece of content, which that piece of content is not the only way to see highlights. We put highlights out every post game, whether they be in short form in a highlight on social media or in a long form on the website. If you are a subscriber to our email, you get a game recap that will have the game highlights. So you're always going to be able to get game highlights. This piece of content that we're talking about is it's a really well done, but it's a more cinematic approach to the game highlights that tie in, obviously, radio calls and different camera angles other than the TV angles. It's literally, truly, an upgrade of content. And while it's been living inside the main platforms before, a decision made to push that to a premium content site. That premium content's no different than what happens on most premium content sites. Whether you're if you were an ESPN Plus subscriber, there are certain things that live behind a paywall. Heck, today I pay a monthly subscription so I can read online ads. I didn't have to do that 5 years ago. So it's all a part of a systematic approach. And while I understand those who are used to seeing it for free and behind another area, that sure, you want to see that. But it's also what content does is when it's premium and it's done differently, and there's a lot of time put into the people that do those things, it is premium content and certainly is well worth it to live behind that. And certainly, hopefully, you know, people will gravitate towards Glory Glory, be a part of that. That's an initiative that we feel is very important to our long-term success. And
2: do the other schools in the SEC, the Big Ten, all have their version of Glory Glory?
1: Everybody's got a different version of variable things. There's a lot of people that have a plus platform.
2: Mm-hmm.
1: And their plus platform may not be like Glory Glory, which is a separate third party to
2: right.
1: it that can have a partnership and drive certain content. There are other folks that say, hey, listen, if you pay your $39.95 a month or whatever your level is, you unlock other programming through their main platforms. The difference is here is the Glory Glory platform is a separate platform.
2: The ecosystem, I think that's what y'all used to call it.
1: It's an ecosystem.
2: Yeah.
1: So listen, we can always talk about, you know, what's the best way to execute the strategy, and those are always things that we got to look at to be as good as we can on. But the concept behind it is not a foreign concept and not a concept that is any different than, you know, a lot of the other people that cover Georgia sports. I mean, they're to be able to get into certain things on certain platforms, you've got to be a member to do that. And that's a very commonplace thing. I think, obviously, when it's always it goes back to my cheese moved a little bit for some. Mm-hmm. And it was probably they may not have known as well that was coming to do that. But I'm appreciative of the fact that people love those highlights and love the way that it's done, because it's done really well. And, you know, join Glory Glory and see them in their entirety. There's always a clip that's on there, and they're just well done. We've got a lot of creative people inside the department, whether that be in our football video, our creative services, or Georgia Bulldog sports marketing production folks that do really good stuff. But you know, the content strategy's got to be there in the long run to help drive everything. And I know it feels like that the world is about, everything's about dollars and cents, and I wish I could tell you that it was not about dollars and cents. It takes dollars and cents to run programs. It takes dollars and cents to compete at the highest levels and do the things necessary to be there. So it's changed the way we've got to look at some of that strategy. And I think when people really go back and look at it, they'll understand in the long run that this is no different than what's happening in a lot of other areas of what they do. So, but no.
2: I think using the newspapers is a good example of just how things change or how they develop.
1: Listen, I would love to go on some of these chat boards every now and then and comment on people ripping us for what we do or anything else, or praising us for what we do. But that is a premium-based thing to do, and all to them for that. That's what drives a lot of those other businesses and the content that they do. So, yeah, it's different. And listen, we always want to find ways as some of these things change and go out, how we best communicate those things and drive those things. But it's, you know, the thought process behind what that premium content is, where premium content should live, is the way of the future and is the place where we probably really need to be in some of that.
0: I think if you want five-star linebackers in the highlights, you got to pay to get the five-star linebackers. That's what I'm talking
1: about. Well, and listen, there's plenty of really, really good content that's not behind a paywall.
0: I know.
1: Right?
0: So very good content.
1: There's and again, I think that as that continues to evolve and where all this continues to go with content is and good content drives, that's what it does. I mean, that's why you pay fees to Netflix, to Apple TV, to how many other streaming services. And it's lo and behold, everybody's realizing that I may be paying more in all of my subscriptions today than I used to for a bundled cable package for the same programming. It's because there's premium content that's there. And it's an acquired taste. And anytime you have a change in focus of strategy of something, there's always the kickback that's in there. But the one thing I always wanted to say, and all, you can get the highlights. We would never go through and make a decision that says we're not going to put highlights up there, because you can go see the highlights on a lot of other platforms. But you know, that cinematic version that's well done and put together, it's a premium space up. It's like the day, like I said, Dave, I told you, I said it's the difference between sometimes sitting in coach or main coach or coach premium versus business class to all those things. There's a different level that's in there, and you expect to get something different from each one of those.
2: I get the initial response of some fans that don't like it, but I also get the reasoning to do it. I mean, I get it. And like Logan said, if we're at this day and age too, if you want to watch five-star linebackers make five-star plays,
0: got to pay the five-star.
2: You got to pay the five-star. I mean, that's what it boils down to. And it's the same thing as putting Progressive on the field at Sanford Stadium. I mean, some people act like they think it's going to, you know, be the end of college football, but it's not. But if you want to, you know, run with the big dogs, those are the things you got to do.
1: Like I said, there's always and listen, let's not, we're not going to not give opportunities to our fans to engage with us on the free basis. That's part of what this is all about, is the community that's there. But like I said, everything in this dynamic has changed, and it's forced us to look at different levels of strategy to allow people who want premium things to pay for a premium access.
2: Yeah,
1: same thing happens. We do it in the stadium. There's a different donation level per seat to sit in the stadium. That's not all the same. So there's different levels of access and opportunity, and we want people to engage with us. So there will always be levels of opportunity and pieces that are available on the free content side. There will be levels as Glory evolves that adds other things that you can see and that are premium content, something that is behind the scenes access, something different that you can't get anyplace else. And I think that's a trend that's not just happened in college athletics. It's a trend across all content.
0: I remember when I could watch the Braves on TBS. Over the rabbit ears.
1: What is TBS?
0: Now I got to pay $99 a year to watch them on Braves. Yeah.
1: That was WTBS back in those days.
0: I used to watch Saved by the Bell and the Brady Bunch on TBS on 7:05 or 4:05 after school.
2: Speed Racer.
0: That's right.
2: On Saturday mornings.
0: I guess now, do you have to have the conversation, do we have 70 points worth of fireworks if you ever play a night game and you score 70?
2: Do we use up all our fireworks?
0: That's a lot,
2: are they gone?
1: We come prepared. First of all, I got faith in Mike Boba and his offense. Is going to put up points and put up yards. It's pretty amazing. And again, I know the level of competition hasn't been the same, but the amount of points that have been put on the board and the success of us offensively has been really good. And it's really taking care of business. That's what you expect against the levels of competition. And how locked in early that we've been offensively and taking advantage of turnover here or there to put us in that position. So, yeah, we've done a good job.
0: Alan, do you know, I bet you do, the last time Georgia scored 70 before Saturday?
2: It was before you were here.
1: 1915.
0: Not that far back, though,
2: that did come up.
0: 1994, Georgia whipped up on Northeast Louisiana, 70-6.
1: What is Northeast Louisiana now?
0: I don't know if they exist anymore. Or do you quizzing us?
2: Let's see. Northeast Louisiana now is
0: Monroe.
2: That's Monroe, yeah.
0: Monroe, right, there you go.
2: Yeah.
1: Correct.
0: It's the 11th time that Georgia scored 70 or more. Our record, Alan.
2: Did Did you say 1915 just out of coincidence, or did you hear the stat?
1: I heard the stat.
2: The back-to-backs. Okay,
1: listen, if you listen to the Georgia Bulldog Sports Network, you might get a fact every now and then that you can use in conversation to wow your people.
2: That's right.
1: I don't know if it was when you and Kevin were on post-game. I don't know if it was the Bulldog Brunch, but I heard that stat over the weekend.
2: And Logan and I stumbled on the backup quarterback for Western Kentucky that played a majority of their snaps on Saturday, even though he didn't start the game. We stumbled on this a month or so ago that he was their starting quarterback when we beat Florida State in the Orange Bowl.
0: He is tired
2: Same
0: of the
2: guy. He does not like playing against Georgia.
1: He's been involved in games against Georgia that the average is giving up 66 points.
0: Here's the problem. He's going to grow up and like coach Florida one day and just take it out on the Dogs for a decade, I think, is like the villain story that we've seen organized.
2: If he becomes the next Spurrier, oh my gosh.
0: I know.
2: By the way, I was actually proud of myself. I meant to tell you this too, Logan. Hondo was mad that he didn't have that.
0: Really?
2: Brock Glenn.
0: Yeah.
2: He didn't know that until I dropped it on the.
1: Damn. Oh, come on.
2: He wasn't mad, right? He was mad at himself for not getting that. That's a great stat.
1: Yeah. See, that's why we're a team.
2: That's right.
1: That's why it's a broadcast team.
0: Keep in your back pocket, Alan, on October 14th, 1913, Georgia whipped up on Alabama Presbyterian 108-0. Do we have 108 points worth of fireworks in the closet? Just put that in the back pocket.
1: We do.
0: You never know. Good to hear.
1: We do. Sure.
0: And everybody gets a Frost Buddy if we score 100 or more, right?
1: It's not a promotion we're running.
2: Christina has checked in, and it's her kids, Guy and Cece, that you hear with the email drops. She says, is there a certain place to get the Frost Buddies at the stadium?
3: You've got mail.
0: So here, you want to answer that?
1: Concession stands.
0: Well, they're specific ones, but if you go to the Georgia Athletics, at UGA Athletics, there's a lot of graphics with the Frost Buddies. In the fine print on the graphics gives every specific concession stand. There's only like six or seven of them.
1: Right.
0: But they are specifically listed on those graphics. So they're not hard
1: to find. You consider our major concession stands to go
2: How
1: to
2: many there. Are there concession stands at the stadium for the general public?
1: You got to get the mayor of Millage, John Bateman, to tell you how many concession
2: I've never thought of that
1: before. How many concession points of sale? Yeah. Stands themselves. Yeah, there's the number of actual
2: not ones
1: stands.
2: That are in, the, you know, in certain places most that you
1: majority,
2: can't get
1: the majority,
2: to.
1: Yeah, the majority of what we have concessions are point of sale locations. Yeah. That have been created in other areas. But John can list you what the actual stands are. He can give you the name and number, the code name of the location. But
0: now,
1: that's
0: the way,
1: why he's the best in the business of putting together a plan with our friends at Aramark.
0: I'm sure Christina's not the only one wondering, but like the graphics are really, really cool. It doesn't say on the graphic. It's not a state secret. I'll just throw it out there. It's $49. They're very well made, and can you really put a price on keeping your beer cold, Alan? I mean, charge $100 if you want to.
1: Or your soda.
0: Or your water, whatever you want to drink. But on the beach, I'm not drinking soda, Alan. I'm just going to say.
1: Like I said, but, that company, really cool. That Frost Buddy's done a really good job. They have a TikTok strategy, and I'm not a TikTok guy, but when we were looking at them as a licensee, their volume is based off of what they do with their TikTok strategy.
0: I've got a big Frost Buddy. In fact, our great man, the great Stevie T, got it for me several months ago, or about a year ago or so. But it's almost too big to carry around. I love it. But it does the trick. Keeps my water cold.
2: 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Well, we mentioned earlier what Kirby said about Tyreek Green. You hate that, and he's going to be fine eventually whenever that turns out to be, but the young man who had a kick return for a touchdown, recovered a fumble in the end zone for a touchdown, and Kirby said, we're finding out more. We'll see what the deal is with him as the week goes, if he's able to play against Arkansas or not. Looks like an ankle injury, but that's what Kirby said yesterday.
0: He's good, man. We need him back ASAP.
2: I like very good.
0: The Buford Wolf.
2: I tell you, there's a reason why he came in with all the accolades, and you could see that on Saturday. All right, a quick timeout. It's 7:54.
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2: Finishing up with some Rush. A little Free Will.
1: I will choose.
2: That's right.
0: There's a little bit of meaning behind this. Mrs. Booker, if you're listening, and she's not, by the way, she's teaching. I want a Frost Buddy. I'll buy a Frost Buddy.
2: Listen to that. Talking a big game.
1: If you choose not to do so, you still made a choice.
2: That's right. Exactly.
0: I would not have this conversation if it were 6:57 because she'd be listening to us.
2: Alan, what do we got going on this week?
1: Well, it's obviously a road football weekend, so be sure to get up early and listen to Dave on the pregame show, 8 a.m. So get that. But you'll have an easier night that night. You'll be done in plenty of time because that's Saturday night in Stegman Coliseum. We play volleyball against Georgia Tech.
2: Oh, wow.
1: So you'll be done and off the air, be able to make that in there. So that's gates open at 6 o'clock, free admission to that one. We've had Tech's number the last couple of years. Done well against them. Georgia Tech this weekend, believe it or not, got a moral victory. They took a set from number one ranked Nebraska.
0: Wow. How about that?
1: First set that Nebraska had lost all year. Then they rolled. But Friday, we've got Oklahoma soccer. 6:30 start out at Jack Turner. First 500 fans to stay through halftime. Logan, get what?
0: Not the Toy Story t-shirt, or is it?
1: That was last week. Great promotion, by the way.
0: Is it a t-shirt?
1: It is a jersey.
0: Oh, wow.
1: It's the soccer jersey.
0: You mean a kit?
1: A kit.
2: Yeah, get that right.
1: Good call. And then also on Saturday morning, we have the red and black equestrian scrimmage out at the UGA Equestrian Farm. It starts at 11, gates open at 10 a.m. Get out, check out the equestrian team, and that'll be a pretty good little Saturday. That'll lead you up to kickoff.
0: I love Bishop. It's just awesome. But if you've never been to the equestrian facility, it is worth the time. It is so beautiful, and it's just go check it out.
1: Also,
0: yeah, I encourage
1: you. One other thing I'll throw out, if you're looking for that 3:30 a tailgate option, don't have a great spot, you can get into the Dog Lounge, which is over at Special Collections Library for a single price to have all of your tailgate needs taken care of right there as an individual. Join them.
0: And you might see Jason Hasty through the window.
1: You might see
2: Jason Hasty. If you're lucky. If you're lucky.
1: I hope Jason's taking Saturdays off. He's done a great job.
0: He's been at all the games.
2: Excellent. Alan, always great to have you, my man. Appreciate it. Thanks so much. We'll get you again next week.
1: Thanks, guys. Go Dogs.
11: 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I'm Jeff Dantzler, and I'll be back with Bulldogs head coach Kirby Smart right after this.
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13: Kirby, let's scout Arkansas. Let's start with our quarterback, K.J. Jackson. This is a big guy who can run it and throw it.
14: Yeah, he is. He's athletic. He's got size. He's hard to tackle. Got a great release. You know, I look at him, and I'm really just like the first two, three games I watch on him, I'm like, golly, going back to last year, he can spin it, and he's got great touch.
13: Yeah, he's one of those guys, too. You really have to force the action on him. If you let him just sit back and he can choose which way to run, which way to throw, you're going to be in trouble.
14: He's a good player. He's very accurate, too.
13: All right, let's talk about their wide receiver Chris Marshall, their tight end Ty Lockwood. I thought both of those guys played very well for him this past Saturday.
14: Yeah, Chris Marshall's a good player. He does a great job in the special teams game, wins some one-on-ones. He gets hot. He can hurt you in the tight end as well.
13: All right, Marshall wears number six. On defense, number six is Kamari House. Guy had a sack, had a TFL, had five stops against Utah, had a great game in their opener. He's their star. This guy's all over the field.
14: Yeah, he does a good job. I think he's in there from North Carolina, actually, and played well for them, and he's done a good job in Coach Robert's system.
13: That's a Kirby Smart Report brought to you by Delta, the official airline of the Georgia Bulldogs. I'm Jeff Dantzler on the Georgia Bulldogs Sports Network.
11: This is the Kirby Smart Report brought to you by Delta, the official airline of the Georgia Bulldogs. I'm Jeff Dantzler, and I'll be back with Bulldogs head coach Kirby Smart right after this.
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13: Kirby, let's scout Arkansas. Let's start with our quarterback, K.J. Jackson. This is a big guy who can run it and throw it.
14: Yeah, he is. He's athletic. He's got size. He's hard to tackle. Got a great release. You know, I look at him, and I'm really just like the first two, three games I watch on him, I'm like, golly, going back to last year, he can spin it, and he's got great touch.
13: Yeah, he's one of those guys, too. You really have to force the action on him. If you let him just sit back and he can choose which way to run, which way to throw, you're going to be in trouble.
14: He's a good player. He's very accurate, too.
13: All right, let's talk about their wide receiver Chris Marshall, their tight end Ty Lockwood. I thought both of those guys played very well for him this past Saturday.
14: Yeah, Chris Marshall's a good player. He does a great job in the special teams game, wins some one-on-ones. He gets hot. He can hurt you in the tight end as well.
13: All right, Marshall wears number six. On defense, number six is Kamari House. Guy had a sack, had a TFL, had five stops against Utah, had a great game in their opener. He's their star. This guy's all over the field.
14: Yeah, he does a good job. I think he's in there from North Carolina, actually, and played well for them, and he's done a good job in Coach Robert's system.
13: That's a Kirby Smart Report brought to you by Delta, the official airline of the Georgia Bulldogs. I'm Jeff Dantzler on the Georgia Bulldogs Sports Network.
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9: I'm David Johnston with the 960 The Ref Southern Sports Center. The Georgia football team gets back in action Saturday. The Dogs play their first SEC and road game of the year. The Dogs will be at Arkansas for a noon kickoff. Yesterday it was announced that the Oklahoma game the following Saturday on September 26th here in Athens will kick off at 3:30, a game to be televised by either ESPN or ABC. The Braves fell to the Cubs last night, 7-3. Atlanta's lead over the Phillies now 4.5 in the NL East. Braves and Cubs play again tonight at 7:40 right here on The Ref. The Falcons have their home opener Sunday at 1, hosting the Panthers. 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
29: 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Margaret.
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9: With your life. Fat, drunk, and stupid is no way to go through life. We can just kind of mix different movies and videos and everything together.
0: I mean, you want my real answer? I just want to like build a tiny house in the Alaskan wilderness and just mind my business. That's all I really want in life. I don't need a mansion. I don't need a bank account. I just need to mind my business. Live off salmon and berries. I'd be fine with that.
9: There's some show on one of the channels where people build these houses like out in the middle of nowhere, and that's where they live. And Carol and I are watching, this was, I don't know, last year or something, and all the houses are like, these houses are really ugly. They're really horrible. And I'm like, and it dawned on me, it's like, well, basically, you're just having to take prefabricated material out to the middle of nowhere. It's not like you're going to get a Miami mansion.
0: Yeah, not a Home Depot in the Alaskan
9: exactly,
0: wilderness.
9: Exactly, yeah. Exactly.
0: You get what you get, and you don't pitch a fit.
9: That's right. You can make it as nice inside as you can, but outside, they just, yeah, they're not going to win yard of the month. Mm-hmm. Well, they might, but the house itself is just what it is. Hey, Annika's with us. Ew. Good morning, Annika. How are you?
30: Good morning. I've been better, you know, in 03 last week, so I've had better weeks, but...
9: We'll get to that, but again, it's a marathon.
0: In other words,
9: it's not a sprint.
0: You flipped a coin three times and it didn't land on heads either one of those times.
9: Yeah.
0: It happens to everybody.
9: Now, somebody might chastise you for not taking a certain game.
30: I still would have been 1-2, though, so it wouldn't have mattered.
0: Could have been 1-2.
9: Yeah, but other than that, it's fine. It'll be fine. By the way, we got our man Chip Towers with us. Chip Towers. All right, now we got Trombone Shorty. Hey, Chip. Good morning. The University Tires Bulldog Friday Night Show has gone great the first two games. We've got our next one coming up this Friday from 6 until 8. You were the featured grand speaker guy. I don't even know if that's what it is.
0: That's officially, yeah.
9: At the monthly LLC meeting last night at Loco's, and I hope you had a lot of words and even words of wisdom. Good morning.
31: I did, Dave. I had a lot of words. I just, if I might not be able to come up with much, but I can come up with a lot of words. And the Loyal Listeners Club were very good listeners. It was not the greatest attended Loyal Listeners Club because there was something going on over at Athens Country Club. You may know something about that. I'm not sure, but there was another speaking engagement we were bumping up against. But no, it was a lot of fun, and my wife Christy went with me, and that's just a cool little club, you know, that is sprouted up quite organically thanks to a guy named Asparagus.
1: Funny how you use sprouted and asparagus. I see what you did there.
31: Oh, I can do these things.
1: Yeah, I see what you did there.
31: All day, buddy. He's a writer. All day, all day.
1: Hey, by the way, before we start getting into the Georgia stuff, so I was all gung-ho, Hugh Freeze coming on, and I was like, I'm gonna get him. Not that's not what I mean. I was like, this is going to be fun. I can't wait to see how I can get Hugh Freeze to say
0: this is accurate.
1: This, that, yeah, and all that stuff.
0: Go.
1: And I hate
31: I'm
1: to
31: not
1: say
31: sure
1: this.
31: Accurate.
1: Exactly. But I get why he's been a head football coach at big schools. I get why the Auburn fans wanted to bring him in, even though he didn't have a good run. I like talking to him. He was actually engaging. I didn't get to stick around afterwards. I had to leave, but if somebody that was there could let us know, I'd be kind of curious to see how he did for his speech. But, and I know he's had a lot of what's a good word, indiscretions, if you want to call it that, but just sitting there chatting with him, I actually enjoyed that. So there I said it.
31: Yeah. You got to be a pretty savvy individual to become a head coach in college football, almost any level. I mean, it's such a high requirement job, both from a energy standpoint and then certainly from a communication standpoint. And, Hugh Freeze has had a lot of drama in his life. But I would say, by and large, he was a very successful coach when it comes to, trying to juggle alumni and recruiting and, having a reputation as a great play caller and all that kind of stuff. So if you last as long as he did, and I don't know what he said, I would have liked to have heard what he said in the big room.

0: He's like, he didn't specifically say some of his roster decisions, but I'm sure you can figure it out with the portal and NIL and that kind of thing. But it was interesting. So, and we'll see. He says he's not ruled out coaching again.
1: I started to say he's not an old man. I mean, there'll be some opportunity for him along the way, and you know it's hard to turn your head on those things now, as much money as there is and everything involved in the sport. So I imagine we haven't seen the last Hugh Freeze.
0: I would think so too. And he even said being a coordinator again would be an option for him too. But anyway, there's your Hugh Freeze part of the conversation. Let's talk about the Dogs.
2: Chip, I'll jump
1: Let's
2: in.
1: Let's do it.
0: Yeah.
2: So I'm assuming this is going to come up on Bulldog Friday night with you and Dave in a couple of days. So let's talk about the press conference yesterday. You were there. Kirby was asked about the comments of Ryan Silverfield, which ironically was 1 year ago today. 1 year ago, he was on the Memphis radio show and made the comment about the Georgia drivers, yada, yada, yada. My question for you, and you've covered Kirby and the team a little bit for several years, Kirby can say whatever he wants in a press conference. Oh, water under the bridge. No big deal. Let's go play football. I feel in my Bulldog heart there are like grudges held close to the vest or behind the scenes. And maybe there's a play or two in the second half dialed up this Saturday. I certainly hope so. What are your thoughts on Kirby saying that it means nothing versus what we will see on Saturday? Because I remember Vandy coming or going to play Vandy in 2021, and it felt like they got 2020 taken out on them for a 60-0 victory in Vanderbilt, if you remember that.
1: Oh, yeah, absolutely. No, I definitely think there'll be a little extra kick because of all this. And, you know, I mean, you know, Kirby said specifically, he said much ado about nothing, and he said what he said. That's over and done with me. Those were kind of the main things that he said, and I give kudos to Anthony Dasher for coming forth with the question pretty quick. In the news conference, because you couldn't let that sit there. And Dash, I thought, asked it the right way too, from the standpoint, he didn't say, how do you feel about it? Because you know what Kirby's going to say on that. He said, were you satisfied with what Ryan Silverfield said? Because Silverfield came out and said, I called him, we're good. Kirby and I are good. And, you know, I told him. But the thing about it is, the reality is, he could have said what he said and made the point that he wanted to make without putting Georgia in the middle of it. So, you know, so he could have, you know, I think he said a wide receiver going 900 miles over the speed limit from Georgia.
0: We can play the 20-second clip if you want us to. We played it earlier. For anyone that doesn't know it, let's see, Chip will be able to hear it. We got it ready here. Yeah. Give us 1 second. We'll play the clip, and then if anyone hasn't heard the exact exchange, this is what it sounded like.
3: Sure, we do this all the time, but generally on a Sunday afternoon when we meet with the team, we do two things, and we always start off with not our standard. We always start with the negative, and the not our standard is Georgia wide receiver, right, arrested for driving 900 miles per hour over the speed limit, right? That's a weekly occurrence. So that's one of those, like, we'll show.
2: That's a weekly occurrence. That's where he went a little too far, Chip.
1: Yeah, Georgia receiver and weekly occurrence. And, come on. I mean, I think we all know Kirby well enough. I don't know if that's on loop inside Butts Mare football complex, but, it has been revisited in some way, shape, or form, and particularly the line about that's not our standard. You know, well, let's show them what our standard is. So, yeah, I mean, I think based on what I've seen in it, you know, a small sample size, I think Ryan Silverfield has a lot to learn about being a coach in the SEC, and we'll see. I mean, he may be able to turn that program around. You guys are probably like me. I mean, I remember when Arkansas was once a formidable foe in the SEC. They've kind of, certainly become sort of bottom feeders the last, gosh, I don't know how many years it's been since they've been really relevant in the league. That said, it's a road game, you know. You got to go over there and get it done. Georgia's history, even under Kirby Smart, it's as strong as it gets, you know, right? Georgia just doesn't lose very much under Kirby Smart, but they have definitely struggled on the road, particularly early in the SEC schedule. So we'll see if that holds or not, but I think

0: think if you're a Georgia fan, you should feel pretty good about this matchup for that reason and many others.
1: To your point, I do feel good about this matchup, and everybody I know does, but Dave and I talked yesterday, 2022, number one Georgia, a 29-point favorite on the road at Mizzou, and Georgia was really, really lucky not to leave Columbia with a loss that night, and they went on to be undefeated national champions that season. So sometimes good teams just hit a buzzsaw, and I guess that's what Kirby will be preaching to his players and coaches this week, Chip.
0: Yeah, he'll show some tape of that. And you remember the Kentucky game when Brock Vandergriff was the quarterback? I mean, that, you know, fighting for their life at the end of that game. And, you know, as bad as it is to say, I mean, nobody wants it. You really need games like that sometimes. I mean, at the bottom line on those teams that we're referencing, they were really good teams that went on to do great things, you know. So it's just you just never know. You know, their teams are coming with good game plans. It's early in the year. You know, I'm sure whatever you can say about what Arkansas did at Utah, they've been focused on Georgia for a long time getting ready for this game. So I don't know what they'll have, you know, in their card deck, but, you know, I'm sure they have some special stuff, and I'm sure the environment will be pretty good. I mean, I think, you know, I understand, and Kirby said this as well, he'd be upset too, you know, if he had to go play a late night game at Utah and then turn around and play an early game, 11:45 a.m. their time, at home the next week. You know, there's legitimate issues with that. Yes, you should be fully recovered in, you know, fully 6 days or what have you, but you know, Georgia had a problem with that after they went to Arizona State. I guess it was in 2008, came back and played Alabama. That was the only reason they struggled that day, but it didn't help.
2: Chip Towers joining us. What's your thoughts on the Oklahoma game being a 3:30 kickoff next Saturday?
0: You know, I don't get as caught up, I guess, as fans do in the game times. I mean, for me, it's always I just want to know when they're going to kick off. You know, okay, 3:30. And actually, for Christy and I personally, we're happy with the 3:30 because we're in charge of the tailgate that day. You know, you pass the baton around, you know, to everybody in the group. And Oklahoma was our day. And the only thing about is where we particularly tailgate, I mean, we have to be in there at 7 a.m. and we have to be in there to claim our spot. It's kind of a squatter's rights situation a little bit. And so we have to be there really, really early. So when you're talking about a 7:30 game, you know, that's a long day.
2: Mm-hmm.
0: You know, so it's not quite as long and at a 3:30 game, and you know, you get you home at a little bit of a better hour. So, but I get it, and I know Logan, and I certainly all the young people on campus, and I mean, you know, just like y'all had AT Allen Thomas on this morning, and you know, there's just a lot more they can do with a night game. Sanford Stadium at night is a special thing, but I also get it. You know, when you look at what games you're up against and, you know, in the grand scheme of things, I mean, if Oklahoma to won, maybe it's different, but I'm not 100% sure that night game is the ultimate prize. It's certainly LSU, you know, and they have been, you know, I think the league has been overly deferential to to LSU in late games, because that's their quote unquote tradition or whatever. That's fine. But, you know, I don't think in the grand scheme of things, I prefer to start games in daylight.
1: Annika,
0: and it'll end at dark.
1: Annika's in studio right now. Annika, what do the students prefer one? Like, I'm assuming there's disappointment that that's not a night game next week.
3: Yeah, I think night games are obviously the easiest for students to go. I think it comes down a lot to the weeks are really busy, and so the later I can get up on Saturday, the better. But and it's just a fun environment. But I mean, when, like last week, I worked that morning, but I had friends that were going to like tailgates and stuff, and they were up earlier than I was to go to tailgates. So it's hard to get up Saturday mornings. I know.
1: I get it. All right, Chip, real quick.
2: By the way, do you have a preference, just your own personal preference?
3: I like a 3:30.
2: Yeah. Oh, there we go. Okay. That's mine, too. I don't dislike a night game, but I like the 3:30s.
1: I
0: as a long-time sports writer, I like noon.
2: Exactly.
1: But our opinions...
0: Get there and do my job and leave.
1: Our opinions aside, because the SEC doesn't care what Chip, Dave, Annika, and Logan think, to be honest with you, but all that aside, I want balance. If you're going to send us to Tuscaloosa at night in a couple of weeks, which is already a done deal, that's not up for debate. That's going to be a night game. I think you owe Georgia a night game of its biggest opponent in Sanford. We might be playing at night in Oxford in November. That's yet to be determined, either 3:30 or later. I just think if you're going to do that, and it's probably going to be a night game in Oxford, I think the SEC needs to let Georgia have a night game, too, against a team like Oklahoma. So I don't like the imbalance when it comes to the scheduling, if that's even a thing. I may be overthinking it.
0: Well, you'll get one eventually. And maybe. You know, the question would be, who would it be? You know, Vanderbilt?
1: No. So Vandy's already noon.
0: Missouri?
1: Vandy's already noon. Okay. Auburn's already 3:30. Missouri and Georgia Tech are both flex. So you're either 3:30 or later, which is fine. But there's no guarantee of a night game at all right now in Sanford.
0: Yeah, I see that. I'm looking at the schedule now, and I hadn't really I didn't realize are all those other ones you said set? Is Alabama set?
1: Already set for night, correct.
0: Okay. I didn't miss the memo on that. Yeah. So
1: sure is.
0: Yeah, I mean, you're right, Logan.
1: Thank you. That's what I'm talking about.
0: Get Greg Sankey on the phone. I got his phone number. I'll share it with you, and we'll get him on the
2: Chip.
0: Get him
2: Chip,
0: on the air.
1: I had a quick question real fast about the Texas-Ohio State game.
2: Let me ask one more thing then before and we'll move on. All right, so back, you said setting up the tailgate. Who is in charge? Who has to get the Stanford flag for that day?
0: Oh, well, you know what? So this, unfortunately, this tradition has left us.
2: Okay.
0: The man in charge of the flags, and he has is named Rick Clardy, and he lives in Dublin, and he's just not coming anymore. So he has all the flags.
2: But
0: it was a thing, you know, for the long. I mean, if he didn't have a Stanford flag, he was coming up with the Stanford flag, and nobody has, as they say, picked up the flag. You know, it would require, maybe I should take that on, you know, drive to Dublin and get all the flags.
2: I
1: would go.
0: But
1: I like
0: David,
1: driving.
2: Road trip.
0: What David's referring to is the Take No Prisoners tailgate. If you walk up Field Street, you've seen it. They fly the flag of whoever Georgia Tech is playing that day.
1: I love it.
0: So these guys are serious about that. And so, you know, so for instance, they would have flown the Tennessee flag last weekend.
2: Yeah.
0: And it was a hilarious tradition. And, you know, people loved it as they walked by. But, yeah.
1: Hopefully,
0: Dr. Clardy is not making the trip right now. He's a dentist from Dublin.
1: See, I hope Mike Griffith sees that stuff and knows that we really do like that rivalry. We take it very serious.
2: That's right.
1: And among others, not just Mike.
2: Yeah.
0: That's the thing. Those of us who were born and bred understand
1: absolutely.
0: It. Those that haven't, you know, don't.
1: New money. Chip, around the SEC or nation for that matter, Texas beats Ohio State this past weekend. Let me ask you this, just point blank. You probably watched a lot of the game. Is Texas the team that was getting pushed around for three quarters, or is Texas the team that scored 21 unanswered in the fourth quarter? I don't know what to make of them. A hell of a good win. There's no denying that, but I didn't watch that Texas team and think, oh, they're unbeatable. Go ahead and put them in the national championship game. What were your thoughts on that game?
0: Yeah, I mean, I didn't either. That was my takeaway on it. I'm still kind of with Arch, you know, I'm still kind of, eh. I mean, you know, no question. He did what he did in the fourth quarter. It was good to see. And for gosh sakes, you know, hallelujah, the SEC finally got Texas their great coronation that they have tried to set them up for, it seems like, year after year after year. So they finally got the deal done. And I got to confess here, what was it at halftime, 23-3?
1: Yeah, 20-3, I believe.
0: Yeah, whatever it was, I went to bed. I was tired. It was a long day.
1: I guess.
0: So I had the goofball moment, you know. I got up the next morning, and I was first thing I checked on my phone. I said, I wonder how that game turned out. And I was like, I had to double check. Wow, they won. And then I, you know, the great thing now, you can go on YouTube, you know, and just watch the highlights package and kind of see everything that happened. And, you know, good for them, you know, but I'm unconvinced on all of them. You know, I kind of agree that Ohio State probably shouldn't have dropped as far as they did, but, you know, there's nothing that matters less than the AP poll this time of year. I try to tell people that it just doesn't matter at all. But, you know, I get why some people dropped them, but they did what they did for most of that game. And you know, then that Ryan Day did in the fourth quarter, right, at the end. That's got to be the worst coach with the best roster in the history of college football, in my opinion. But
2: he's got an Addy, though.
0: Yeah, that's right. But that was wild to see. And I did want to say, you know, I was over there at the news conference yesterday and got to hear from Khalil Barnes and Jaden Riddell, both impressive guys. I mean, my biggest takeaway on that, and I'm sure y'all played or heard about it or whatever, you know, but Khalil Barnes talking about, you know, he's from right over here in Bogard at North Coney High School, and he grew up as a dog, always a dog, and so, you know, for him, it's definitely coming home. He went to Clemson because he didn't have a Georgia offer, and that was kind of confirmation of that. I'd always heard it, but didn't know, and Jaden Riddell confirmed what had been rumored for a long, long time, that he had registered 22 miles an hour on those little GPS systems. And something, you know, a lot of times we hear that and we kind of, you know, it doesn't really resonate with us. But I'll have you know that it was Chubb or Michelle that went back and forth that had the highest miles per hour that they'd ever registered during a game at that time, which was 23. So, you know, this just in, Jaden Riddell is fast.
1: Comparison, by the way, the fastest speed ever recorded by human on foot is 27.7 miles per hour by Usain Bolt during a 100-meter world record sprint. That's not that much more than 22 miles an hour when you think about it, Chip.
0: Yeah, so it really is exciting. But both of those guys, you know, really well-spoken and good representatives of Georgia. And you know, Kirby with, you know, humility always a day away. And, you know, he's right. He's right about that, and so Georgia will be set and ready to go for that game on Saturday. And you know, again, we've talked about this both on Bulldog Friday nights and here. You know, I just think this season could not have been set up any better for Georgia when it comes to the long haul. I don't like these pay for play games in general, and especially in the day of, you know, so much weight being carried by NIL and everything else. The entertainment dollar needs to be more valuable overall. But when it comes to trying to win 17 games and 9 in a row over the next 11 weeks, I think it sets up perfectly. And Georgia's pretty healthy. I hated to see Tyreek Green get rolled up on after scoring 2 TDs. But generally, Georgia's going into this game as healthy as you could possibly imagine, you know, it's the third week of the season.
2: Chip, catch you Friday night, 6:00. Looking forward to it. Thanks as always, my man.
0: All right. Can't wait.
2: All right, buddy. Appreciate it.
4: I don't know that that's accurate.
2: Chip Towers. And he's on with me every Friday, University Tires Bulldog Friday night.
3: One of my favorite things Hugh Freeze said yesterday was that he didn't miss it until Saturday started.
4: I don't know that that's accurate.
2: I really was like ready to just like, hey, let's get this over with and get to 7:00 and move on. And I was like, I got to talk to him some more.
3: He was pretty personable.
2: Yeah, I was enjoying talking to him. So there was no way to set up his next soundbite, unfortunately.
1: It's all good.
2: I know.
1: Keep an ear out for it.
2: Exactly. Let's take a break. We'll come back. Annika's here in the studio with us. We've got our Dr. Pepper touchdown trivia coming up in the 9:00 hour as well. We'd love to hear from you on the Mission Construction Hotline, 706-549-6000. But now it's time for a Southern Sports Center.
4: I don't know that that's accurate.
2: All right, Hugh. Enough of that. The Southern Sports Center is brought to you by Breda Pest Management, where they handle bugs and critters. Braves last night, they got beat by the Cubs 7-3. So the lead in the NL East over the Phillies right now is 4.5. The Braves and Cubs will play again tonight at 7:40. We'll have the game for you right here on The Ref. Georgia football, the Dogs getting set to take on Arkansas Saturday, a noon kickoff right here on The Ref. Dog Talk pregame gets underway at 8 a.m. Georgia playing its first conference and road game of the season. Falcons have their home opener coming up on Sunday. It'll be a 1 o'clock start. They're the 1.5 underdog to the Panthers. You get the top national and local sports stories every 20 minutes. 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
1: 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First road game, first SEC game, all in one. 12 o'clock kickoff, 12 o'clock kickoff, 8 o'clock airtime right here on The Ref. Dave gets to sleep in and go on air at 8. He's used to 6.
2: I know, right?
1: It's a nice sleep in on Saturday, but that'll be fun. We'll be listening, getting to the pregame ready, then we'll have the call for you right here on The Ref at noon. And that's 11 o'clock Fayetteville time. I am curious how many Georgia fans will make the trip. It's not a place you go to often, Fayetteville.
2: No.
1: I don't have the numbers unless you have the game notes. How many times have we played in Fayetteville? And it's not many. It's not many at all. I think this is...
2: I know it's the 17th time the two teams have played. And as far as the number of times that and remember, Georgia's actually played them in Little Rock.
1: Right. That was in 2014.
2: Yeah. But number of times that they have actually played in Fayetteville, I have to do a deeper dive unless you have it in front of you.
1: I can do it right here. Give me 1 second. Counting on air. 1, 2, 3, 4, 5. This will be the 6th time ever playing in Fayetteville.
2: Okay.
1: Georgia, let's see the last time. Let's see. Georgia won the very first meeting in 1992. So the Dogs had played Arkansas 4 times in bowl games. The Sugar Bowl in 69, the Cotton Bowl in 76, Liberty Bowl in 87, Independence Bowl in 91. Then in 92, the first year in the SEC for Arkansas, the Dogs went to Fayetteville and won 27-3. The next time they went to Fayetteville was 2000. The Dogs won 38-7. The Dogs won 20-14 in 2004. The Dogs won 52-41. I remember that barn burner in 2009, the Joe Cox game.
2: Yep.
1: And then the Dogs won 37-10 in Fayetteville in 2020, the first game of the season in the COVID year. The Dogs have never lost in Fayetteville. The Dogs have lost a couple of times in Athens to the Hogs, and they lost the Sugar Bowl and Cotton Bowl back in 69 and 76. So the Dogs have a very impressive 12-4 record on Arkansas, and we've never lost in Fayetteville. All their wins have come in either Athens or in a bowl game a long time ago.
2: So Georgia's won, as you said, this will be the 17th meeting. The Dogs are 12-4, but lost the first two in bowl games. So they won 12 out of the last 14, dating back to 1987. Mm-hmm. And 1987 was in the Liberty Bowl in Memphis. John Casey kicked the game-winning field goal there for the Bulldogs. 1991, you mentioned 91 and 92. We finished the season in 91, beating them in the Independence Bowl in Shreveport. And it was weird because here we are, playing them in Fayetteville the next year, and Georgia ended up winning. By the way, so Scott Howard and I drove to Shreveport, and WGAU had a little teeny tiny news car, and we drove over in that thing, and we stopped somewhere and to get gas or whatever. It was somewhere in Mississippi, and I bought a pack of hockey cards. And the girl who was waiting on me at the register said, "What are those?" She had no idea what those were. I'm like, "I don't know why I'm buying hockey cards here." Oh, I guess it was because I was in the middle of Mississippi and there was a place you could buy hockey cards, which we thought was so funny. So that was 1991. And then probably what was a stunner, Danny Ford, the longtime Clemson coach, was then at that time after the Clemson his Clemson tenure, he became the Arkansas coach, and he came to Athens and beat Georgia in 1993, 20-10. And that was not a, let's just say, that was not a good one at all. So, yeah, there had been some good wins over them, but there's also been some tough ones.
1: There have. The best and most satisfying of them all, in my opinion. And now I get the bowl games used to matter. The Independence Bowl when John Casey walked it off. That clip's been making the rounds this week on social media. It's worth noting how much it meant to Georgia and John Casey, and also the Arkansas players that were like down on the ground, face down, just distraught because they just lost the Independence Bowl. That doesn't really
2: Liberty.
1: Feel Liberty
2: yeah.
1: Bowl.
2: Yeah, yeah.
1: Are you sure that was
2: it? That was in Memphis in 87.
1: Oh, I'm sorry. The walk off in 87. Yeah. Okay, I apologize. Yeah. Yes, it was crazy how much that meant to both teams in the clip that's making the rounds. What meant a lot, and it I think it even like aged like a fine wine, though, is in 2021 when they came to Athens number 8. Georgia at the time, I think, was number 2, right? We were not number 1 yet. We were still number 2. They were number 8. And Georgia laid the absolute hammer down on that Arkansas mm-hmm. Razorback team. Zamir White won. That was the blocked kick, I think. No. Zamir White started with a 3-yard run. Kendall Milton, a 1-yard run. Then Dan Jackson got the blocked punt with 2 minutes left in the first quarter. Zamir White recovered it in the end zone. You basically blinked your eyes and it was 21-0. And also the crowd, I'll never stop talking about the crowd for a noon kickoff. As disappointing as it was about a week or so prior, week and a half prior, when Georgia was given the noon kickoff, there was a lot of uproar about that. Fans were not happy about it. And fans answered the call. I forget if Kirby said anything that week or not, challenging the crowd or whatever he did, but I have never in my life experienced a noon crowd like that. I hope to experience more one day. But it was incredible what Georgia fans did. I can't think of I've got the box score here. The starting quarterback, KJ Jefferson. Remember that name? KJ yeah. Jefferson for Arkansas. I want to say that Arkansas had 2 false starts before they ever ran a play. And they were already yeah. pinned back in the red zone in that student section where Annika sits, and it gets all loud and crazy down there. And they had so many just discombobulated plays and first starts to start the game, and Georgia was locked in. It was 21-0 before you could really get settled in the game. And then Georgia would go on to win 37-0. But it aged like a fine wine because that score is on a whole lot of our merchandise. I've got a mug that I have at home it's my favorite coffee mug. If I'm drinking coffee at home, it's out of the mug. And it's the 2021 Georgia National Champion football mug. And on the back of it is all the scores, the entire schedule, the entire season. So I get to often, Dave, look at that 37-0 score and just remember what a great day that was, man.
2: And one of the things, too, this is what Kirby's so good at, whether he liked that noon kickoff or not, that was not his public mm-hmm. persona of that day. All leading up to that game was, well, we just got to make this the loudest noon atmosphere that's ever been. Whether it's here or anywhere else, don't get down in the dumps because we're playing a noon game. Because mm-hmm. once you start doing that stuff, it catches up with you.
1: And I hope that this is kind of one of those odd situations where there's 2 teams you don't really care for, but you had to pick one that you would rather win or rather lose. Next week, not this week, but next week, while we're tailgating for Oklahoma, the noon kickoff in Neyland Stadium is Arch Manning and Texas going into Tennessee. I hope that Josh Heupel and Tennessee fans are kind of brought up what Georgia did in 2021 with a noon kickoff they were disappointed in and absolutely brought the heat and made it the biggest challenge of Arkansas's season. We kind of broke Arkansas after that, I felt like. But Tennessee has an opportunity. We've all been in Neyland Stadium when it's cranked up, and I'll give credit where it's due. I'm sorry, Al, I don't mean to do this live on air, but Tennessee can get as loud and rowdy as anywhere I've ever been. It is insane atmosphere when things are going right for Tennessee, and the pregame is as big as anywhere else. They're going to be hyped. If the Tennessee fans show up a little bit sleepy next week, I can see Texas taking advantage of that. But if they create an atmosphere like Georgia did against Arkansas in 21, Texas better watch out, man.
3: Well, speaking of Texas and games you want both teams to lose.
1: Exactly.
3: It was parents' weekend for my sorority. So we were hanging out this weekend, and they had the game on where we were at. And one of the girls' dads was sitting there just kind of watching the TV, and he was, like, visibly upset. I mean, every time anything was happening, he was
1: And you're talking
3: just,
1: Texas, Ohio State.
3: Yes. Okay. And I was like, are you a Texas fan? And he was like, no, I hate Texas. He was like, I just hate Ohio State more. And I was like, okay, all right, valid. And so after the end of that game, I guess he had a good rest of his night, but he was not happy sitting there watching it when I was with him.
1: Look, we as college football fanatics, and we are Georgia fanatics first and foremost, we do get the awkward moments, like watching Tennessee and Tech. One of those teams is going to win, unfortunately, but you got to decide which one do you want to lose more. And I wanted Tech to lose more on Saturday night, so I enjoyed watching that game. I didn't enjoy Tennessee running for, what, 300, 400 yards that night, but I enjoyed the fact that Tech is now 0-2, so I understand.
3: Bill was on Tech fans yesterday on his show because he said that they just embarrassed themselves selling all those tickets to Tennessee fans. I mean, that they just came and took over Atlanta.
1: That's what Georgia does every other year, man, with a lot of red there. But
2: did they make a concerted choice to not play that game in the bins?
1: They did.
2: They had the option, right?
1: It was originally scheduled in the bins. That was one of their every year things. But I think after the uproar of moving the Georgia game, Tech fans did not like that, by the way. Tech fans were very upset with their administration for moving the Georgia game to the bins. And I think they listened and said, all right, we're going to give you the big Tennessee game on campus next year. But you're right. I forgot about that. That was originally scheduled to be in the bins. And they cited construction and all that stuff for the Georgia game. It wasn't just moving there, but it was all kind of smoke and mirrors, in my opinion.
2: Well, the reason I asked, though, is because it goes back to do their fans feel like because they played the game at Bobby Dodd instead of the bins, they gave up a huge payday that might have gone to the coffers of getting a player. Especially, I mean, I hate to say, but that's what I think about now for everything.
3: Especially if your fans weren't even going to come.
2: Exactly.
3: If it was just going to be a Tennessee day, then you could have cut out a Tennessee day anywhere.
1: I was going to say, they know this. This is not a secret, but if they had played the game in the bins, that's 30,000 more Tennessee fans
2: exactly.
1: that made the trip.
2: Yeah.
1: Kind of like Georgia took over the bins last year.
2: And the fact, too, that Tennessee doesn't come to Atlanta anymore for SEC championship games. This was a chance for their fans to come to Atlanta.
1: They did play Tech in the bins in 17 or 18. Yeah. It was like the first season.
2: Was that J.J. Green? He may have transferred to Tech.
1: He may have. It went like overtime, I think, and Tennessee won.
2: They kept dunking the basketball or whatever
1: it was. The trash can. But yes, that was that game. But I'm trying to think in my mind, has Tennessee played in the bins since then? I don't know. We know they've not played in an SEC championship game. Maybe they played in a Peach Bowl I'm forgetting about or something like that.
2: I don't think
1: so. Or another kickoff. Oh, they played Syracuse a couple years ago.
2: Oof.
1: In the bins.
2: Oh, how can we forget that?
1: Way too much orange in the bins.
2: Ugh. Did they really?
1: Yeah, they did. I'm
2: sure they did. I'm like, I have zero memory of that.
1: Yeah, they opened the season against Syracuse in one of those
2: in the bins.
1: One of those bins.
2: Was that like on a Thursday night? No. You remember Ole Miss came over on a Thursday night.
15: Quick fact check.
2: No, last year they played Syracuse. Was that last year?
1: Or was it a bowl game, maybe?
2: They opened the season last year with Syracuse.
1: Yeah, that was in the bins.
2: Okay, that, golly.
1: Unless it was Nashville. I'm sorry, does it not say it in the Phil
2: Steele? It's got a little, just like a little marking to let you know it was a neutral site game, but it doesn't say where it was.
1: We got Annika checking, I'm checking.
3: We're all typing.
2: Yeah.
1: That game was...
3: Yeah, Mercedes-Benz Stadium in Atlanta.
1: There we go.
2: Hey, by the way, the morning show, when they don't know the answer to a question.
15: Let's do a quick fact check.
3: The internet. The wonderful place of the internet.
2: So they did open...
1: It was in the bins.
3: Yeah, it was in the bins.
2: And Tech beat them 45-26. Tennessee beat them 45-26. Excuse me.
15: Let's do a quick fact check.
2: I just got no memory of that.
1: Nor should you.
2: I know. All right, I know we need to take a break. It's 8:54.
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0: morning show presented by Piedmont Orthopedics and Sports Medicine. What are we listening to, Logan?
1: This would be a guy named Nugent.
0: The Nuge.
1: Not Ken Nugent.
0: Not Ken, but Ted.
1: Are they Ken?
0: I don't know.
2: Is he Ken?
0: I don't know.
1: Be a good question.
0: Now, Ted Nugent has a song called Cat Scratch Fever.
1: He does.
0: Cat Scratch Fever. So we didn't play that, but we could have, unless you want to, because I'm not going to play Tiger Rag, but Cat Scratch Fever. Happy birthday to Clemson Andy.
1: Got hit with the live version.
0: That's okay.
1: That's all good.
0: So we'll give you a little Cat Scratch Fever.
1: Happy birthday, Andy.
0: Clemson Andy celebrating a birthday today. What?
2: Happy birthday.
0: Happy birthday, Clemson Andy.
2: The only person allowed to wear orange ever, actually.
1: Ever.
0: In the history of man.
2: Yes. Yeah. The only person that should ever have anything that's orange. That's
1: right. We do recognize that purple is an official color of Clemson. We could just wear purple.
2: That's true. And that's my sorority colors, so we can match.
1: Purple and white.
0: Y'all could be, matching acquaintances, whatever that means.
1: Have a good birthday.
0: Happy birthday, Andy. It's 8:59.
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0: I'm David Johnston with a 960 The Ref Southern Sports Center. 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One call, that's all. The Georgia football team gets back in action Saturday. The Dogs play their first SEC and road game of the year. The Dogs will be at Arkansas for a noon kickoff. Now, yesterday it was announced that the Oklahoma game the following Saturday on September 26th here in Athens will kick off at 3:30, a game to be televised by either ESPN or ABC. The Braves fell to the Cubs last night, 7-3. Atlanta's lead over the Phillies now 4.5 in the NL East. Braves and Cubs play again tonight at 7:40 right here on The Ref. The Falcons have their home opener Sunday at 1, hosting the Panthers. You get the top national and local sports stories every 20 minutes. It's Athens, Voice of the Dogs, 960 The Ref.
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21: 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Funny.
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0: right, it's the morning show presented by Piedmont Orthopedics and Sports Medicine, the official healthcare provider of the Georgia Bulldogs, Dave Logan and Annika. Tony says, should we also include bad luck Phil of being allowed to wear orange?
1: Yes, because it works. Yes.
0: Yeah.
2: That doesn't count, though, I feel like. That's for the dogs.
0: Like, that doesn't count.
2: That's for the
0: dogs. Get your mind right, Tony.
1: Look, man, when I had my encounter,
0: she's right, though. That is technically for the dogs. I agree.
1: When I had my encounter with Phil on the banks of the Tennessee River, that man looked like any other drunk, slobbery Tennessee redneck I've ever come across. And I mean that in the most complimentary way possible. I love you, Phil. I miss you, man. He doesn't tailgate across the street from me like he used to. I don't know where Phil is on game days. Show yourself.
0: I have never met him on a game day, but I would love to see him. And you said that day on the banks of the Tennessee River, he might have gotten into a little bit of moonshine.
1: Yeah, Phil has no memory of meeting me on the banks of the Tennessee River. What game was that? That would have been...
0: I don't remember which game, but I remember the Monday after you talking about it.
1: I believe, if memory serves, that was 2019, and I think that was when George Pickens had a couple of touchdown catches up there in Knoxville. It was a night game, I think.
0: Mm-hmm.
1: But it was a fun day, a really fun day. I'll say this over and over, I've never not had fun going to a Georgia game at Tennessee. Now, I have seen a loss there. That's not fun. Sometimes the final score cannot be fun, but the way dogs show up on the side of that river and the setting, it's cool, man. I wish you played them every other year because I like going up there. So I'm not a fan of them not being on the every year schedule.
0: There are some places that are more fun to go than others. And I'm not talking about winning the game or losing the game, just the whole atmosphere and the town itself and that kind of thing.
1: Look, if you want to take football off the table and just talk about states,
0: yeah,
1: I love the state of Tennessee.
0: I like going to Knoxville.
1: I love the Smoky Mountains. I love the mountain ranges. I love everything about the state of Tennessee. We got family that live in the Nashville area. Like, it's a great state. Take SEC football out of the equation. It's a great state.
0: No, it is. It is. I like going up there for baseball weekends. But yeah, just it's that that just the Smoky Mountains.
1: Yeah, man. Good folks up there.
0: Yeah.
2: I was on a Twitter yesterday, and our girl Christy posted a couple screenshots that she saw of the Arkansas Barstool. Said, so ... what's it gonna look like versus Georgia next week at home? And two of my favorite comments were, can we sign an ex-NFL player so we get kicked out of the SEC? And the best one was, I think we're gonna find out how many points it takes before they just cede the state of Arkansas to expand the size of Georgia.
0: Ooh,
2: so they're not excited about this away game.
1: So they're not thinking Arkansas is gonna cover.
2: Maybe not.
0: Do you feel like, too, and I don't get this, but I'm not in the state of Arkansas, so it's hard to tell, but do you get the feeling that their fan base is like, we have got our coach that's going to take us to the promised land?
1: Today?
0: Yeah. Like
1: no.
0: Ryan says, I don't get that feeling at all.
1: They don't like him at all. He had to answer questions at his weekly media yesterday about all the noise already about the dislike of him.
0: What were the questions?
1: I'd have to go find. I can play a minute and a half soundbite. It's out there.
0: Yeah, I want to hear this. Okay, I didn't know this was a thing.
1: Give me a second. I haven't listened to the full thing. If y'all can stall for a second, I will find it.
0: I just don't hear that like, oh, we've got the guy we want. It's almost like we settled to get this guy.
1: They absolutely
0: and
1: do
0: he
1: not
0: was,
1: feel that
0: you
1: way.
0: Know, Memphis is obviously right next to Arkansas. We had to go get the guy from Memphis.
2: Y'all asked, I guess maybe it was Sweater Man not long ago, what they think of like Eastern Kentucky people, and he said, "Well, we don't." And that's kind of how I feel about Arkansas. Like, I just don't think about Arkansas.
1: No, I don't either. All right, here we go. Dr. Pepper touchdown trivia coming up in just a moment. Yeah. Here is a 1:28 clip. Let me read the tweet first. This is from the Chuck and Bo Show. It is a show of record for Razorback fans, 6 to 9 on ESPN Arkansas. This is a video tweeted out by, like we are, like a radio station in Arkansas that covers the Hogs. This is from his press conference yesterday. It says Arkansas head coach Ryan Silverfield is not concerned about any outside noise after losing to Utah. So here's what he's already having to answer at his weekly press conferences 2 games into his tenure.
3: My 28 years, certainly as a head coach, is probably the worst loss I've faced. And it's not just about me, it's about the program. So it certainly wasn't good enough. Like I told you guys, I'll shoulder the blame. But everybody in this program didn't do a good enough job. And that goes from no matter what their role was. And I understand that. Rightfully so, there should be people that should criticize the performance out there on Saturday. I completely understand that. I'm not blind to that. But also at the same point, the opinions, you know, listen, I want our fans to be excited to show up on Saturday and to give them a great product to cheer about and a belief in what we're doing. But the outside noise, that's out of our control. And, you know, quite frankly, as an individual, with all due respect, I don't read what you guys write. I put my head down and work. There's not enough time to worry about those opinions. I want our players to find ways to continue to improve. And as long as they're doing that and the belief within our locker room, the belief within the way we go about our program and the process and being able to trust that process, we'll be okay. Where I'd be concerned if that process was no longer being trusted. But we're 2 games in. I'd say this, in my 28 years, there's a lot of people who have tried to write my obituary. And guess what? They haven't done so yet. And we'll keep coming out and swinging and plan on doing this thing for a long time and find ways to improve every week.
1: The fact that he's even talking about outside noise after 2 games is
0: that's not good.
1: Bringing up the fact that many people have tried to write my obituary before, and you guys aren't going to do it. I don't have time to read what you guys write. It's like, dude, you're 1-1, 2 games in. Yeah, you took a bad loss at Utah. I think part of it, I think, is he knows what's coming. Hey, Annika, what is that coming down the track?
2: Them dogs.
1: A mean machine in red and black.
0: Yeah.
2: Is hell.
0: That's right.
1: Yeah, he knows what's up. He knows what's coming Saturday. He knows the noise is going to get amplified on Saturday around 3:00.
0: Big time. Big time.
1: He also knows what he said a year ago today. He knows that check has to be cashed here this weekend, too. He's nervous. That's a nervous coach.
0: I agree.
2: I would be nervous.
0: The thing, though, is you would feel like, though, he's taken over a team that's not good. He's a first-year coach, and we're 2 games in, and it's already this? I don't get that.
1: Signetti
0: should have zero pressure.
1: Signetti ruined it for everybody.
0: Well, that's a good point.
1: Because even his first year, he went to the playoff and took Indiana from a nothing to a playoff team. So I think Signetti ruined it for everybody. Recently, Nick Saban ruined it for the common expectations of the common fan in any regard. Everybody wants a dynasty now.
0: That's a good point.
1: Everybody wants a dynasty. Everybody wants to turn around from worst to first in year one. Now.
0: It's like, thanks a lot, Indiana, mm-hmm. for ruining it for everyone, because they're still not going to be, that's not going to be the norm, what Indiana did.
1: You may never see
0: it. But everybody expects it.
2: And this is going to be, I think, a solid test for Georgia when you go there this weekend. I mean, it's like Logan, you were talking earlier, first road and first SEC game. I mean, that brings that brings things along with it, even if you were playing Western Kentucky on the road. So it'll be good to see what we can do with it, even if Arkansas isn't a top 10 team.
1: What we're excited as Georgia fans too is we see how good this team is at the start of these last two

0: talking about, do you think part of the reason Georgia's been putting up so many points is because Mike Bobo is tired of getting hated on? And I mean,
1: that's like, exactly it.
0: Yeah, well, one of his points was, I know Kirby doesn't like to embarrass people, so it just was kind of surprising to me. But I think like it's gotten to the point of, we don't want Kirby doesn't want to embarrass Bobo. I mean, like I'm sure they're all tired of hearing it. Like I just, what are you going to say about last week when you scored 70 points? Say one bad thing about Mike Bobo to me right now, please.
2: But the thing is, they're not embarrassed. I don't. Kirby has said, I don't give a you know what. Mike doesn't give a you know what, and Mike's doing what basically Kirby wants him to do. And it's all part of the whole team aspect of how Georgia wants to play. The offense combining with the defense and vice versa. So I don't know. I think it is kind of funny that that still keeps coming up. But yes, Jeff's had to call a lot of touchdowns in his first two games. More than we would have thought, since Georgia's never had, or excuse me, Georgia hasn't had back-to-back 60-plus point games going all the way back to Woodrow Wilson's presidency. 1915. We hadn't even had a world war yet the last time Georgia did that.
3: Those are great.
2: I mean, really? Going that far back. It's pretty crazy stuff. All right. Do you want to do some Dr. Pepper touchdown trivia?
3: Can we just give a quick reminder that we're working with one phone line?
2: Yeah.
3: If you don't
2: mind, we can answer them on the air.
3: If you're not getting through, keep trying, because that's part of the game is getting through. But we are going to keep it kind of short. We're not going to chit-chat with you and keep you on until we get the questions, because we do have that really annoying beep right now. I hate that we have to have this conversation. It's frustrating more for us than you, I promise. Anybody listening?
2: Yep. Well, let's do it.
3: So we'll answer live on air. We'll give the fans, give the listeners a couple minutes to get ready here, a couple seconds, and I'll unlock the phones momentarily. You will be live on air when we ask.
2: By the way, and I'll say this, if you listen to our show, or if you've been listening today, there's no guinea pig today. You need to jump in.
3: Yeah, man.
0: 706-549-6000.
3: We got the first caller right now. This, I guess, would be the guinea pig, but Dave's point, there ain't no guinea pig. You're in the game. Who are we speaking to this morning? Good morning, 960 The Ref. You're on air.
4: Hey, Charles.
2: Charles!
3: The new easy breezy.
2: You are the new easy breezy. How do you do it?
3: He's...
4: I know a guy.
3: Are you using flock cameras to get in front of the line here?
4: License plate readers aren't applicable.
3: That's what I'm talking about. All right, Charles, let's get to it, buddy.
2: Charles had sent us, I didn't realize this until just now, he had sent us a clip of the bow and... What was it called?
4: Oh, you need to go to about a 3-minute mark and listen to that lady.
2: Oh, this is something
4: she's
2: different.
4: She's 67 years old.
3: Is it safe for radio, Charles?
4: Yes, it is, and it is hilarious.
3: We'll do it after
4: it's
3: the
4: about
3: trigger.
4: An 8-minute clip, but go to about a 3-minute mark.
2: 3-minute mark. Like 3 minutes into it or 3 minutes remaining?
4: Yeah, 3 minutes into it, okay. Where she talks about,
2: Okay. All right, Charles. Here's your three questions. You know how it works. You'll get a collective yes or a collective no. Who was Georgia's leading rusher on Saturday and for a number of yards?
4: Puglisi.
2: The backup quarterback for Western Kentucky, Brock Glenn, had started a game against Georgia before. What team did he play for when he started a game? Against the Dogs.
4: Florida State.
2: And who is our number one favorite Oklahoma State fan?
4: Cowboy Ben.
2: I had to give Oklahoma State a little bit of love.
4: Hey, the stat, I know you said it yesterday and I sent it to you and I read it. And I'm proud of him for being there to see it, but they had lost more than 10 in a row, and the first time someone beat a top 10 AP.
2: That's right. Yeah, that's right.
4: To break the streak.
2: That's right. That's crazy, too. And I didn't realize they had lost, they'd lost a bunch in a row to FBS teams. They were in a bad place. So that was, that's one of those literally, you didn't see that win coming. Because they had not been good. So I was happy for Ben.
0: Well, and Ben was there. And that's something you love, because it's like he went out there totally probably expecting to get whipped.

0: tripped up on.
1: Isn't that what he told us, Logan, when he called in last week?
2: That he's what?
1: That he was not expecting
2: it. He said we're probably going to lose by 50.
0: But he still was there showing out, and he got to see the win. So that's
1: exactly
0: awesome.
1: Exactly.
0: That's why we do it.
3: All right. So I don't know if you got just a minute, but or we're up against the break.
1: No, go ahead.
3: You were talking about the Arkansas in Fayetteville. So, yeah, I'm going out there. My brother-in-law and good. Chris Hankins and another guy. But Arkansas trooper buddy of mine is, we're flying into Little Rock, and he's told me I'm going to be nice Saturday evening because after they beat us, after we beat them 70-3, if I'm not nice to him, he's not giving me a ride back. So oh, he said they are fit to be tied up there. They're, as far as they're expecting to get blown out.
2: Yeah, I'm sensing that from all of them. They're low as low gets right now, man.
3: And so he's the one who sent me that clip of, and I don't remember her name, but and the whole clip is there. But she's 67 years old, and she's been going to games since she was 5, and, you know.
1: Sounds like blah, it could blah. Be like a Phyllis on Feinbaum or something.
3: Something hey. Sort of, but there's a clip. Yeah, when you go to about the 3-minute mark and where she talks was the, some of the funnier parts, but.
1: Charles, let me ask
3: and then
1: you.
3: Then I realized this morning real quick. I'm sorry.
1: Yeah, no, go ahead. I did want to ask you a question.
3: If this is the 6th game, and I guess I've been to half in Fayetteville.
1: Have you really?
3: I thought that's pretty good. This will be my third time, so if this is game number 6.
1: Wow, good. That's awesome. You're in Lauren Smith territory.
0: 50%+.
1: All right, Charles, here's my questions. I'm going to get asked this by somebody this week, so I'll ask you. When the Dogs travel and it's not a it's a flight, Kirby still has the Georgia State Patrol guys with him, right? What's the protocol? How does that work?
3: So I guess it's Kirby or somebody. There's actually troopers that are driving out there in a car.
1: Okay, so there will be, okay.
3: Request that somebody, they have some troopers that actually drive a patrol car, which is kind of crazy. I agree it's crazy. You agree it's crazy. But they'll drive a patrol car to Arkansas, and there'll be a patrol car. But the other troopers plane. But then there's 2 troopers that drive a car out there.
1: Are you going as a trooper or as a fan or both?
3: Oh, I'm going as a fan.
1: Okay.
3: But I think, and somebody in the Athletic Association can confirm this, but they pay for all that. That's not your state tax dollars, or at least that's the way it used to be. That's not your you know what I mean?
1: I want my tax dollars to go to that.
3: Nobody get upset about a patrol car going out there. I'm pretty sure they get reimbursed by the university.
2: Hey, Charles, if you're out on patrol in Georgia and you see an Arkansas State patrolman driving through Gwinnett County, you're pulling him over, right, Charles?
3: I'm just wondering where he's going. Who knows? You know, I've seen what they do to cars. They're about we taught them how to do the pit maneuver, and now they're pretty good at it. So I don't even know much to mess with him.
1: Is there like what if the Dogs were playing Oregon in a regular season?
3: I don't think they would drive a car. I mean, I know they drove one to Texas.
1: Yeah.
3: Austin.
1: Would they fly a car? Like, would they FedEx a car out there or something?
3: Wouldn't that be nice? Go out there and
1: that's what I want my tax dollars going to.
0: Shipping the vehicles.
1: Yeah, exactly. Heck yeah.
3: With the university and the NIL money, they can just buy a C-130 and just roll the car up on it.
1: Exactly. Exactly. You
3: know, I mean, let's up our game. They can roll the tractor trailer up in there,
1: or
3: too.
1: Just put no one on a boat and do it like in the summer and just have it there when they get there. They could do that. There's options. Maybe. Charles, you're the best, my man. All right, nothing for you do. You're in the cut, or you're in the drawing for those SEC championship game tickets at the end of the season. And, of course, as we always say, since you hadn't won anything, you can still play the free-for-all. So you're all good.
3: And just Annika's class has failed me from the beginning, so I can't go back to it. That
0: gambling, I know.
1: Yeah, I know,
0: I went 0-3 last week, so.
3: I was 2-1.
0: I went from 2-1 to 0-3, right. So we're getting worse.
1: It happened.
3: Guy, Charles,
2: you did play that lock of the week, though, right?
3: I did. I failed with Oklahoma.
2: But that's why you got at least one more win than Annika did.
1: Yeah.
3: That's right.
2: You rolled with the lock of the
3: I'm leading our families. I'm 2-1, 2-1, so I'm leading the charge at the moment.
2: Listen tomorrow morning. I'll give you this week's Logan's Lock of the Week, and you can go ahead and lock that in as well.
3: I'll take it.
2: I know.
1: All right, Charles. Thank you, my man. Great to hear from you. Congrats.
3: Appreciate it, boys.
1: See you, right.
3: Girl.
1: he got Thanks, that Charles. In. He did get it in there.
2: Let me try to play this real quick. Yeah. We'll see.
1: Micah in Elberton says it's very good.
2: All right, I'm going to, on Charles's advice, I can't pause this stuff. Facebook has gotten so out of control.
1: Do you want a link to Twitter? Would
2: that
1: help?
2: I've got it. I'm just saying, okay. I can't listen to it or I can't pause it. So once I go live, it's kind of, we're rolling here. I'm going to go 3 minutes in, like Charles said, and let's just see what this is all about. This is the Bo and whatever show in Arkansas.
1: Chuck and Bo.
0: My dad shows the Bo and Bucky, so it's almost like the Bo and Bucky show.
2: All right, I'm over Facebook. There's a reason I do not use Facebook.
1: All right, well, let me. I've got.
2: If you got it,
1: Micah, you've got it over there too. He sent us the Twitter link. If that's any easier,
2: close this one.
0: Speaking of Facebook, I watched The Social Network for like the 20th time last night, and it's just as good as the first time.
1: All right, I've got it queued up to the three-minute mark.
2: I'll let you do it then. Here we go.
1: All right. Here we go.
2: I got a lot of buttons that haven't been pressed lately. Wait, hold on a second, because now we're all over the place. Now, this button. Okay, you're good to go.
4: I'm
2: sorry.
4: I can't sell them, but we are the worst we've ever been.
5: Now,
4: we were bunch of crow that I started eating, baked, fried, and smothered. We don't have a quarterback. We don't have anybody that any good high school team in this state could have beat the Hogs Saturday night. And let me say one more thing.
6: Okay.
4: And dumb Dory me thought about flying out there and going because I've never been to Salt Lake City. Thank God I didn't. I'd have jumped off the highest mountain they got out there.
1: Man. With Logan's
4: now,
1: brother.
4: I've had enough of this bull.
6: I know.
4: I've had enough of it, and I appreciate y'all taking my call. I know I'm not being very nice, but I don't give a you-know-what.
0: Yeah. Okay. You can hear their producers just dying in the back.
4: Yeah, y'all tell me. Calm me down.
6: No, I think, I wish I could, but I'd just say,
7: one of those nerve pills.
6: I hope we hear from you again. Yeah. Let's see where we are. Let's just check in. Every couple of weeks, let's check in.
4: Do y'all not think I'm right, or do you think I'm wrong?
6: I think that you've said a lot of things that have been said, that you represent the feelings of many. I would say that.
4: Well, what about the money? I've give. I mean, I could have been around the world in 80 days. Yeah. They don't care. They don't care because they're getting their paychecks. Everybody up there on that hill needs to be ran out of town on a donkey. No, Christ was on a donkey. I don't want them. That's not good enough for them. On the back of a turtle. Listen. I mean, I've had it. Chuck, you know me.
1: Yes, all right, by the way, I'm going to pause it for 1 second. So, Chuck, I was trying to make sure I had this right. That's Chuck Barrett. That's their JD. That's their radio play-by-play guy. So, he has a show there. And is this in Fayetteville or in Little Rock, wherever it is? They are in a whiskey studio, which is cool. But and by the way, he hasn't been saying anything.
0: He's just laughing.
1: He's just kind of laughing. He's not saying anything. But the guy on the left that you're looking at, Logan, that's their play-by-play guy, Chuck Barrett. He's been doing their games for a long time.
4: Every station today. I don't care if I even know the station that will take my call. And I've got a good mind.
1: You need to get her to call us.
4: But I hadn't had any sleep. I don't want to. Listen, I'd run off the road. But listen to me. I know y'all are up against a break. You've got to be.
1: By the way, I'm glad that our callers aren't the only ones that say that. That's good to know. I love that.
4: I don't do something quick. What do you think George is going to do to it? 100-0?
6: Oof.
4: I mean, it's not funny anymore. This crap. This, I'll be dead before they ever dig themselves up. Was Rhett Lashley, I just want to know, I don't know, was Rhett Lashley interviewed for this job and just didn't want it, or was he overlooked?
6: He upped his contract before they got to that process.
4: Well, so they should have got, yeah. He had a whole year to get somebody. I mean, my God.
1: She's not wrong there.
0: And they're all just like,
4: those doors like the Alamo.
1: They fired the pit boss early in the year.
4: We will not win another game the rest of the year. And if we do, I'll have a heart attack of disbelief. We are terrible. Listen, I like KJ Jackson. He's a sweet kid. But I'm going to quote somebody I heard. He couldn't make it on Fayetteville High School's list of top quarterbacks. Mm. Now, and then through that, I'm a little bit about football, okay? I haven't been going 65 or 62 years for nothing. I know my dad has already dug himself out of Mount Zion graveyard over this. My dad never missed a game.
1: Oh, my God.
4: And now here I am trying to follow in his footsteps, and I can't do it anymore. And I'm supposed to be at the Bill Clinton, Jerry Jones thing. That probably has to put up.
6: That's today. Yeah.
1: All right, Logan.
4: No, it's not.
1: So I'm going to go ahead and kind of tie in our Massey Law Injury and Recovery Report. 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I'm going to put that lady on the Ross Massey Law Injury and Recovery Report. Are y'all okay with that?
2: She's hurting pretty bad right now.
1: She sure is. Yes. That lady is injured.
2: I would like to sit next to Mrs. Lisa when they're playing the dogs this weekend. Do you think she'll make it to the fourth quarter? I would love to have Miss Lisa on the phone.
1: So here. I think, didn't she say if they won another game this year, she would die of a heart attack, mm-hmm. but her dad has already checked out of the whatever, he's not in that graveyard anymore.
2: Yeah,
1: my God.
0: She can fill it in when they win a game.
1: Wow. Wow. Good stuff. Thank you, Arkansas Radio. What time is it? 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

0: Impressive, Logan. Very good.
1: This may be one of our new sound bites Miss Lisa has given us.
2: Oh. They're on that hill and he ran out of town on a donkey. He's got a little friend,
1: his name is Dominic. This is the pastiest of all pasty Christmas songs, by the way. Hope Pasty Seth is able to listen to us this morning.
3: What's the name of that Christmas song you like, Dave? It starts with Bah Humbug or whatever. It's that girl group.
0: That's The Waitresses.
3: Yes.
0: Yeah, The Waitresses.
3: I heard that song randomly the other day, and I was thinking about how I had never heard it before I started working here, and now I've heard it like 200 times.
0: Isn't it weird? It's like you run into somebody you hadn't seen in a million years, and then you keep running into them. It's the same thing, yeah. Yes. I like this. That's very good. Very good.
1: All right. I'm trying to set up here. Now we got him. All right. Let's go to the Mission Construction Hotline, 706-549-6000. First, we are the morning show, 960 The Ref, presented by Piedmont Orthopedics and Sports Medicine, the official healthcare provider of the Bulldogs. I got a lot of buttons I'm pressing.
0: I was going to say, you're doing great.
1: Here we go.
2: Everybody up there on that hill needs to be ran out of town on a donkey. The cold wind blows. Rough night in
1: Jericho. Aren't asparagus. You ever told anybody they need to get run out of town on a donkey? William.
0: Hello. Paging Asparagus William.
1: We'll call you back, William. I got everything pressed the way I know it's supposed to be pressed, but it wasn't.
4: You can let the song play.
1: Hey, there he goes.
0: All hey, right, where did you go?
1: Sorry, now the song's out of here. I did not.
0: Oh, okay, gotcha. All right, gotcha. Sorry about that.
4: No problem. I couldn't hear y'all. I could just hear the song.
0: Ah, gotcha.
1: There's a million buttons in the studio, William. Yeah. You'll find out soon. You'll see it yourself.
0: That's right.
4: Oh, I've seen them before, and I look forward to seeing them again.
1: I'm going to let you press them all when you're here.
4: Yeah, I got a fresh one last time, great. So that was exciting.
1: That's right. How are you,
4: boy,
1: sir?
4: Boy, I love listening to that lady. Y'all definitely should try to have her on or just play that whole clip a few more times. That was awesome. Well, you say they want some run out of town on a turtle?
2: Everybody up there on that hill needs to be ran out of town on a donkey.
1: Well, she backtracked. She said Jesus rode a donkey, so she'd rather him ride out of town on a turtle. You're right.
0: She did change her mind.
4: That's amazing. That's amazing. And I'll tell you, amazing was Chip Towers last night. As good as he was this morning, as good as he is when he's on the air, he just gave us a, I won't say lecture because that makes it sound bad, but I mean, he just gave us a awesome dissertation on his media experience, his love for 960 The Ref, and he could have been a great info commercial for the three of y'all because he just he really enjoys y'all, appreciates y'all, and shared that with us, and it was just really an amazing night. I hate that we were up against the Athens Touchdown Club, but you know, things like that happen. You never find the perfect date. But we definitely had the perfect speaker last night because he did share wise words no matter what he says.
0: Yeah. Well, the feeling is mutual with him, absolutely, for sure.
4: Yeah, it was great. 100%. And Shane and I are getting ready to head out to Fayetteville this weekend. And Charles saying how many times he's been made me look up. And this will be my fifth trip to Fayetteville, and had the one to Little Rock. And it is one of my favorite places to go. Fayetteville is a great little town. They got a really cool stadium, really cool statue of the Hogs. I think that Sam might have had something to do with them putting that in. It's a great place to go.
3: When you said y'all are driving, that's what, like 11 and a half?
4: Is that no, we're flying.
3: Oh, okay.
4: I've driven it before, yeah, and it's a haul.
3: Yeah.
4: That is for sure.
1: If this will be your fifth, you've only missed a couple.
0: Yeah, which
1: of
0: one
1: games
0: have you missed?
1: 92?
4: Yeah, 92 when I was in school.
0: Okay. So you made it in 2000.
4: Yep.
0: You made it in 04. You made it in 09. You made it in 2020. So you there in the COVID game?
4: Yeah. Yeah, that was an easy ticket to get.
0: I can imagine. And then you also went to the game you said in 2014 in Little Rock.
4: Yeah.
0: Okay.
4: Yeah, boy. And I never want to do that again. I met a guy on a local... Yeah, but I met a guy on a local show there. It might have been one of those guys that was talking with the lady who had me call in because I met him. He told me I'm in sports talk. I said, why in the hell do y'all play in Little Rock? This is terrible. Fayetteville's amazing. He was like, will you call Monday morning? And I called in their show to share the opinion that many people held that they didn't want games in Little Rock anymore because Fayetteville was so much better.
0: How about that? Yeah, that's been a point of contention with their fans and their about playing a game every year in Little Rock, and it started to get kind of ridiculous.
3: William, call that station back and see if you can get Lisa's contact info from them.
1: If anybody can do it, William can do it.
4: That'd be great. Yeah, and Dave, to your point, I mean, that stadium was like, forgetting the name, the old Iron Lady in Birmingham.
1: Gray Lady.
0: Yeah.
4: Gray Lady, yeah. Yeah, it was old. It was just not a fun place to be in. I do love classic stadiums, but that was not classic. It was just old.
0: Yeah, classic stadium is different than an old stadium that's not good. There's definitely differences. I totally agree with you. Yep. Even like the Gator Bowl. It got to a point where it's like, this thing's terrible. Yeah, they have really got to get this worked out. And they have.
4: Larry wasn't lying. It seemed like that thing was coming down. I mean, when we'd score a touchdown, start jumping around, that thing would shift. It was scary.
0: I just always thought it was kind of strange when I would go down there before I would go down there for work. Actually, this happened when I was going down there for work. You're waiting to go in the stadium and you got stuff dripping on you and you're not sure if it's water or something else. And I was always thinking, this is not good. I don't see how anyone could think this is good.
4: And there hadn't been a drop of rain that day.
0: Yeah, exactly. Yeah, not a cloud in the sky. What is that dripping on me? Yeah, exactly.
1: Hey, William, keep an eye out for our buddy Chad Cheeley. He and Miss Liz are making the trip out to Arkansas.
4: So
1: look for them. But I do want to see some photos of some dog fans out there. You're always good about that.
4: We'll make sure we do that. And we'll look for Charles, too.
1: This is a place that, honestly, probably not a lot of dog fans have been to. Not a lot of opportunities, and it's just kind of far away, so I would like to see it one day.
4: Hopefully now we're going every 4 years, according to the plan. So people should definitely plan on it. It's way down the road, but 4 years from now, make that trip because it's a great SEC town. They were a great addition to the conference back in, what was that, 92?
1: 92.
4: 92. And it's a great place to be, no matter how bad their football team is.
1: Great stuff.
0: All right, William.
1: Thanks, William.
0: Great to hear from you, my man.
4: All right, go Dogs.
0: Thank you, buddy. Go Dogs. Yep. Where the cold wind blows. Our man, Asparagus Williams.
3: When's that show? When are y'all going?
0: Thursday, December 3rd. The Thursday before the SEC Championship. Thursday before the SEC Championship.
1: So remember this, too, by the way. This is kind of lost, and I kind of forgot about this. The last time Georgia went to Fayetteville, William just said, in the COVID year, that was when Dwan Mathis got the start. We're wearing those throwback jerseys to 1980, celebrating the 40th anniversary of the national championship. Good times. Good looking. Was red pants, white tops. It was a pretty cool look. I liked it. Dwan Mathis did not last very long. Took a couple big hits early. He was coming off that brain surgery that was so scary, and he was recovered from, but he kind of showed, and this is no fault of him, he just wasn't ready for getting hit on the field like they thought he was. So he took a couple big hits. Georgia was struggling. Wasn't the score like 10-5 at halftime or something like that?
0: Yeah, it was a weird score.
1: Weird halftime score, but Stetson Bennett was called off the bench to go in the game. JT Daniels was injured still. He didn't play until Mississippi State later in the season. And I would love to go find my receipts, my text with my father-in-law and or Walker or anybody else that I texted with during that game. I would love to go find all the hot takes of, oh my God, we're doomed. We got Stetson Bennett on the field. We are not going to win a game this season. I'm sure there's a lot of receipts out there to be had. And lo and behold, that was the beginning of, I think, one of the greatest stories in the history of college athletics was Stetson Bennett, the walk-on to two-time back-to-back national champion. To me, that's pretty darn cool. So I forget that was the last time Georgia was in Fayetteville that Stetson came off the bench to a lot of people's chagrin led Georgia to a victory that day. The very next week, we were back at home against Auburn. Auburn was ranked like number 6, I want to say. And I remember talking about radio calls. I vividly remember, I think it was on Feinbaum. There was an Auburn fan that called the Feinbaum show, not like your typical regular, but they were talking about how bad they're going to stick it to Georgia because they looked awful against the Hogs. They looked terrible, and they got their backup walk-on quarterback in, yada, yada, yada. Georgia wound up having a pretty good convincing, I think it was like 26-6 or something like that against Auburn in 2020, and that was kind of the beginning of the Stetson Bennett era. It started in Fayetteville. So I think that's pretty cool.
0: I think it's very cool. And yeah, you're right. It was 7-5 Arkansas at halftime.
1: 7-5.
0: Georgia outscored the Hogs 32-3 in the second half.
1: And
0: to win 37-10.
1: Eric Stokes had a pick six that day. Also, remember this, that season, you'll remember, Georgia started with a safety and ended with safety.
0: Yep.
1: Azeez Ojulari in the Peach Bowl against the Cincinnati Bearcats. Had a very late, like, as the time expired safety type thing.
0: Yeah. Very interesting for sure. But, yeah, the Jet was the man that day.
1: Yeah, when the documentary comes out, and I hope to God we get a very lengthy documentary one day about Stetson, it's going to kind of start with him coming off the bench in Fayetteville, Arkansas. I mean, his story goes way back before that, talking back to like 17. But that to me was the beginning of the Stetson Bennett era of Georgia football. In Fayetteville, Arkansas.
0: That's right.
1: In front of like a third capacity, if that. Yeah. I'd have to go see what they list the capacity.
0: 16,500. So, see, when William just said it was an easy ticket to get, see, I would have thought the opposite.
1: Mm-hmm. Maybe people just weren't interested in going.
0: Yeah.
1: I mean, I could see where a lot of people, there was still fear in that window.
0: Mm, yeah. Because that was September 26th of 2020.
1: Mm-hmm.
0: And it said the attendance that day was 16,500.
1: Just 6 months after everything shut down.
3: And I think that was the kind of time where people were starting to go out, but most people were scared to still or didn't want to be around that many people. Yeah.
1: Whole lot of unknowns at the time.
0: And that was where Josh Brooks came up with his Pythagorean theorem of the spacing at the stadium to get as many people in the stadium as possible. And I don't remember what Georgia called capacity. I have to go back and look what capacity was that year. But I think because of Josh's ingenuity of making sure he had everything, George had about as many as you could get, which was very, very interesting. You know what I love? Talking about COVID stuff.
1: That's my favorite thing.
0: I just love it.
1: Can we do it one more time?
0: I know. All right.
3: 20,000 to 23,000, by the way.
0: Is that okay?
1: You know what I think about COVID?
2: Everybody up there on that hill needs to be ran out of town on a donkey.
1: Got that right, Lisa. I love this soundbite.
0: I do too.
1: I've already got it hotkeyed, Annika. I'll show you where it is.
0: I love it.
1: I'll show you right now, Annika. It's very bottom. It says donkey.
3: Oh, that's the one that says donkey.
1: There's our donkey.
0: Love it.
1: That's our new soundbite. We will hear that often on the ref, I believe.
0: All right, it's 9:51.
2: Everybody up there on that hill needs to be ran out of town on a donkey.
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0: All right, it's a morning show presented by Piedmont Orthopedics and Sports Medicine. Along with Annika, it's Dave and Logan. You got third billing on that one, Logan. Sorry.
1: Very welcoming of that. Very welcoming.
0: Annika will have her Bud Light 3-for-all picks on Thursday.
2: Yes.
0: Thursday.
2: Maybe not 0-3 this week. Hopefully not.
1: It's almost like y'all shipped me out of town on a donkey.
0: On a donkey. What have I told you before about the Bud Light 3-for-all?
2: Everyone has to go at some point.
0: There will be 0-3s for me this year. Not for Logan. The worst he'll do is 1-2 since he's got the lock of the week every week.
1: I doubt I'll have an 0-3 week. I'm going to go ahead and tell you. We're about to go off air. We got a couple minutes here. I am looking at 3 games for my lock of the week. I'll announce which one it's going to be tomorrow. I am looking at 2, not 1, but 2 Friday night games. I'm convinced in my mind right now that Miami can run Wake Forest out of their own building. Wake is laying roughly 20.5 as of today. I also did not like what I saw from Texas Tech against Oregon State this past weekend. I think Houston can cover as the touchdown dog on Friday night. And I'm also looking at a very in the wilderness, lame duck Florida State program to get run out of the building in Tuscaloosa by Bama. That's a big number, though. A really big number.
0: And if that happens, will it be Mike Norvell's last game as the Florida State head coach?
1: I actually am kind of leaning that way. I really do think so. But I'm probably going to pick one of those Friday night games. Miami at Wake Forest, Houston at Texas Tech. I would take Miami as the big favorite, or I would take Houston as a dog in my lock of the week.
0: And that's a sneaky good Friday game to have that. Either of those teams could win the Big 12. Absolutely. So that's a big game to have on a Friday night, which, by the way, we've kind of lamented about the Thursday night games that don't happen anymore. You know why? Another reason? Because they're on Friday now.
1: Yeah, you're right. There are some good Friday games.
0: College would not play Friday games because of high school football. They didn't want to interfere with high school football, but college doesn't care about that anymore.
1: That's a good point.
0: So the Thursday games that we don't see anymore are really now Friday games.
1: Next week, not this week, next week. I'm not saying it's big, but you got Northwestern at Indiana. Indiana's playing a Friday night game next week. That's in Bloomington. That's telling.
0: Yeah. They don't care.
1: No. The weekend after that, Northwestern's hosting Penn State. The Big Ten kind of slid up there and took a Friday night spot.
0: Mm-hmm.
1: Interesting.
0: And I'm sure Indiana's like, we'll take an extra day to get ready for Penn State.
1: How about 3 weeks from now, 10:15 on Friday night, Iowa State at BYU. I'm in.
0: Yeah.
1: I'll stay up late for that.
0: Exactly.
1: All right, lock of the week coming up tomorrow, Annika. Pay attention.
2: Okay.
0: All right, are you going to take his lock of the week?
1: She
0: hasn't decided, have you?
2: I'll have to see what it is. I'm
1: undefeated.
2: You aren't. Well, except the one time I did take it.
1: We don't need to talk about last year.
0: Yeah, exactly.
1: Wait a minute. Last year is history. We don't talk history in this show.
0: Did you ride out of here on a donkey that day?
1: Talk about the now on this show. 1-0, baby.
0: All right, we got the Braves coming up tonight. Hey, Braves. How about a good start?
3: Everybody up there on that hill needs to be ran out of town on a donkey.
1: If they lose tonight, get the donkeys ready.
0: That's right. That's right. So 7:40 tonight, the Braves taking on the Cubs. They'll do the same thing tomorrow. All right, have a great Tuesday. Tomorrow we'll open up the Bud Light 3-for-all store as well. Thanks for joining us here on 960 The Ref.
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13: The Chiefs open the season at home against Denver, and Patrick Mahomes will be the starting quarterback.
14: All eyes will be on Patrick Mahomes tonight to see how he'll be moving in the pocket coming off his injury.
15: Mahomes in the pocket trying to keep the play alive. Moving left, scrambles, 10 for the 5, diving for the end zone, touchdown! Kansas City, 9 months after ACL surgery, makes a tackle inside the 15 and rolls down. Travis Kelce's still got it, ladies and gentlemen.
13: This night belongs to the Kansas City Chiefs.
16: Riding down the highway, who wants to be the king?
13: That sound you hear is the rest of the NFL quaking in their boots because the Chiefs might be back. So are we. It's the Golic here on ESPN Radio, the ESPN app, Sirius XM Channel 80, Mike Golic Jr. and Mike Golic Sr. We're presented by Progressive Insurance. Excited to talk to some great guests today. Michael Robinson from the NFL Network going to join us, talk about some fellas toting it around the league. Mel Kiper Jr., tell us if we're getting a little nervous about some of the quarterbacks that we have coming from college to the pros. But nervous has to be everyone, Dad, because last night, boy, oh boy, the Chiefs' debut came in style for one Kenneth Walker III, the offseason acquisition for Kansas City that was supposed to jumpstart their offense and take some of the pressure off Patrick Mahomes, seemed to work as advertised. They get a 31-10 win over the Denver Broncos in dominant fashion to end week one. So I ask you, based on the one-game sample size, we've talked about overreaction Monday turned into overreaction Monday night. This certainly felt bigger than just one win to see not only the impact of Kenneth Walker III, but the health of Patrick Mahomes. What did you think?
17: Without question, and I was surprised. We talked about it yesterday with how good the Denver defense is, especially that line leading the league the last 2 years in sacks, I think was 68 last year, and the switching on the offensive line with Josh Simmons, the left tackle, down. Khalil Benson, the undrafted rookie from Indiana, went over to play left tackle. Jalen Moores was at right tackle. You're shifting the offensive line against that defense. We both picked Denver. We both thought that would have an effect. It had none. No effect. I mean, the offense just continued with its rhythm. The Andy Reid offense, Kenneth Walker outgained the Denver Broncos by himself. 191 total yards. The Broncos had 172. That basically says it all. The thing with Denver that, and again, it's week one and you're going to have a lot of things to iron out. Mike, they missed 19 tackles.
13: It's unreal.
17: 19 to 11 on Kenneth Walker alone, who was just juking everybody. And as a team, they missed 19 tackles, which is really, really undisciplined ball.
13: Well, honestly, per Next Gen Stats, they had them with even more, 247 yards after missed tackles, which is so atypical. But when you go back and watch so much of this, I think it's twofold. One, I think in a lot of instances, not only did the Chiefs' offensive line perform well, but the commitment of Kansas City was something that we wondered, going back years now, would they stick with it long enough to see the opportunities like this come forward? And the answer was yes. You saw jumbo personnel packages, extra tight ends on the field, extra offensive linemen on the field, getting downhill in critical situations so that you kept hammering away. And then give credit, the individual brilliance of Kenneth Walker III, who's the Super Bowl MVP last year. Like, it's not like we've undersold him, but somehow still kind of does feel that way. watching how he maneuvered in tight spaces, watching him break tackles, and certainly that extra gear that's been the hallmark of his game. Kenneth Walker in the press conference after the game talked about getting the chance to fit in with his new team.
8: Yeah, definitely. Even when I first came in here, OTAs, training camp, everything, meeting Pat and Trav and all those guys, Nick, the leaders on the team, the way they carry themselves on and off the field, it was surprising to see because these guys are successful on the field, but the way they carry themselves off the field is more impressive. So it definitely was, but they accepted me with open arms, and, you know, I appreciate them for that.
13: It's a lot easier to be accepted when you play like this. You mentioned of all the impressive stats for Ken Walker, this kind of to me is emblematic of the change they were hoping for in this offense already bearing fruit. Ken Walker had two rushes of more than 20 yards on Monday night. All of the Chiefs running backs last season had one combined.
17: That is amazing to me. That is one of the most unbelievable stats of how bad the rushing attack was for Kansas City about hitting a big one. They did it one time last year, as you mentioned, over 20 yards. It's the most rushing yards by a Chief player in any game since 2012 when Jamal Charles had 226 rushing yards in Week 16 against the Colts. So, and I agree. I think he was, I don't know if enough was made of how he could revitalize a running game. Now, it was one game. Understand that. Let's, you know, the overreactions will come in. We haven't even gotten to Patrick Mahomes and how he looked on his reconstructed knee or fixed knee. But I agree. I think Kenneth Walker was underappreciated for what he could bring to this rushing attack, especially behind, as we talked about, kind of a maneuvered offensive line.
13: Yeah, I think all of that working in concert the way it did was the main story. But you hinted at the next part of it, which was Patrick Mahomes looks fine. Like, again, the stat line didn't blow you away, although accounting for three total touchdowns last night, just 184 yards passing. But that more about the commitment to and success of the ground game. But seeing him take off and run for that first touchdown, I don't know, after that, Dan, I kind of, you know, relaxed my shoulders and let out that sigh of relief of what version of one of the best players that we've ever seen were we going to get back for this season? If he is already this healthy, I mean, what a testament, first off, to his work ethic, the modern medicine, all those angles of it. But how quickly, then, do we have to ratchet Kansas City back up to contender status in a way that coming into this season, I don't feel like they were given the credit of?
17: No, they weren't, because we weren't sure how Patrick Mahomes was going to come back. We weren't sure about the offensive line. I had questions on the defense when they basically got rid of the outside of their secondary. So there were questions, but the main one was how was Mahomes going to come back? And he answered that. And I remember Andy Reid saying, you know, Pat told him, and the same thing he told Travis Kelce is needed to get that first hit out of the way. And I get that, because there is the mental and physical aspect of coming back. He's not getting touched in training camp at all, right, in practices. So he's not really seeing any true full go that's going on. So he needed to kind of get that out of the way, where he had to make a move, where he had to cut on that knee for the physical part of getting past it, but also the mental part. I've always talked about when you have major surgery, the doctors can give you the okay, but you have to mentally jump over that hurdle. And he certainly did that with flying colors. I mean, it was a masterful performance by them and a very disappointing performance by the Broncos.
13: The Golics here on ESPN Radio, Mike Golic Jr. and Mike Golic Sr. So the Chiefs offensively gave you tons to write home about. I also thought defensively, the early returns on this young rookie class for Kansas City that we had heard so much about, pretty strong. I mean, Mansoor Delane starting off the night, taking the ball away. Now, for him, the story is also banged up last night, shoulder injury. I saw the reports on NFL Network, x-rays negative last night. The shoulder was stable. The initial concern that he had suffered the same injury that had him sidelined in the spring, but the hope is it won't be too bad. That per Mike Garofolo over at the NFL Network. So good news there, but I don't know, to see him, you saw Peter Woods flashing in the backfield, R. Mason Thomas, who had been a star of the preseason, getting upfield, Felix Onyedike Azama, who wasn't in this class, but's a guy they've been kind of waiting to take that next step. This team's young talent, they were one of the three youngest rosters in the NFL when the initial 53 came out. That was also, I think, an under-talked about part of last year, where you've got a defense and a defensive coordinator that had been so renowned for always having that counterpunch or that ability to knock you off in the big moment. it looks like that fastball is fully humming on that side of the ball again. So I don't know. You tell me. We had all come in, and so many of us, me and you both, picked the Broncos to win the AFC West. And now you look around at this division after 1 week. The Broncos take a 31-10 loss, albeit on the road in game one. The Chargers, we'll talk about later, had maybe one of the most disappointing losses of the weekend, laying an egg against the Arizona Cardinals. The Las Vegas Raiders go out and get a win over the Miami Dolphins. You know, do not pass go, do not collect $200 yet. Is this division right there for the Chiefs taking? Like, do we immediately have to start talking about them now that we've seen? Because the barrier to entry is lower, right? We've seen them be great in the past. We know the core and the bones are there. Do we immediately upgrade them back to the cast, the group of the Bills, the Ravens, the AFC contenders like they've been in the past now?
17: Oh, I think you have to, and I think a lot of that is because of Mahomes, right? That he looks healthy. And the running game, I mean, we can't undersell what Kenneth Walker has done. Now, again, it's not going to be every game he gets 170 yards rushing, but what he brought, especially because you have to put into context, it wasn't against a bad defense. This is against arguably one of the best defenses in the league, the best sacking team in the league, and one of the best defenses in the league. And I've been shocked all weekend, I'm not going to lie, because defenses are normally ahead of the offenses early on, and that was not the point in week one at all with some of the scores that we saw. So I was a bit surprised at the way the Kansas City offense dominated the Denver defense, given what that defense had brought. So yes, I'll change all my picks. I'll have the Rams out of the Super Bowl. I'll have Kansas City winning the division over Denver. When's our point where we can't change anymore? Did we reach that? I'm ready to change picks.
13: I mean, you know what? Maybe at some point we will give you the chance to old takes expose yourself and retake one of them. I did that with Kevin Clark years ago on his podcast and always liked the bit. So maybe we'll give you that opportunity at some point.
17: Yeah, I could use that opportunity. Quick congratulations to Travis Kelce, who passed Jason Witten in the all-time receiving yards for a tight end. He's behind, way behind, by the way, Tony Gonzalez.
13: Yeah, who at one point?
17: Yeah, yeah. So congrats to Travis. Had a short catch and a long reception last night, which had his box with Taylor Swift and Jason Kelce going nuts up in that box. But, you know, for Denver, remember, this was also a game where Davis Webb called the plays. It wasn't Sean Payton. Sean Payton's not calling the plays. And the issues that they had last year at times, Payton, are you here Sean Payton calling plays? It's like a book, you know, and there was trouble getting out of the huddle with a young quarterback. Well, they had some of those same issues last night, getting out of the huddle, especially a young quarterback. You want to be able to get out of the huddle. You want to be able to get eyes on the defense. You want to be able to start your cadence to try and see if the defense will give up what they're going to do. But too many times they weren't able to do that because they got out of the huddle too late. They weren't able to do enough at the line of scrimmage to help them out. It just kind of snowballed.
13: Yeah, Bo Nix pressured on 45.5% of his dropbacks per Next Gen Stats. Second highest pressure rate in a game in his career. And you looked like it under duress back there for a player who was also coming back off an injury that ended his season last year and trying to find his way. You mentioned the play calling, though. This is Sean Payton after the game talking about himself and Davis Webb tonight in game one.
18: No. I mean, look, we're in the midst of a game. You know, there's certain things you're looking at. It's a little bit more difficult in the flow of the game. And so respectfully, just, you know, you're getting the plays in. We had one delay and then one timeout we had to use, but we'll get better there.
13: This is an interesting new part of Sean Payton's coaching life, right? Where not only is he handing over the reins, being able to do more, but we also don't know. And this is always the delicate dance when you've got a head coach who majors in play calling on one side of the ball who's given it up. Is we don't know how much he's given it up. Is he putting his thumb on the scale at any point in certain moments? What's the conversation like? Those are new modalities for Sean Payton at this point in his career too, figuring out what the game day communication with Davis Webb looks like. So this, unfortunately for Denver too, Dad, is going to be the conversation week in and week out if the offense has a slow game or doesn't look great out of the gate, where people are going to be saying, why are we doing this if we have a Hall of Fame play caller on the sideline? Do they need to just stick with it? Like, how do you approach this if you're the Denver Broncos from here on out?
17: Well, I think, you know, we talked about this like with Todd Monken, and do you start Deshaun Watson in week two, which I think they're going to do. You don't pull the plug that quick. I don't think you pull the plug that quick on Davis Webb and what Sean Payton is trying to do. I don't think you pull it on week one, but let's see how it goes. Let's see how the offense performs. At some point, you know, it all begins and ends with Sean Payton. So if it's not going well, does he just say, all right, I'm taking the reins? And he's going to get asked that every week. Every week this offense doesn't perform, he's going to get asked that question. Are you going to take over the play calling? And at some point, they'll become that line of, okay, do I need to think about doing this, or do I keep giving Davis Webb some rope?
13: Yeah, it's kind of the same conversation that we've had about quarterbacks developing, young ones who are incredibly skilled but maybe not as developed, of what's the line, especially if you're a contending team. Like, this is a different bit of calculus when you're the Broncos, who were expected to get back to the AFC Championship, to win the AFC West this year. And we saw as recently as last year, right? Dan Campbell and the Lions, John Morton takes over as the play caller, right? And it doesn't look great to start. And all of a sudden, Dan Campbell comes in and decides, hey, if we're going to go out here, I'm going to call the shots and try and give us the best chance to win. You're going to have some time here, but I'd imagine that clock gets ratcheted up sooner than later if a few more losses pop up and you start to feel the strain of this season on you if you're Sean Payton and this Denver Broncos team, which wild to talk about after one game in opening week of the NFL, but a division game like this against an opponent in Kansas City who seems to have done a real great job of getting back. Like, when I saw them do the funky touchdown with Justin Fields on the field with Patrick Mahomes, Mahomes down in the three-point stands, you got guys in the Broncos secondary looking in the complete wrong direction, I thought, oh, the Chiefs are back, and yep, this is really bad for a Broncos team that felt like their window might have opened up with a young quarterback on a rookie deal and the Chiefs on the other side in transition.
17: Yeah, doesn't get much easier for the Broncos. They play Jacksonville, then they play the Rams, who have their own issues, and then they play the 49ers. So, a few more chances, obviously, for this offense to shine. But I'm with you. Seeing that kind of wacky play, yeah, I think a lot of people believe the Chiefs are back.
13: That was the opening drive. 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Coming up next, we'll talk with a new teammate and now tie a bow on week one in the NFL. That's next here on the Golics on ESPN Radio and the ESPN app.
19: 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It's Gary and Randy. 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
20: He's back. Patrick Mahomes returns and the Chiefs dominate the Broncos.
19: Thanks in large part to Kenneth Walker, who shined in his KC debut.
20: 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The Yankees and Dodgers will be there after clinching Monday night.
19: The Reds won't, but Ellie De La Cruz hit a ball where?
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23: 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On Polymarket, you could trade your predictions against other fans. 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

0: Dogs will be playing on the road for the first time this year. They'll also be playing their first SEC game. Now, SEC game number two, the following Saturday here in Athens against Oklahoma, will be a 3:30 kickoff, and the game will be televised on either ESPN or ABC. Braves last night falling to the Cubs 7-3. Their lead over the idle Phillies in the NL East at 4.5. Braves and Cubs again tonight at 7:40. We'll have it for you here on The Ref. The Falcons have their home opener Sunday, 1 o'clock start, hosting the Panthers. 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
1: 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The Golix, wherever you get your podcast, if you miss any of the fine show today. Like our great guests and our next one coming up right now, Michael Robinson, former NFL fullback, NFL Network analyst, kind enough to join us here on the show right now. Michael, good to talk to you, man. How you doing?
3: What's up, guys? Good morning to you, man. Good to see your faces.
2: You too.
1: Likewise. And great morning for Chiefs Kingdom. Big win last night on Monday Night Football. There was so much, it feels like, for a team that had fallen off, missed the playoffs last

0: last year, the Mahomes injury. So with everything we saw, what was the biggest story in your mind coming out of last night's game for Kansas City?
1: Come on, guys. I know you guys watched the game, too. It's K-9. It's Kenneth Walker III, man. Come on. He just came from my old team, the Seattle Seahawks. He was the MVP of the Super Bowl last year. And boy, did he show up and show out. I do the Seahawks preseason games, and they played the Kansas City Chiefs in the preseason. I got a chance to talk to Kenneth Walker. He said, Mike Robb, dude, boxes are light, meaning there's not a lot of bodies there. I'm going to see a lot of daylight. And my question to him was like, K-9, but you hadn't been the main guy that much. You know what I'm saying? Since you've been in the National Football League, you shared some carries. He was like, Mike, but dude, it's so many weapons all around, and our quarterback is so dynamic. Talking about Patrick Mahomes, like, I'm going to be able to do this. And you saw last night, 23 carries, 173 yards. He looked explosive. He can catch the ball out of the backfield. He had a couple of drops. I'm going to get on him about that when I talk to him. But this Kansas City Chiefs team run the football like this, the AFC West and the rest of the AFC and quite frankly, the rest of the National Football League will be in trouble, because Patrick Mahomes will get more healthier as the year goes on.
2: Yeah, they broke 19 tackles again. Kenneth Walker himself broke 11. Denver really not tackling well, but it had a lot to do with the runners for Kansas City as well. We always overreact to week one, right? To the good and to the bad. In your estimation, how far into the season do we need to get to where you're like, okay, this is the team that you have?
1: Oh, man. For me, just being an analyst for what, the last 12 years, man, you understand that the first 4 weeks of the season is preseason. Like, every team is trying to figure themselves out. Like, The starters, a lot of guys haven't tackled to the ground until the first game of the season. A lot of the offensive linemen haven't done real live goal line until you got into the season. And so I think Bill Belichick was the first one to kind of say this a few years ago, that because of the how much we pay the players, because of how much we try to conserve players and make sure they get to the season, you really can't figure out your team until you get a month in. So I look about week four, week five, that's when teams start to say, okay, this is who we are, and this is who their identity is.
0: As we look and try and glean something from week one, though, start on the positive side here. The team that maybe surprised you most with how well they did things out of the gate this NFL season.
1: Oh, man, I've been a Bills mafia dude for the last however many years since Josh Allen's been there. I got to start there. The way that they went up against this Houston Texans team, Josh Allen, you know, he didn't play well against the Houston Texans usually, but this year he came out and he balled out. I mean, you would think that Joe Brady, being now not just the offensive coordinator and play caller, but he's also the head coach, you would think that they would take something off of Josh Allen's plate, but this dude, I mean, he still showed up and showed out. The former MVP, what did he have? 20 for 29, very efficient, 334 yards, 2 touchdowns. And look, AFC defenses, if you play Josh Allen man, he's going to run the football. You're going to have an athletic spy guy around him to make sure he doesn't run the football. Because if you do, if you're a man and all he sees is the back of your helmet, he's going to run the football for a lot of yards.
2: 5 games in Houston. That was his first win. He was 0-4 going into that one, but certainly got a big one. How about on the other side? How about a team that you expected more of, even though, again, week one, but still that disappointed you?
1: I would have to go with the Dallas Cowboys, man. I thought this defense would be changed. Christian Parker, I'm a Richmond, Virginia guy. He's a Virginia guy as well. So, you know, I've heard stories about how well of a communicator this guy is. I've been to a training camp and saw how he would communicate with the secondary and Caleb Downs, all of those guys. But they had some communication breakdowns against the New York Giants on Sunday night. I didn't expect them to be a shutout defense or a lights out defense. I didn't expect the 85 Bears or the 2013 Seahawks or the dark side Seahawks from last year. But I did expect them to be in what I call a speed bump. Right? Just to slow a team down. You know what I mean? Just a little bit. But this defense, just letting guys open in the flat and things like that, they didn't tackle well as well. So, yeah, I would have to say the Dallas Cowboys. And then offensively, like, I expected those 2,000-yard receivers on the outside, George Pickens and CeeDee Lamb, to just go crazy. But Dak and those guys just had a pedestrian night.
0: Talking to Michael Robinson, NFL Network analyst with us here on the Golics, Mike Golic Jr. and Mike Golic Sr. Listen, you're no stranger to paving the way for great backs in the NFL. Seeing a lot of fullbacks around the field, the NFL still, including in New York with the Giants, Pat Ricard there helping out Cam Scadaboo, Jackson Dart, and the rest of that group. An offense that came out of the gates looking really strong. We know Greg Roman and Matt Nagy, the Bash brothers in the booth there. Are you a believer that that group can continue this kind of really hot start and be a factor in the NFC East this year?
1: Yeah, I'm a believer just simply because of one player, or actually two players. And I know two players aren't going to be just the only reason why the New York Giants have success. But guys, listen to me. Patrick Ricard, the Giants fullback. I know you guys like, Mike, Rob, he don't even carry the football, man. Like, what are you talking about? Wherever Patrick Ricard goes, if the ball is behind him, the other people, they just get the hell out of the way. You know what I'm saying? They don't want no parts of Patrick Ricard. Even on the quarterback sneak, they motion him in. They do a little yo-yo motion back and forth. And then he gets right behind the quarterback, picks the quarterback up, and moves offensive linemen, moves defensive linemen, moves everybody. To me, Patrick Ricard is the best fullback in the National Football League in terms of, like, isolation blocks, clearing the way for his runners and things like that. And then the other guy on the New York Giants team is Isaiah Likely. I mean, they line this guy up, he's a mismatch nightmare. You put him on the outside, corners are too small to cover him. He's fast, he's athletic, he has a big catch radius, he's a combat catcher as well, very smart, and his blocking has come a long way since his early days in Baltimore. So those two players, Patrick Ricard, Isaiah Likely, and Patrick Ricard, I mean, he's more of like an attitude, culture builder type of a player that Coach Harbaugh brought with him from Baltimore. So yeah, I'm a believer in the New York Giants, at least. After week one, we didn't see Jackson Dart go to the blue tent. That's a great thing, man.
0: Yeah.
1: You get hit, pop on back up, and you know, show the rest of the team that you're okay. And yeah, if they can play good physical football like that and move the line of scrimmage, it will be a tough team to beat.
2: Yeah, Dart made some smart running decisions, something I'm sure the Giants were happy to see. And Ricard is a 300-pound fullback. Get the hell out of the way. I mean, my God, it's ridiculous what he does. Also, what was ridiculous is the points and yards the Bears put up. And Ben Johnson spouting off, he wants to have the scoring record. He wants to win Super Bowls. We're not playing to be average. Obviously, they're not going to sustain all those yards and points. But how impressed were you with this offense, and how much can they sustain it?
1: Well, it's one thing that you saw early with successful offenses across the National Football League is the line of scrimmage play. And this Chicago Bears team, the line of scrimmage, the run game, I mean, what did they? Both rushers had over 100 yards running, 291 rushing yards. I played fullback in the league, running back, all those things. That is like heaven to me to hear a team run for that many yards. And when you can run for yards like that, as you guys know, the play action passing becomes explosive, and it clears up the picture for the quarterback. And I really love what Ben Johnson is doing to Caleb Williams, because to me, Caleb Williams, him along with Patrick Mahomes and Josh Allen, arm talent wise, there's no comparison to these guys. These guys have elite of the elite of the elite arm talent. And the trick is to kind of put them in a system so that they don't have to be Superman every single play. I thought early on in Caleb Williams' career, when before Ben Johnson, every single play, he didn't know when to give up. He didn't know when the play was dead. He didn't know when to throw the football away. He figured he could get something on every single play. Sometimes, guys, it's okay to just, you know what, let's go ahead and punt. The defense gets paid too. They beat us on this series. Let's go on to the next play. And then Caleb can be that special Superman guy on just, I don't know, maybe 10 to 12 plays a game instead of 65 to 70 plays a game. There's just not a lot of human beings walking the planet that can do that.
0: No, a lot easier to be Superman when you've got 291 yards coming out of the backfield. Like you said, it makes the cape a little bit lighter when you're flying around there. Awesome stuff at Real Mike Rob on social media. Check him out there. Mike, great to talk to you. Hopefully we get to do it a ton more, man. Appreciate you.
1: Absolutely, man. You guys be good.
2: Thanks.
0: awesome stuff as we put a bow on week one in the NFL. 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
3: Second and five, Browns opening drive from the Jacksonville 28-yard line. Deshaun under center. They pick up the blitz. Now he's pressured. Now he guns, and now he's picked off. It's intercepted. There goes that first drive. Fourier Aluakin brings it back across the Jacksonville 40. He's tackled by Elton Jenkins at the 41.
0: That call courtesy of 850 ESPN Cleveland is Deshaun Watson and the Browns. Not so great out the gate. 34-10 loss to Jacksonville to begin the season. Already questions about Deshaun Watson's job. I know we expected the Browns to be pretty bad, but it was a lifeless operation. And you know, credit to Jacksonville. This is a team that was great in year one under Liam Cohen. A lot of people expecting that again right now. But Todd Monken has to get up in front of the microphone and take the medicine. And I thought it was interesting already hearing the way that he's got to talk about his quarterback, Deshaun Watson, around the podium right now. Here he was after the game when asked if the locker room had the, or if Deshaun Watson had the support of the Browns locker room.
4: Well, I don't know. You'd have to ask every one of those guys. You said 100%. And really, to be honest, I mean, they don't have a choice. I mean, this isn't a debate. And I don't ask the players what every series, what play I'm going to call. What play we're going to call on defense. Like, their job's to play. Our job's to put the best player on the field that we think gives us a chance to win. And I love our guys. But the moment we get into that in terms of who this guy should be playing, what we're doing this, what we ought to be calling, we've lost sight of the target, which is to own it and fix it and try like hell to get better.
0: We do coach speak a lot around here. Yeah. What is Todd Monken trying to tell us there?
2: Well, let me tell you, because players do think those things. Players do have opinions about what quarterback should be on the field. Players do have opinions on what play should be called. And Todd Monken is basically saying, hey, we call the plays, you play, right? We know at some point Shedeur Sanders is going to be the quarterback there. And when they played as bad as they did, and you can't hang everything on Deshaun Watson. I do understand that. But that's the linchpin of a team, is the quarterback. So those questions are going to come about, and it'll be interesting to hear how players answer those questions, because not every player has a press conference, but beat writers go in and talk to players, and all the players are going to be asked. Those beat writers are going to ask, do you think they should make a quarterback change? What do you think should happen offensively? Do you think it should change anything? It'll be interesting if you get one or two guys to actually give an opinion about that, or toe the locker room line of saying we're all going in the same direction.
0: Is it possible to analyze Deshaun Watson, you know, unbiased at this point, to just take into account what we see on the field? Because I don't know, you tell me, what did you actually see on the field from Deshaun Watson in this game? Is it bad enough to where, from just a pure football standpoint, without factoring in everything else, that we need to be talking about benching him in week two?
2: Well, I mean, here's what's working against, a lot's working against Deshaun Watson. Certainly the off-field things, where everybody has that in their mind and they're almost instantly rooting against him, right? They want to see this guy fail because they don't like him and what he did as a person. That's before you even get on the field. And then what were expectations for Cleveland Brown fans when he was on the field? First, there was wait a minute, you're signing him to a what contract after what's gone on off the field? There were people that were never going to like him or give him a chance. And then there were those that were holding their nose and saying, okay, we know what he did off the field was bad, but he's our quarterback. He signed this deal. And then he gets hurt and or doesn't play well. Because the vision of Deshaun Watson was what he was in Houston when he was a top 10 quarterback in the league. So if nothing else, the Browns thought they were getting that at least on the field. Every other thing, you know, off the field, again, understand that's the more important thing. I understand it. And so he was not well liked. But the people that were just trying to put blinders on and say, okay, from a football side, we supposedly got one of the better quarterbacks when he played in Houston, to now him not playing well and to being hurt, also to go along with what went on off the field, and also to go along with the crappiest contract of all time. So he's got everything basically working against him.
0: Yeah, you're right. It's impossible to not factor all that stuff in when you're talking about the decision for the franchise quarterback now in 2026, not when they tried to make that move, hoping and banking right. on getting the player they were going to get from Houston. 16-22, 205 yards, one touchdown and one interception. You also had a fumble that was overturned. And to me, those big moments stick out in terms of the continued eval of Deshaun Watson, because you have a player that has spent the better part of the last 2 years suffering major injuries, Achilles injuries that have kept him off the field for a long, long time, 693 days since his last regular season game before this one. And at times it showed. I always go back to something. I remember talking to Dan Orlovsky back when we were doing Golic and Wingo, and Dan was a guy that, you know, had chances as a starter in the league and then wound up as a backup in the league. And he said ultimately what he was always told was the difference between a starter and the backup in the league is like five plays a game. You can go out there as a backup and get people through certain situations. You're a competent enough player to do that, but it's what do you do in the big moments there? And if Deshaun Watson continues to be a quarterback that puts the ball in harm's way that often, yes, he is not protected well. And last night was yesterday was another version of that, where you saw the Jags defense living in the Browns backfield, bothering him in a way that wasn't going to allow any quarterback to be really successful. But then it's also, all right, in the moments where you can control it and you're throwing to a zone defender that you didn't see and giving the ball away, or you're unnecessarily putting the ball in harm's way on the perimeter when you do scramble, those opportunities that he can control, I have a feeling are going to be what ultimately does sink the ship and give way to that Shedeur Sanders opportunity.
2: Yeah, I mean, what you're looking for, what Todd Monken is going to be looking for, is at some point is a spark, right? Because, yeah, you can't. Deshaun Watson, we talked about this offensive line. It's basically a hockey line change for the offensive line, and they struggled. So that's going to put any quarterback in a tough situation. But at some point, Todd Monken is going to say, we need a spark. And Shedeur certainly has had moments where that has happened. Again, I don't think either one of these quarterbacks is probably going to be the future on this team, but they got 16 more games to go, and Todd Monken's a first-time head coach, you know, with the Browns, so they have to try and find something.
0: I remember once when I was struggling, got on the field late in my career. It took a while, and I was a fifth year, and the first few games of my season were rough, and I had a conversation with my position coach where at some point he said, hey, I can let a young guy make these mistakes and build towards a future. I need you to be in there playing better, going and doing things that we would expect from a veteran player. And Deshaun Watson, again, while it's been 693 days, is a veteran player. And if you're going to go out there and make young guy mistakes in certain junctures, then eventually they would just rather let Shedeur Sanders go make those mistakes and see if they can lead them to something else in the future. Speaking of the future, it's here now. ESPN Unlimited, now a part of YouTube TV. What does that mean? It means you can watch us turn in your YouTube TV from 10 a.m. to noon Eastern and watch the Golics each and every day, Monday through Friday. Coming up next, which team had the most disappointing loss in week one? We asked Michael Robinson. We'll answer that question ourselves next here on the Golics.
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7: I'm David Johnston with a 960 The Ref Southern Sports Center. The Georgia football team gets set to take on Arkansas coming up on Saturday. It'll be a noon kickoff right here on The Ref. The Dogs will be playing on the road for the first time this year. 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Now, SEC game number 2, the following Saturday here in Athens against Oklahoma, will be a 3:30 kickoff, and the game will be televised on either ESPN or ABC. Braves last night falling to the Cubs 7-3. Their lead over the idle Phillies in the NL East at 4.5. Braves and Cubs again tonight at 7:40. We'll have it for you here on The Ref. The Falcons have their home opener Sunday, 1 o'clock start, hosting the Panthers. 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
15: This doesn't look like a Giants team from the past few years at all. At all. Smarter than you, more relentless than you, tougher, in the trenches, protecting your quarterback. They did get lucky a couple times. I mean, Caleb Downs came free and clear on dart, and ball pops up in the air, lands in the arms of one of his offensive linemen. Scataboo dropped one right on the ground, landed up right, bouncing back up to him. But, you know, luck is the residue of design sometimes, man. But I'll just say this about the Giants. Looking at what they did to Dallas, and then looking at that Eagles-Commanders game, they absolutely have a shot to win this division. And I know this is just week one, and they do have to prove me right and any others in the Giants world right, because their next visit is right here. It's week 2 Monday Night Football against the Rams team that, you know, they're going to basically, like, we set our clocks, we're back on our time zone. Rams need that one big time.
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0: Busy hour number one, and hour number two shows no signs of slowing down. We already got talk in maybe the most highly publicized college football matchup I can remember. LSU getting ready to head back to Lane Kiffin's old stomping grounds in Oxford. We'll hear what Lane's had to say about this already. It's the Golics on ESPN Radio, the ESPN app. We're presented by Progressive Insurance. Mel Kiper Jr. also going to stop by. I don't know, man. Arch Manning for three quarters. Dante Moore, the first two games of the season, not inspiring much confidence that this year's quarterback class will be better than the one we saw a year ago. Yep. As we look towards draft season. So plenty of fun to happen there, but we're finally done with week one in the NFL. The Chiefs blow the doors off the Broncos at Arrowhead and put the rest of the NFL on notice. Chiefs fans excited by that. Haters of the dynasty of this last, you know, 5-6 years, certainly shaking in their boots again. But then there's the other side of things, Dad. Disappointing losses. I know our producer, Devin, and millions of others out there, undone by the Los Angeles Chargers in survivor pools everywhere. That's an issue. The Rams opened up the season with a clunker in Melbourne. The Cowboys that we talked about with Michael Robinson and others. So I'll ask you, looking at week one overall, we know it's not final and that there's plenty of season left to go, but who was the biggest letdown relative to expectation from week one?
2: I would say the Cowboys. I mean, and you could look at the other side of maybe what was the best play, and I would say John Harbaugh and the Giants. But let's go to the disappointing, the Cowboys. And as I talked about going into the season, on paper, they redid their defense, and I get that. But as I also said, there's on paper, and then there's practical application. And it didn't go all that well for the defense. They continued to get run on, something that had happened to them in the past. So let's see if they, and I'm not ready to certainly to write it off in week one. Let's see of them getting some time under task together. And you can't really count preseason in that. But quite honestly, I'll take it a step further and go to not only the most disappointing team, but the most disappointing side of the ball was the Cowboys offense. This was an offense that averaged about 392 yards a game, second in the NFL. Two 1,000-yard receivers. The only two receivers in the league that had 75 or more catches. This was a running back in Javonte Williams who had a career year last year of gaining over 1,200 yards and 11 rush touchdowns. And they had under 300 yards total offense. It was stunning to me how the offense, now again, credit the Giant defense, I understand that. But this offense, I mean, was running roughshod through teams last year, even though the record wasn't that good, and that was mainly because of the defense. We had talked about the offense being a Super Bowl-caliber offense. They were nowhere near that. So that, to me, not only was the most disappointing team, but the most disappointing side of the ball for week one.
0: Yeah, it's hard to look away from that because that offense, you're right, had been a proven commodity. We had already seen them do it. Like, my eyes naturally gravitated towards the Chargers just because this was about potential, right? Mike McDaniel fired by the Dolphins, but such a great offensive play designer coming over with Justin Herbert, this, you know, hemi of a quarterback under the engine hood. And 14 points against the Cardinals. I think that's the other thing is, hey, maybe with the Giants you can squint and see it. The Cardinals felt a little bit further off overall, unless you're my mom who picked them to be her sleeper team this year. Even against the toughest schedule in the NFL, which we can laugh at in a second. I don't know how one of the worst teams in the league wound up having to play this kind of schedule, but apparently they're a little more game for it. But I don't know. The Chargers offense just looks so out of sorts. Some of the questions and concerns about the interior offensive line bore fruit. You saw, you know, guys already getting a little bit banged up on a team that's been really haunted by that for a while. And the defense, like Jacoby Brissett completed 6 of 9 passes for over 100 yards on throws of 10 or more air yards against the Chargers defense. Like that one making the shift from Jesse Minter to now life after one of the best defensive play callers in the NFL. I just worry long term if that defense comes back down to earth and the offense isn't ready to hit the ground running right now with some of the issues we brought up, what it's going to look like for this team playing in a division once again occupied by the Chiefs we talked about.
2: Yeah, that, the Chargers were a top 10 defense. You're absolutely right. And we keep expecting the offense because of Justin Herbert being given the moniker of the greatest quarterback of all time by his coach. But the offensive line, obviously, with the tackle issues last year, the center issue this year, they just aren't, you know, maybe they're overhyped, right? Maybe they're overrated because we try and fit them in each year with the Broncos and with the Chiefs, especially after Patrick Mahomes got hurt. But it's just week one. It seems like the Chiefs have already separated themselves, and you're scratching your head and asking questions about the Chargers.
0: Yeah, I and again, it'll take time. Chris O'Leary, the defensive coordinator that we talked about, is, you know, from the Harbaugh family tree, so this defense still is going to have some similar parts. But we've seen, man, Jesse Minter's just different when he's built like that. And if the Chargers can't protect Herbert, it's never made much of a difference who's calling the plays for them. But on the other side, this just does give us a fun chance as an aside. The Cardinals looked a lot better. Jeremiah Love broke a ton of tackles in this game and looked every bit like the number 3 overall pick in the draft. Jacoby Brissett, I think, outperformed a lot of expectations even at this point in his journeyman career. They're going to need every ounce of that. I know reading the schedule is like the most like base level of sports talk and not always great, but thinking about who the Cardinals have to play. After this, they play home versus the Seahawks, who are without Sam Darnold, so we'll see how that goes. At the 49ers, at the new-look Giants, home versus the Lions, at the Rams, home versus the Broncos, and then on the road at the Cowboys-Seahawks before coming back home to the Rams, and then a trip to Arrowhead before they finally get some room to breathe.
2: How did that happen?
0: I have no idea. According to FTN Fantasy, the number one hardest schedule in the NFL.
2: Did they make the schedule, look at the Cardinals, and go, oh, we kind of blew that one. Oh, well, we're done. We'll just leave it like it is.
0: The scheduling gods looked at the Cardinals and said, I hate you and everything you stand for. Good luck. Coming up next, though, the scheduling gods did us a favor for week 3 in college football. We'll head to the Grove next.
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0: continue to look at the week one of NFL season, some of the college quarterbacks that we've got concerns about. And speaking of college, it's a big week. You're back in college. You're on Notre Dame's campus all week in between home games. Notre Dame coming off a rout against Rice, and they got Pat Fitzgerald, Michigan State, coming to town. I don't think people always realize the Notre Dame-Michigan State rivalry has been played almost double the amount of times that Notre Dame played Michigan. Yep. So for all the wailing and gnashing of teeth there, when the folks from Sparty come to town, it's still got a little edge to it.
1: Always, always a very, very physical game. I remember when I played, they were physical. My brother Bob played, they were physical. When you guys played, they were. I'll never forget being on the sideline for one of your games when they ran a fake, was a fake field goal, I think.
0: Oh, yeah. Oh, very much. 2010.
1: And dude basically just ran. He was within 2 feet of me on the sideline. I was just standing there saying, my God.
0: You didn't think you'd do it like the Mike Tomlin, sticking a leg out there or something, helping us out? I mean, my God.
1: No, I didn't.
0: Could have changed history.
1: I didn't want to make the not top 10 on SportsCenter.
0: Probably for the best there. Instead, you saved that for us and all the guys on the field who made the not top 10 off that player. I guess the top 10 on the other side for them. I always appreciated, though, East Lansing was a fun, hostile environment to go in at. I rolled up there and got the middle finger from like an 8-year-old getting off the bus. I know you've had some experiences like that. I can't imagine any of those are going to come even close to the absolute hell in a cell that Oxford, Mississippi is going to bring for Lane Kiffin this week. Number 7 LSU heading on the road. Number 8 Ole Miss. We've talked about it all offseason, but it's crazy that it's finally here. College game day obviously going to be there. And I truly don't know what to expect from this, Dad. I believe you were on the call, correct me if I'm wrong, on radio for Learfield when Lane Kiffin went back to Tennessee when he was at Ole Miss, right? The game that got delayed to the end because fans were throwing stuff on the field, the famous mustard bottle flask that went on. How would you describe that environment to people that weren't there for another place that Lane had connective tissue? And how do you think that could compare to this weekend?
1: It's the mob mentality, right? I mean, that was an unbelievable scene with things getting thrown on the field. And once the first thing got thrown on the field, it just became a trash can of things getting thrown on the field. I'm sure people were thinking they're not going to catch all of us. The vitriol was amazing. And this could be worse. I mean, this is going to be, and that's, you know, we're going to talk about the game and joke about, you know, Lane going back there. But there's definitely going to be security issues because it can get hostile. We've seen fans who cross the line, and they were there. The line was crossed in that when Lane went back to Tennessee, and that's the one thing you just hope doesn't happen. There's the fun, there's the excitement, there's the oh man, how is this going to be? But you don't want that line crossed. And that's what I'm hoping now. I know we're going to play the governors or talk about what he said about the security, kind of tongue-in-cheek. But I'm really crossing my fingers. And people being mad and people wanting to rip Lane. And I understand that. That's part of it. Go ahead. You paid for your ticket or whatever. You want to boo. You want to do this. You want to do that. That's fine. But man, I mean, you got to be able to draw the line. And that's a fear for the mob mentality.
0: Yeah, I agree. And it seems like in recent years, especially post-pandemic, like the people don't know how to act factor has gone off the charts. And so you hope it can stay on the right side of that line because you're right. It's earned vitriol for Lane coming back based on the circumstances there. I know he's pointed to the calendar. All these things that I understand are real and justified, but the hurt is so real for Oxford. And if weaponized right, this is the exact sort of thing college football has always been about, is that deep level of feeling and passion that have manifested in the right ways. Now, you're right. You know, Louisiana Governor Jeff Landry said might have to send him on an F-16 and put the team on a C-130, the National Guard. Like, I'm tired of governors talking about college sports publicly trying to get clout. I could do without hearing another quote from a governor for a good long time in the direction that the sport has gone there. But it does underscore something real. On the better side of this, Pete Golding, the current Ole Miss head coach, talked about the atmosphere surrounding this game mimicking a sort of high school environment in a way that's actually fun.
2: We're going to prepare the right way this week and get locked in and get focused. A lot going on. You got Ella Langley, you got game day, you got so much other stuff. But to me, it's like high school homecoming for these dudes. Like, if you focus on the wrong Right, that homecoming dance ain't very fun after you get your butt beat on a Friday night. So we got to make sure we're doing everything right throughout the week to get the outcome that we want.
1: That was a great analogy. And an analogy everybody in the world can relate to, right? I mean, that was one of the best analogies I've heard.
0: It's funny in thinking about how you prepare for a moment like this, because every coach is different when it comes to game day. I know coaches that hate having to go do the media, hate having to be a part of all the hoopla, and then others that kind of embrace the environment, and for your team, how it sets the tempo is always an important factor in all this. But I don't know for them. I mean, we saw Ohio State, right, choose to do their senior day week one to avoid having to do it the Michigan week because that game matters so much, because you don't want all these other distractions seeping into a moment that is just big for these football teams. I mean, this is a top 10 matchup. Even if you throw out all the other parts of this, you've got one of the best transfer teams in the country that came into the season rolling hot. Now LSU maybe limping into this one a bit more after the Louisiana Tech effort from last week that stressed out the LSU fans in my life. And on the other side, an Ole Miss team led by Trinidad Chambliss, who gets all the love in the world, and rightly so. This is just a big-time football game that's also going to have more noise than I think any game we've seen in the last 5 or 6 years.
1: So there's three ways teams can handle big games like this. One, you can just basically coach your team through the week and say, it's just another week. That's probably third on the list, right? Because it's not just another week. But there are some coaches that try and say, let's keep everything the same. It's just another week. Then there are coaches that will just, hey, let's embrace it, you know, and just expose their players that this is a monster week. Embrace it. Embrace the media. Embrace everything of how big it is. And then there are those coaches that will try and shelter their team and try and keep them away from all the hoopla. So it's just a matter of what way a coach knows his players best, and normally what's best for the player. So the approach is always interesting to a week like this.
0: The Golics here on ESPN Radio. Lane Kiffin, the man at the center of all this, talked about where the pressure lies heading into Oxford this weekend. Here's what he had to say.
3: I told the players today, man, like, you don't have anything to worry about as far as, like, attention on you all week and everything. There's just going to be so much attention, hatred, everything on me. I said, you just get to go play. And I said, really, the pressure's on them. They're the team that, you know, we won 7 games last year. They won 13. They return, you know, 2 Heisman candidates. How often does that ever happen in the same backfield? I mean, we had it one time with Matt Leinart and Reggie Bush. And second longest winning streak in the country. So you guys just get to go play, and the pressure is not on you.
1: Oh, the best part of that is we won 7 games last year. I wasn't the coach. They won 13 games last year. I was the coach. I mean, it is. But you know what? He's right. The vitriol is going to be aimed squarely at him. And he brings a lot of that on himself. Obviously, we know that. So what he said is actually pretty true about the pressure off the players.
0: Well, he's right that the pressure is going to be on him. He is wrong in that all the pressure is on Ole Miss. That could be further in the truth, but that's the Costanza. It's not a lie if you believe it.
1: Right.
0: And we've seen how many coaches talk about, you know, the underdog, chip on your shoulder stuff in a very different way. You know, Saban, Kirby Smart, those guys for years that were able to manufacture this underdog story for teams that had more resources and better players than everybody else. Lane Kiffin here, if you can convince your team that that's the case and they go out and play like that, then congratulations, you've done it. And so much of sports is kind of about what you can do between people's ears with that. So I don't believe that part, but he is absolutely right. Lane is going to be running and taking all the shrapnel list because he has been part of what's made this whole situation.
1: Yes.
0: But there is a lot of pressure on this LSU team because they brought in these high-profile transfers, because there was so much returning talent there, all these things down the list. But the part about him shouldering the load on that is 100% true.
1: You want to talk about shouldering the load. Trinidad and Chambliss, I mean, it's going to be – right. Last year Ole Miss beat LSU, 24-19. He threw for over 300 yards, ran for over 80 yards. He is a phenomenal phenomenal player. And talk about shouldering the load. He is going to have a great game to get a win here.
0: Fascinated what we're going to do with him. 24 years old, smaller side, but the way he plays the position is putting him into some really serious NFL conversations. And we know at some point those physical tools become a factor, but for a guy who 2 years ago was playing football at D2 Ferris State and now is getting ready to be in the eye of the storm of a matchup like this is pretty remarkable. It's the Golics here on ESPN Radio. Mike Golic Jr. and Mike Golic Sr. We're also coming off of the biggest game of last weekend and seeing the fallout and the conversation, the way that people are already eyeing the playoff and the messaging around what happened between Ohio State and Texas. You had Ohio State out to an incredible lead, Texas mount a fourth quarter comeback for the ages, and Steve Sarkisian, who spent a lot of this offseason talking about and politicking for the way the College Football Playoff Committee considers the out-of-conference slate and what message that sends to coaches. Here was Sark at his press conference talking about how he thinks the playoff committee should view the team that he just beat.
4: I hope Ohio State does not get punished for that game Saturday night. They played a heck of a game. I mean, it's 24-23. They lose us scoring with 25 seconds to go in the game. That I hope if they end up being a 9-3 team, the committee can appreciate the fact that they came to Austin, Texas in September when it was 100 degrees and played us in that environment and played a heck of a game. Because if they don't reward them for playing in the game, then all of us start playing FCS, Power Six, and then I don't think that's the product that we want in college football.
1: Well, you're not going to reward them if they're 9-3. I mean, that if they're 9-3, they're not going to be in the playoffs. So if you want to reward them and say they slip up one more time, but say Texas, and a key to this is going to be Texas remaining highly ranked to make it look like it was a very good loss and not for Texas to drop a couple of games because then it won't look as good. If Texas stays up at the top, it's going to be a good loss, but not with three losses. Don't give me that. Now, maybe when it goes, if and when it goes to 24 teams in the playoffs, you'd get in with three losses. But no, it's not going to be a good loss if you lose two more times. You're not in on a 9-3 record.
0: Yeah, it just goes back to, I think, what was the fallacy of last year's argument for Texas, which is, oh, they weren't given credit for a close loss early in the season, challenging themselves against Ohio State. Like, no, you got dinged because you lost to a Florida team that fired Billy Napier during the season.
1: Yes.
0: Like, this isn't hard. You barely beat Kentucky going into overtime in a game where they ultimately made a coaching change during the season. Like, it's an oversimplification of something that college football coaches, I think right now, are trying to use for cover to do the thing they already want to do, which is, especially in these conferences, as everyone's kind of moving to nine conference games and the SEC and the Big Ten believe they're insulated by what they can do in their conference schedule, everyone's trying to just do whatever they can to get to the playoffs. It's the way the incentive works now that the playoffs become bigger,
1: right?
0: And that's how we're judged. But I don't even think if we go to 24 that makes it more likely. I mean, we've seen the playoff is easier to get to the sports championship event now than it has ever been. And that is still getting coaches saying, hey, we'd rather not do this. The whole Notre Dame's USC scheduling thing that came up because they didn't want to play a marquee out-of-conference opponent later in the season than the rest of their peers in the Big Ten. Like, you have more opportunities to make this now than you did in the BCS era, in the 14 playoff era, and anything before. And it still hasn't given us that. So why would 24 make that any different?
1: And quite honestly, I understand the thought process of not playing a tough out-of-conference opponent. Because the goal is to make the playoffs. There's more money in making the playoffs. There's more statue in making the playoffs. There's more job security in making the playoffs. So why not put yourself in the absolute best position to make the playoffs? And if that's not playing a hard non-conference schedule, then so be it. I understand that.
0: I don't, and I think to me, assumes like a position of fear. It's always like, well, what if we lose this game? Yeah. What happens? What if you win? if you're playing in a hyper-competitive conference like the Big Ten of the SEC, and you go through these gauntlet schedules that everyone touts, and you, God forbid, drop a game or two in there, and a couple other teams do, and now all of a sudden you've got these closely contested things, and then you've got an out-of-conference win against Ohio State early in the season you can point to, well, what a great differentiating factor when it's all said and done and when it comes down to it. Like, these hyper-competitive winning machines, I thought would assume a lot more of themselves than the position right now that we're in, where everyone just looks over their shoulder wondering, well, what happens if we lose and how we're going to be punished?
1: Well, you're trying to look at the good. You're trying to look at what would be good for college football. That's your mistake. I mean, all these teams are trying to look at what's good for us, because you're right. Their thought process is, we may lose twice in our conference, so why take the chance of losing out of conference when we could probably still get in with two losses? We're not going to roll the dice. They have the exact opposite thought that you have. And when we're fans, you know, and obviously our school, Notre Dame, is independent, so they're not playing nine conference games, so they're in a completely different ball game. They're a team that the squeeze might be put on them if big-time Power Fours don't want to play them because of their conference schedule. It may have to make Notre Dame adjust down the road, and that's the only right way they'll adjust if that happens, so we'll see if it happens. But I think the schools are thinking just the opposite of what you're saying. We're safe with one or two losses, so why roll the dice on a big game early in the season?
0: It just makes it kind of fall on deaf ears for me a bit then when Steve Sarkisian sits in the post-game press conference and touts how great this was that they played this game and everyone went out there and did it, when we see so many people, to your point, and part of me understands it, like self-preservation, job security, all this stuff, like these guys' livelihoods are based off this as an ultimate judgment and referendum there, and we see those decisions made quicker than ever. So again, part of me understands that from a human standpoint there, but you're right. Even when you have one of the coaches that's been in part of the conversation about not wanting to do this, standing up after in the podium and saying, this was kind of awesome, this is a good thing that we did it, everyone knows in their heart of heart, this is good for the sport. It's good for how we judge teams in a sport in college football that's super uneven in scheduling across the board, but the main thing is still the main thing, and right now that is the playoff, so we'll wait and see. You can watch the Golics on ESPN Plus. Head over to the new ESPN app, click watch, and look for the Golics and enjoy. Coming up next, what should we make of the slow start for some of college football's top quarterbacks? We'll ask Mel Kiper Jr. next on the Golics.
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1: Coming up on Saturday, it'll be a noon kickoff right here on The Ref. The Dogs will be playing on the road for the first time this year. They'll also be playing their first SEC game. Now, SEC game number 2, the following Saturday here in Athens against Oklahoma, will be a 3:30 kickoff, and the game will be televised on either ESPN or ABC. Braves last night falling to the Cubs 7-3, their lead over the idle Phillies in the NL East at 4.5. Braves and Cubs again tonight at 7:40. We'll have it for you here on The Ref. 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
12: 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Mel, good to talk to you. How you doing?
13: I'm great, guys. How you been?
12: Doing well. We're doing well. Everything's back rolling right now through week one of the NFL. Obviously, want to talk to you a bunch about that. Week two of college football. It had some really interesting results, and Mel, 2 weeks through the season. Quarterbacks were such a big focus this year. There were a few guys that came into the season highly talked about for what they could do next year. And I'm curious from your standpoint, as someone who's always a

0: evaluating what you see from these guys, what you've thought of Dante Moore through 2 years. Big loss on the road against Oklahoma State this past weekend where he really seemed to struggle. What stood out to you so far?
1: Well, I think going back to the Penn State game late in September of last year when he was phenomenal, that was an exceptional performance where he kind of carried that team to a victory. It looked like Penn State was going to win that game. He was great. It looked like the number one pick overall. And I kept saying, okay, I'm waiting for that performance to come back again and see it again. And we never did. And we certainly haven't this year. So for Dante, he's got some work to do now. I thought during that game there were times where he needed to pick that team up and go on the sidelines, go to engage with the players and give them some energy, show that, and to be that vocal team leader. And I didn't see that. So that's what I want to see moving forward. And right now, he's certainly not QB1. I think right now, if you say who are the two most impressive quarterbacks I saw guys this weekend, it was Austin Simmons, Missouri, Friday night at Kansas, and then Kamario Taylor, the true sophomore at Mississippi State against Minnesota on Saturday. Boy, if he was in this draft, he might be the number one pick overall if he can continue to play like that. So certainly for next year, can't be in this draft, but for the 2028 draft, he'll be a guy to watch, but we're still waiting on consistency from an Arch Manning and getting some better opponents for guys like Darian Mensa, of course, C.J. Carr at Notre Dame, Josh Hoover at Indiana, Jaden Mayava at USC, who have started very well, but the opponents have to get a little bit better.
2: Yeah, the opponents for USC have not been great, but Mayava has thrown out some excellent numbers without question. 10 touchdowns, just one interception, almost 900 yards. Looking at guys in the NFL now, we all know Shedeur Sanders should not have gone in the fifth round. We understand that. And Todd Monken names Deshaun Watson a starter, but we know we're going to see Shedeur Sanders. What is your ceiling for Shedeur Sanders?
1: Well, I think if he can get into this situation in Cleveland after X amount of games, I think this week, if you stick with Watson, you see how that goes. Then you got Shedeur for the home opener. We have to see how Watson plays. Monken made the decision to let Watson start the season as a quarterback, and I get that. I understand why they did that. They have a lot invested in Deshaun Watson from a monetary standpoint, from the draft picks they gave up. He's 30 years of age. He was not that long. Well, it has been a while. But when you think back, he was a great quarterback in this league. Now, it's been a while since he started. They didn't let him play in the last preseason game. My attitude is he should play in every preseason game, certainly the last one. Let him play all four quarters to get him under center, get him some more experience, and certainly playing against real defense, which he did for the first time in a long time this week in this game where they were overmatched against Jacksonville. Their offensive line couldn't block. They had mistakes by Watson. They had Concepcion, the rookie, had a fumble, and their defense couldn't stop anybody. They had no answers. So for Deshaun Watson, when they turned the page to Shedeur, to answer your question, Mike, about Shedeur, I love them coming out. I think he can pick a defense apart if you give him time. He's accurate. He can move. He's a much better athlete than people give him credit for. He's a heck of a leader. He showed last year. So he went 3-4 with a bad team. Three wins could have been 4-3 very easily. He went toe-to-toe with Cam Ward, could have won that game. So to me, yes, once they turn the page, I said this, once you go away from Watson, you go to Shedeur, you never go back to Watson again. And Shedeur the rest of the year, and then you evaluate where he is, whether you have to look at these quarterbacks right now. And as you said, okay, you asked me who are the quarterbacks. There's no clear-cut number one quarterback right now. Well, in terms of the number one pick overall, there's nobody right now that even looks like that kind of guy. So to think they're going to get this great franchise quarterback in the 2027 draft, right now, that's still to be determined.
0: Talking to Mel Kiper Jr. here on the Golics on ESPN Radio. While we're on the subject of young quarterbacks, I don't remember right offhand your eval on Jackson Dart coming out of Ole Miss when he did, but through one game and seeing him now in this Giants offense helmed by that combo of Greg Roman and Matt Nagy, how surprised were you how well they performed this early in the season?
1: Not surprised, really. This early, surprised, not surprised that Jackson Dart's heck of a quarterback. I remember when I did the first mock draft or second mock draft, I didn't go in to New Orleans in the top 10. Because the top 10, I thought he would be a great pick for the Saints at that point. And it was worthy of being right in there. There was not much separating when you look at Cam, when he came out with Shedeur and Jackson Dart. And, of course, Tyler Shuck, if it wasn't for the injuries, Tyler Shuck would have been up there. But he had that injury history during his college career. That's what prevented him from being a first-round pick. pick. But, certainly Jackson Dart was in that mix to be a top 10 guy, and he didn't go in the top 10. So he dropped down. There's no question. I know when I talked to Charlie Weiss that year, whose son was the OC, that he's best quarterback in this draft. And there were a lot of people thought he was right there with them or the best quarterback in that draft because of his arm, because of his mobility and his toughness and the way he plays the game with the energy he plays with. And that's the big thing. This kid elevates everybody around him. And when you know you have the right young quarterback, guys, it's up to the organization to surround that quarterback with the players. There's no reason to believe Jackson Dart can't win big in this league. And people say, well, he's got to be play smarter. He's got to protect his body. Well, Josh Allen had to learn to do that and still takes on people. But Josh is 6'5", 240. Jackson Dart isn't. So if you learn to do that, and he's a smart kid, he'll understand that. So you can't be taking hits from the big guys in the NFL. These aren't AOGs and other occupation guys. These are the best in the world. He'll get that. And once he figured that out, everything else falls into place. And now he's getting some help with Harbaugh there. Can this team be what Mike Vrabel produced with the New England Patriots last year? That's what everybody kind of thought this team could possibly be, is with Harbaugh coming in, Super Bowl winning coach. They got the young quarterback in his second year. Drake May was going to a second year. Could this team be? And keep in mind, guys, the Patriots lost to the Raiders at home first game last year. So they might think if we would have been having the same conversation the same day last year that the Patriots would end up in the Super Bowl, nobody would say that. Say you're crazy to think that. So for Jackson Dart, he got off to a better start in his first game than they did last year, so we'll see how it goes. But they got to be thrilled that they have a franchise quarterback and who has a chance to be one of the top 3 to 5 best quarterbacks in this league.
2: Yeah, he made some smart decisions on Sunday night when he was running the ball, for sure. Can't help when he got late hit out of bounds. He was trying to get out of bounds. So you talk about none of the college quarterbacks grabbing hold of that number one pick. One of the top guys being talked about, Trinidad Chambliss, listed at 6'205", so we won't really know his true size until the combine. What do you think, size will be an issue for him at the next level?
1: Mike, I think Bryce Young helped this situation out immensely after Russell Wilson opened the door for Bryce Young to be the number one pick overall. Russell was a third-round pick because he didn't have the kind of size you look for, and there was no test cases up until that point. He became a test case. How Russell Wilson played was going to make it possible for Kyler Murray to be the number one pick overall and Bryce Young to be the number one pick overall. If Russell Wilson didn't get it done, they wouldn't have been up there at the top. So that opened the door for Kyler and Bryce. I think certainly Trinidad Chambliss, he can do all the things you need to do from a quarterback standpoint. He can throw the football. He can move. He's instinctive. He doesn't let a play die. He can create when nothing's there. He competes hard. He's got a problem there at Ole Miss, though, this year. They don't have a defense, and there's no Stribling there. The other receiver, Harrison Wallace, was really good last year for them. They need some guys to step up, and Deuce Alexander has so far. But this defense looks like they just can't stop people. So it's going to be up to Trinidad to put a ton of points on the board against these better opponents to try to win these football games. But he's going to be in the mix. When I reached out last year to some people in the league, they said probably more second, third round type of guy. So, can he play his way into the first? Who knows? But right now, the projection last year and even going into this year was day two of the draft.
0: Oh boy, the Chicago Bears of college football. Not a lot of defense to be had, but an offense ready to rip. Sounds like a good time in Oxford this weekend with LSU rolling to town. Always a good time when we get to talk to you. Mel, thanks so much, brother. We appreciate you.
1: Have a great week, guys. Enjoyed it. Take care, man.
2: Thanks, Mel.
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2: So, before we get to Clip Check, I want to ask you a question. Mel Kiper, known for eating a piece of pumpkin pie every day.
0: Yes, the goat.
2: So, there's different kinds of pies, obviously. Are you more comfortable eating a piece of pie with a fork or a spoon?
0: I don't think with pie it matters, but I would choose fork if you gave me the option.
2: See, I'd go with spoon.
0: Really?
2: Yeah.
0: Rounded edge, to me, I like especially cutting through the actual like pie at the bottom. I don't know what you'd call the shell. Why am I blanking on it
2: right
0: now? The crust.
2: Yeah.
0: Cutting it at the bottom. Fork, you get a flat edge so it goes cleanly through. Spoon, you've got the rounded part, so you got to kind of work that through almost like a serrated edge in a way that I just don't think is efficient. And I'm trying to be fast and lethal.
2: Yeah. I don't know why. I feel more comfortable with a spoon, with a piece of pie.
0: But profound
2: a fork, but a fork with a piece of cake. Fork with cake, spoon with pie.
0: See, that makes even less sense to me because the cake has so little resistance. What's
2: yes.
0: The, I don't know what's
7: use your hands, guys.
0: Grow up and use your hands. Yeah, be a man. That's the sound of Devin taking control of his segment. It's Clip Check. We've got sounds from podiums across the world of sports right now. We're going to get to them here. Devin, what do we have first?
7: All right, first up, James Franklin, Virginia Tech head coach. This is an awkward moment with a reporter the other day. Take a listen to how this turned out.
8: We'll start with Michael, please.
9: Hey, Coach. Michael House with the Baltimore Sun.
10: Hey, Michael. Hey, Michael.
9: What do you remember about work? What do you remember about working? What do you remember about working alongside?
10: Michael, how you doing, Michael? Michael, how you doing?
9: Can you hear me?
10: Yeah, I'm saying, how you doing?
9: Good. How are you?
10: Good. Good.
7: All right. A little awkward there, senior. Thoughts on James Franklin needing the hey, how you doing?
2: Well, I mean, he's known for this, right? Saying how you doing and waiting for the answer. But when it's not in person, it gets a little awkward. I mean, he had to see where this was going. Just forget the bit, okay? Forget the bit and move on. I mean, seriously.
0: That sounded like doing a Zoom show around the pandemic and dealing with the delay, like talking over each other in the middle of that. I have a lot of empathy for that situation. And yeah, we just all need to be a lot more normal in press conference settings. That'd be really nice. What do we got next, Evan?
7: All right, John Sumrall, Florida head coach. He has family ties to Auburn. He was asked if he's going to have any family rooting for Auburn in that upcoming matchup. Take a listen.
11: Do you have any extended family members rooting against you this week?
12: If I do, they're not family to me.
11: But yeah, you have a lot of Auburn. There's a lot of Auburn ties on that side of the family, right?
12: Yeah. Yeah, there's ties. But Florida pays my mortgage, you know? So any family that is pulling against us, they ain't my family. I mean, I don't care what their last name is. You know what I mean? Allegiances. I mean, look, I got a lot of respect for Auburn. It's a great place, good people. I got a lot of friends. My wife went to school there, you know what I mean? And so a lot of crossover, but I'm a Florida Gator, and everybody affiliated with me closely is a Florida Gator, or they're not affiliated with me closely.
7: Junior, does this make sense to you, this rationale?
0: Honestly, kind of. Like, it. Oh, really? It doesn't to you?
2: There's got to be a line somewhere, because he said in there, Florida pays my mortgage. Well, you know what? He doesn't pay your cousin's mortgage. And if your cousin is grew up a big Auburn fan, where's the line of demarcation of where, if you have an affinity toward a school, do you have to give that up to, you know, follow your uncle or your cousin? Immediate family, I get, because he does pay the mortgage. But how distant a relationship does it have to be where you can say, hey, love you, uncle or cousin or whatever, but my allegiance is to Auburn.
13: What about his wife? His wife went to Auburn.
2: No. Yeah, immediate family, you have to root for Florida.
0: Because I was going
2: to
0: say, quite honestly, with his salary, it's paying for a lot more than the mortgage, I'm sure, that makes life very comfortable around the Sumrall house.
13: Yeah, but she didn't go to Auburn.
2: No. Immediate family, I get. But I'm asking, where's the line?
0: So I think the line is, do you ever want to ask me for tickets or a favor? And if the answer to that is yes, I better see you with a gator on your chest.
2: Okay.
0: Period. End of sentence. Like, if I find out that you rooted against me in this game, that's cool if you want to make your decision. Don't ask me for none, because you ain't getting it.
2: No, that's cool. I get it. But do you? He sounds like he still has a problem with even a distant relation rooting for Auburn. I think there's got to be a line somewhere where you're like, hey, I have more an affinity to Auburn.
0: I can say, if you're going to come over to the house and ever kick your feet up on my couch, ask for a drink from my fridge, or God forbid, ask me, hey, if I can come up off some tickets for the game,
2: well, yeah,
0: I better see you with the Gator logo on your chest.
2: That's a given. I agree with that.
0: Devin, what do we got next?
7: All right, so Malik Nabers, Giants wide receiver, he was very questionable on if he was going to play on Sunday night because of that ACL coming back. He didn't know if he wanted to test it right away. But there was something that happened in the pregame that helped him make up his mind. This was since corroborated by John Harbaugh, but here's Jackson Dart talking about what helped him get over the hump.
14: Yeah, we were all just chilling on the sideline. It was right before we were supposed to start our walkthrough, and things were just up in the air. We didn't know exactly what was going to happen, and me and Coach Harb's kind of had some conversations. He's like, you know what, like, I think that, you know, once he gets hit for the first time and realizes that, you know, he's okay, then he's going to feel confident. So I think in his mind that triggered, oh, maybe I should tackle him right then and there. So we were all just standing there, and then all of a sudden Lee goes down on the ground, and our team's super protective of him. So we all turn to look, and it's Coach Harbs tackling Lee. And then he pops up and he goes, see, you're all good.
7: Senior, you're at this game. We need video of this. Did you see this happen pregame?
2: I did not see this. This was well before pregame, because they left it up to Malik Nabers to decide if he wanted to play or not. This sounds like a Harbaugh move, but I would have expected it more out of Jim than John, quite honestly. So, no, I did not see this. But, hey, nice move. I don't blame him. I'm sure he didn't blindside him.
8: I don't know with the Harbaughs. I genuinely don't. Like, these guys in their brain, and we see this so often with Jim pounding pads of guys on the sideline. Yeah. I mean, and, you know, Jim wearing cleats and gloves and all that stuff to the game. The line in their heads between football player and coach is so blurred. This story honestly made me think less of Malik Nabers, who it was awesome to see back out there. Great moment for him. And more of how much Cam Scadaboo just has to love life. He seems like a tailor-made Harbaugh football player. And I know they were a little miffed with the backflip this offseason, but I feel like at certain points, John's got to slip and call him son, because he feels like he's tailor-made for the mentality of that family.
2: Oh, deep down, he loves what, maybe, again, you're right, probably not the backflips, but loves his style. I mean, between him in the backfield and Ricard as the fullback, I mean, seriously, and that mauling offensive line that they have, That's a hell of a combination.
8: A lot of grunting going on in the Giants huddle, I'd imagine. Devin, let's get one more in. What do we got?
7: All right, sticking in this game, Michael Irvin was on First Take yesterday, and he said something that caught everyone's ear. Take a listen.
15: Now, I'm still confident because I know what they have on offense.
16: When you say your locks, first of all, we talk about that here, do it his. When you say you're going to put it on the line, you understand what I'm saying? Yeah, what does that mean? Are you willing to place a bet on national television?
15: I am.
16: What's that bet?
15: I am.
16: That you're going to cut off them damn ridiculous locks? What is it? What's the bet?
15: That if we don't get to a championship game, I will give up my locks. I will let
16: NFC Championship game.
15: NFC Championship game.
16: That brother going to get it.
15: I will give up my locks.
16: Are you ready for this? I can cut it. Let me cut it right here.
15: Boy, let me tell y'all something. Boy, hey, listen. This is like my Popeye, my spinach right here. Men my age, when I walk in a room, they can't grow hair. Even they, you know they can't grow hair. So they can't even grow hair like this. So I don't want to give up my locks. So I'm going to need my guys to show up.
7: Junior, is Michael Irvin going to be cutting off his dreadlocks?
8: Man, it certainly seems like it based on what we've seen and the history of the Dallas Cowboys in my entire adult lifetime. So not a great bet. Although I push back, Michael Irvin, like, he's still got, it seems like, a good baseline of hair under there. We've seen him rock a fade before, so it's not like he's actually giving up that much, though. Yeah. I appreciate him putting on the line, because remember, before Notre Dame played Wisconsin, I tried to go to Unsportsmanlike and go at our guy Evan Cohen. He wanted to make the jersey bet for Notre Dame Wisconsin. I said, no, I'll give you the points, I want your hair. And he wouldn't budge off that. So I applaud Michael Irvin for at least having the temerity, the unmitigated gall, to actually put his hair on the line on national television, unlike Evan Cohen, who ran away from that.
2: There is something like, I wouldn't put my hair on the line, even though it will grow back. I mean, hair will grow back. But I still, I'm not giving up my head of hair. It's not happening.
8: I want to see you with a fade. I don't know what the shape of your head looks like. And now I so badly want to find an occasion where we get to figure that out. So that will be my charge in life, is to figure out what, at this point this year, I can back dad into a corner on enough to get that hair coming off that pretty little head of his. In the meantime, we'll keep it moving here. And finish off the show. Coming up next, we've waxed poetic about what a great job the PGA Tour has done. We got neat details of two new series that are coming up in 2028 that we'll get to next as we wrap up here on the Golics on ESPN Radio.
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19: I'm David Johnston with a 960 The Ref Southern Sports Center. The Georgia football team gets set to take on Arkansas coming up on Saturday. It'll be a noon kickoff right here on The Ref. The Dogs will be playing on the road for the first time this year. They'll also be playing their first SEC game. Now, SEC game number 2, the following Saturday here in Athens against Oklahoma, will be a 3:30 kickoff, and the game will be televised on either ESPN or ABC. Braves last night falling to the Cubs 7-3. Their lead over the idle Phillies in the NL East at 4.5. Braves and Cubs again tonight at 7:40. We'll have it for you here on The Ref. The Falcons have their home opener Sunday, 1 o'clock start, hosting the Panthers. 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It's Athens' Voice of the Dogs, 960 The Ref.
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21: In a little more than a fortnight, it will be October, and I'm getting excited about that. That means that the leaves will be turning before long, and glory be, the trout will return to the streams of North Georgia, one of the greatest outdoor opportunities there is. Georgia's a versatile state in which you can catch trout in the mountains and in the intercoastal waterways near the coast. I have fished in both places, but seldom get to cast down in the southeast area of the state as often as I would like. My longtime fishing buddy John Donaldson has gone to that great intercoastal waterway up in the sky. He grew up in Jessup and became a fisherman early on, and it continued as long as he lived. He was Mother Nature's right-hand man. Fortunately, I can still fish with my other buddy, Jimmy Harris, in North Georgia, a clone of John Donaldson. Soon I'll be with him on the Chattahoochee with a fly rod, one of the greatest experiences a man could have. And until next time, see ya.
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0: man, I couldn't resist. Bubba's just playing too good of songs.
1: My problem is you're holding back, it feels like.
0: I know.
1: You're holding back. I don't feel like you used to hold back. You've been singing on air my entire life.
0: Yeah, you can't be half in, half out.
1: You can't be half in, half out. You just got to let it fly. Is it because you didn't know the words?
0: Without a single word, but you know you'll break my heart when I watch you close that door, because I know I won't see you anymore.
1: There you see, if you just let it rip, like I give you a lot of grief, you got a pretty good voice.
0: Which, and I don't know why, because I know you can't hear it on the podcast, so I'm singing lower thinking you can, which is a mistake on my part. I do need to just belt
2: it
0: out.
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1: exactly.
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1: You sing louder. The podcast audience knows what songs we're playing here on the Golics on ESPN Radio. Mike Golic Jr. and Mike Golic Sr. presented by Progressive Insurance. Really, you're helping anyone, because I don't think there's any rights issues if you're the one singing it.
0: You're right. You know what? It's a good point. I'm just going to belt it out. It's what I'm used to doing. And I love that song too. Great. Bubba, you're playing some good music.
1: He's catering to his audience.
0: Yeah.
1: He certainly knows what you want, what you need. And now we pop the governor off. I feel like this is a big moment in the show's early history as we keep going here. So very excited to see more about that. Always appreciate everybody who has watched, listened, wherever you consume. The Golics, wherever you get your podcast, make sure you download, subscribe there. I heard apparently we might have a best of going up on YouTube now, which is pretty cool. We got ESPN2.
0: That's the rumor.
1: We got the best of on ESPN2 that we've got. So yeah, we're trying to be everywhere right now.
3: We need, I think, Senior, if you're going to be in South Bend, we might need you to have the whiteboard behind you. Little Easter eggs for the E2 audience.
0: I do have a whiteboard that I could slide over, but my drawing is so bad because of my terror teacher in kindergarten that mocked me, that my skills never really developed. So I'm afraid. I still draw stick figures. And it wouldn't be pretty.
1: So for anyone that's unaware, my father is still dealing with the trauma from being shamed by his kindergarten teacher for being a poor artist as a kindergartner at a time where, and this is a reminder, like pay the teachers, love them, but the influence that you can have on a young person's life, because it has really stunted my dad's desire or ability to ever share his art with the world. And it's sad. I feel bad. Like, you should be allowed to share your poor stick figure, really bad, just god-awful art with all the people out there who want to see it.
0: I can't. My oldest grandchild, Jackson, who is four, I can't even draw in the same room with him, because he would embarrass me, which how much better he draws than me.
1: But, I mean, you're not an artist, so no one expects you to draw well. It's just about expressing yourself to be able to go out there and do something that makes you happy.
0: Could you imagine Jackson at four, me at 63, granddad, someone he looks up to, drawing pictures, him looking at my picture? I would not be able to take the disgusted look he would then give me for, like, that's what you drew, Pap? That's what you drew?
1: See, but this, I think you're projecting on your grandson, your kindergarten art teacher. Like, I don't think he's going to sit there and look up and judge you. He's going to be happy that you're sharing in this fun activity with him. You're going in there. Now, the rest of us will make fun of you, and we reserve the right to do that. But we're not your art teacher, and we're certainly not your grandson. I don't think he's going to rip you up and down.
0: Well, he may not do it to my face, but when I leave, he's going to talk to, you know, my son Jake and his wife Jenny, his mom and dad. Boy, Pappy sure can't draw.
1: I do like the idea of him being at, like, school, since now he's of that age, and sitting around the lunch table with the other kids. He's like, yeah, my Pappy really sucks at drawing.
0: Horrible.
1: Great
0: at drawing.
1: Everything else, but can't draw to save his life. Couldn't draw his way out of a paper bag.
0: Nothing. It's just, it's horrible. I am afraid to draw in public. I am. I admit it. Maybe I should have sought therapy for it, but I never did. And I'm horrible at it, and I'll never be good at it.
1: Listen, we understand you come from a generation where you don't talk about that. You just push it down.
0: Push it down. Bury it, baby. Bury it.
1: Which, you know, again, everyone out there, therapy is an awesome tool. Please, God, go seek it. Let it help you wind up a repressed old man afraid to draw with your grandson.
0: I'd fall asleep in therapy.
1: It's not a massage. It's not like you're there getting your calves rubbed.
0: No, I would,
1: physical therapy.
0: Believe me, I would fall asleep.
1: Or, you know what, we're going to set up a camera, violate some rules, and see if we can get a therapist to come on the show and try and help my dad through all of his repressed art issues and see if he could stay awake through the entirety of
0: no
1: that.
0: No chance.
1: You know what? I bet Rich Eisen is a proponent of therapy. We'll ask him and find out. The Rich Eisen Show next on ESPN Radio.
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0: I'm David Johnston with the 960 The Ref Southern Sports Center. The Georgia football team gets set to take on Arkansas coming up on Saturday. It'll be a noon kickoff right here on The Ref. The Dogs will be playing on the road for the first time this year. They'll also be playing their first SEC game. Now, SEC game number 2, the following Saturday here in Athens against Oklahoma, will be a 3:30 kickoff, and the game will be televised on either ESPN or ABC. Braves last night falling to the Cubs 7-3. Their lead over the idle Phillies in the NL East at 4.5. Braves and Cubs again tonight at 7:40. We'll have it for you here on The Ref. The Falcons have their home opener Sunday, 1 o'clock start, hosting the Panthers. You get the top national and local sports stories every 20 minutes. It's Athens' Voice of the Dogs, 960 The Ref.
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0: This is David Johnston inviting you to join me and Chip Towers this Friday night for another edition of University Tires Bulldog Friday Night. 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Plus, we'll chat about other big games around the country. So kick off your football weekend with some serious dog talk on University Tires Bulldog Friday Night, right here on Athens' Voice of the Dogs 960 The Ref.
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5: A couple of programming notes here to kick things off. First of all, before we're done, Georgia fans are very upset today, at least a good number of them are, for something that has nothing to do with Saturday's game against Arkansas. So before we're done, we'll investigate what's actually going on here and whether the gripe from UGA fans is legitimate. Spoiler alert, it probably is. We'll give you some of that here coming up in a moment. Also, Connor Riley, our normal Tuesday guest, much earlier than normal. Connor's got some business to take care of today. He is on assignment, as they like to say. So we're going to get Connor from Athens and the scene there a little earlier than normal to set the stage for Georgia going on the road in the SEC. In fact, we're going to do that in just a few minutes' time. Prior to that, though, I want to be honest with you about something to kick things off. We are a talk show, and so therefore we like having good things to talk about. Fun things, things a little bit different, a little bit out of the ordinary. If we've got something juicy to talk about as a talk show host, of course I'm going to be happy. So when it was announced, however long ago it was, that the new Arkansas coach was going to be Ryan Silverfield, we knew we would have fun on this particular week. It was just going to be one of those things that we would be set up for success with, because we made a big deal about this last year when it happened. Silverfield as the Memphis coach, and you'll remember this, in the midst of talking about something on his Memphis coaches show that I'm sure four people heard prior to him deciding to put Georgia in his mouth before saying that, Silverfield took a little bit of a jab at UGA that a lot of us thought was out of bounds. Now, over the course of our show today, we're going to let you know why this is far from the only problem that Arkansas coach Ryan Silverfield seems to be dealing with in his early days as the Razorbacks coach. But this, we think, is a significant problem. Some chickens might be coming home to roost on Saturday there in Northwest Arkansas. This is Silverfield last year when he was Memphis coach.
6: Sure, we do this all the time, but generally on a Sunday afternoon when we meet with the team, we do two things, and we always start off with not our standard. We always start with a negative, and the not our standard is Georgia wide receiver, right, arrested for driving 900 miles per hour over the speed limit, right? That's a weekly occurrence. So that's one of those, like, we'll show.
5: So the point we made at the time was, you don't bring up Georgia unsolicited, especially for something negative like that. We take driving issues serious. We take all issues serious. But the notion that the Memphis coach, in the midst of trying to figure out what to do with Memphis during its season, is going to take an unsolicited jab at Georgia, we thought that was out of bounds. Now, we knew that Silverfield would face questions about that. At SEC Media Days in July, he did. He provided an answer. And we said at the time that Silverfield probably did himself no favors. It wasn't the most egregious misstep in terms of how he handled it, but we still thought he could have handled it better. This is a reminder from July.
7: last fall, you kind of made some headlines with some comments about Georgia and the arrests there and that kind of stuff. Now that you're in the league, have you spoken to Kirby Smart about those comments and just what is your relationship like with him?
8: Yeah, Jed, I'll say this. Every stop I've been, I actually learned this from Jim Caldwell, the head coach of the Lions, is I think it's important that you show things that are going to teach lessons to current players. So at Memphis and still doing it here at Arkansas is we talk about things that are occurring in society that we can learn from. I think the best thing for an 18 to 23-year-old is to learn from other 18 to 23-year-olds. So we constantly show examples of things that we need to avoid. And have we certainly been perfect? Heck no. But we'll show examples. Hey, maybe this is a guy in the NFL that made a mistake. This is a guy in the NBA. This may be a college swimmer that bet on something. And so we're constantly trying to educate our guys. When it happened, listen, I've got the deep most respect for Kirby Smart and the Georgia Athletic Department and everything that he's about. Obviously, he's done at a high level, so certainly a lot of respect for him. When it occurred, I just I reached out to him. He's always been great to me. Even my time at Memphis, he allowed us to come be a part of the camps. And so I think he knew that it was no ill will. But listen, got a lot of respect for him and what they're doing.
5: So it's not necessarily a bad point. Hey, we try to teach our guys lessons based on things that are going on. That's not an unfair thing for coaches to do. But making fun of Georgia unsolicited was probably a mistake. We felt like even in July, Silverfield could have been a lot more contrite in talking about what he said about Georgia. Apparently, he apologized privately. We think it wouldn't have been the worst thing in the world for him to apologize publicly, or at least let it be known that I won't be talking about Georgia uninvited anytime in the future. So all of that played out exactly the way we thought it probably would. He was asked about it. He gave his answer. And we knew this particular week, Kirby Smart would also be asked about it too. And you, me, anybody who cares about this, we all could write what we think Kirby Smart's answer would be, the level of focus he has on where the things are supposed to be and not worry too much about this. And yet, I want you to listen very closely to what Kirby Smart's about to say. And in order to do this the right way, I've got to set the stage here just a little bit and explain to you how phrases work in life sometimes, language that we use. There are a lot of things that we sometimes say that seem to have a neutral meaning, but they're never used neutrally. Let me give you an example of one of those phrases. Anything related to making a choice. Well, you made your choice. Trust me when I tell you. If my parents ever said that when I was growing up, well, you made your choice. You better believe that I'm probably in trouble. Or if I got called into HR today for our, you know, corporation, and they sat down and they pulled out a sheet of paper and they said, on or about September the 14th, 2026, you made the choice to ... The follow-up to that is never, and boy, what a great choice that was. Now you're employee of the month. Anytime we say you made your choice or you made the choice to, anytime we reference the notion of there was a decision to make, you made the choice to blah, blah, blah, it's probably a setup to let you know that you've behaved wrongly. Whether it's HR at your corporation, your principal at your high school, your parents at home. Anytime somebody says you made your choice, listen here, son, you made the choice to blah, blah, blah, you've probably gotten yourself in a little bit of trouble. So keep that idea in mind as Kirby Smart faces the question yesterday of, did you hear what Ryan Silverfield said about you? This is Kirby from yesterday.
9: Yeah, that's much ado about nothing. I mean, he made a choice to talk about what he wanted to talk about. He apologized about it. He wasn't really, I think he was talking about generalities. All coaches, we show things other schools do to make mistakes to try to educate our team. He's trying to educate his team and, you know, said what he said, but that's over and done with for me.
5: So I got to tell you, like 80% of that answer is exactly what you think Kirby Smart would say. Oh, this is over and done with for me. Even trying to put himself in the position of Silverfield, I think what he's trying to do is coach his guys up and help them make good decisions. So like so much of this is exactly what you think Kirby Smart would say. But sandwiched around that is the, well, he made the choice to say what he said. Or at the end, he said, you know, he said what he said. Look, those are phrases that sound neutral. But I promise you they're not. And you know this because when you hear them in your own life, you know the context with which they come. Now, over the course of our show, I don't have time to fully get into this right now. Over the course of our show, we're going to let you know that this is far from the only drama that Ryan Silverfield is currently dealing with in these early days as the Arkansas coach. but he's also dealing with this too. And we believe that Ryan Silverfield could be in some real trouble come Saturday afternoon. My name is Brandon Adams, and this is Dog Nation Daily, daily podcast for Georgia Bulldogs fans, presented today by Serve Pro. We're glad you're with us. We told you Connor Riley coming up in just a moment. We're going to take him a little early today because there's a lot happening in Athens. Connor's getting ready for all of that. So we want to find out exactly what Georgia's doing to get ready for Ryan Silverfield, to make a bad week for him, maybe even worse, and also be ready to go on the road for the first time in SEC play. Before we get Connor, though, a little earlier than normal, let me also give a shout-out to our friends at Serve Pro, because I don't know that anyone can clean up the mess in the natural state here right now. Razorback's got some issue. But if you've got a mess that needs to be cleaned up, caused by fire damage, water intrusion, or anything like that, Serve Pro can work for you on that, and they want to. They are restoration specialists. That means they specialize in restoring your property to its previous condition. If it's damaged by fire, water pipe breaks, roof collapses, or who even knows what can create these giant messes sometimes, our friends at Serve Pro want to get your home, your rental property, your warehouse, your commercial property, whatever we're talking about here, they want to get your property back to its previous condition. That's what they're all about. So please, find them online. 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That is S-E-R-V, servepro.com, for more on that today. And of course, we'll get back to some of the drama in Fayetteville, Arkansas, coming up in just a little bit. But there's also important stuff to be said today about the preparations in Athens to go to Arkansas on Saturday. And so for more on that right now, let's talk to Connor Riley here today, Dog Nation Daily, presented by Serve Pro. Connor busy today, kind enough to also join us. So Connor, let me start with before we get to the stuff actually happening in Athens. If I say you, Connor, you made your choice to ... We know that that's not a neutral phrasing. So yesterday, Kirby, while painting by numbers the attempt to dial down some of the Ryan Silverfield controversy, does say, he said what he said, he made the choice to blah, blah, blah. I would say that's a barely veiled attempt, you know, the underlying message there is, I do think Kirby was probably bothered by this. It's been a rough week in Arkansas already, and I think Silverfield's comments from last year only make it worse on Saturday. What say you?
10: Yeah, I thought that Kirby took the high road in trying his best to not further stoke the flames from the comments made by Ryan Silverfield when he was at Memphis. And look, you know, Georgia's driving record is what it is, and it is something that I know Kirby Smart has gone to great lengths to address. But when you hear someone like Ryan Silverfield, who at the time was not an SEC contemporary, he was at, you know, Memphis, a program that, while a proud program and has done some winning of late, is a clear step down from what Georgia has been accustomed to. So it felt very strange that the Memphis head coach, of all people, was someone who was taking shots at this Georgia program. And now Ryan Silverfield's first SEC game comes against that same Georgia program. And it's coming off a week where Arkansas looked at, like, the 43-10 final score, I don't think fully captures how bad Arkansas looked. And now you got to go play a Georgia team that has looked capital G great in the first two games of the season. It's been a long couple of weeks for Ryan Silverfield, and I think this might be the longest one yet for him, facing a Georgia team that I know behind closed doors, they took those comments personally and are going to make it a very long Saturday afternoon in the natural state.
5: And I would say as well, they probably should. Now, on the Georgia front, what we started our show with yesterday by saying is pretty much every Georgia fan that I know or people that consume our content that reached out, they've all said some version of the same thing. Everybody acknowledges that what we saw from Georgia in the first 2 weeks was a little different from Georgia. To really have pedal to the metal and just completely obliterate overmatched opponents in week one and week two, this was a gear that we don't typically see Georgia seek to find in games like this. And for whatever reason, this year it did. And the second part of that sentence is, I have no idea what that means going forward. Does that mean that, boy, Georgia's just so good that they're, you know, going to just be playing at this level all year long? Does this mean the opponents they were playing were particularly bad, which is a possibility? Every Georgia fan will tell you that follows this stuff closely, it's a little unusual to see Georgia score 60-plus points in back-to-back games. And they will also say, I'm not quite so sure what that means.

0: nothing, 49 to nothing. Gunnar Stockton's done after six drives. They force a fumble on the opening kickoff. This Western Kentucky team, which has been a pretty good program over the recent years, led by Tyson Helton, I think it's just had the wheels come off. They lost some key guys in the transfer portal, and I think that's been tough for them in that regard. And that sort of just speaks to the plight of these group of six programs at this point in time. But, you know, leaving the press conference yesterday, a question that I had maybe wished I had asked instead of the Jaden Riddell one that I did. Does Georgia wish that it had maybe played better opponents to this point in the season to find out about itself? Because I just don't know what you really take away from two opponents who were so clearly overmatched. And then, yes, I acknowledge that they're going into SEC play and they're going on the road and there are certain challenges presented with that. But that first SEC game comes against Arkansas, and that is another, in my opinion, overmatched team. And so, yes, I know that the SEC going to a 9-game schedule changed the way that Georgia is going to do its non-conferencing going forward. You almost wonder if Georgia wishes that it maybe it played a Big Ten team this past week and maybe it played in Indiana, although Kurt Cignetti would never let that happen because he wants the softest schedule possible. Maybe you want to see a team that has some fight to it. And I just wonder if moving forward where you're going to see Georgia more often than not open with two lesser opponents and then you have to jump in SEC play. I do sort of wonder moving forward, as great as Georgia has looked, I think Kirby Smart pretty clearly wants to know more about his team, wishes he knew a little bit more about how his starters would be tested, because I do think, you know, he's obviously been salty for a number of reasons. I think the lack of what he really knows about this team is some of the reason why Kirby has been the way that he has in recent press conferences.
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2: In the NL East, now it's down to 4.5 with the Phillies not playing last night. They'll be in Washington the next couple of nights taking on the Nationals. We got Braves and Cubs again for you tonight. Going to be another 7:40 first pitch right here on The Ref. Coming up this weekend, the Georgia Bulldogs getting ready for their first road game of the year, also their first SEC game of the year. It'll be Dogs and Hogs, Georgia and Arkansas, coming up at noon Saturday. That means an 8 o'clock in the morning airtime on the pregame show, and we'll have all that coverage for you right here on The Ref. Georgia ranked number 2. Arkansas got beat up pretty bad by Utah out in Salt Lake City this past weekend. You get the top local and national sports stories every 20 minutes right here on Athens, Voice of the Dogs, 960 The Ref, and on the 960 The Ref app.
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4: It's hard to put yourself in the mind of somebody else, what they're thinking, but I feel like I have fairly, you know, good ground to stand on here. I do think Georgia wishes it was a more battle test. I mean, when Georgia played Alabama last year, it had already been to Tennessee. When it played Bama in 2024, it already played neutral side against Clemson. That you're going to be week four playing Oklahoma, which I do believe is still a very dangerous opponent. And it's fair to say we may not know anything about Georgia, because it's entirely possible they played the worst FCS team, among the worst group of five teams, and maybe the very worst SEC team. Now, I don't blame Georgia for that. This is not, Georgia's playing a soft schedule. Some years it just works out weirdly. There are schedule anomalies. Georgia plays plenty of non-conference, you know, tough opponents. It just happens not to be doing so this year. So it's not necessarily a criticism of Georgia. It's just a reality that you probably are a little jealous. Texas knows some stuff about itself today. Even Oklahoma in a loss has at least now been on the road. When they come here, their players will have experienced that. I don't think it's unfair to say it's probably not working to Georgia's advantage. That, and maybe you get some of that on the road. Maybe Kirby conjures some adversity just to let his team feel a little bit of that. I mean, I wouldn't put it past him, I don't think, to do that and see how they respond. But it is a fair thing of, okay, most of the teams you're competing with have faced a little bit of butterflies in the stomach that you could get to the end of the month and have not even really faced yet.
5: Right. And think back to even that 2021 season where Georgia won a national championship. And yes, they were blowing a lot of teams out, but they started that season with a neutral site win over Clemson where the final score was 10-3 and Georgia didn't score an offensive touchdown in that game. So we talked all offseason about this being an easier schedule for Georgia this year in terms of what they had played in recent years. I don't think anybody anticipated it was going to be this level of easy where you play two just completely inferior teams to open the season. An Arkansas team that as we thought it was going to be in the season, where I think they were consensus the worst team in the league. They've looked even worse than that against Utah last week. And then even Oklahoma, you know, you have real questions about what they look like after that Michigan game, where it just seems like their offense, if it is going against a capable defense, is going to be a real struggle. I just think this Georgia schedule, it leaves Kirby Smart, I don't want to say maybe frustrated is not the right word, but more asking more questions about, like, okay, what do I really have here? Because, look, he's done a great job assembling a great roster and building out this team, and there's a lot of young talent to really like on it. But, like, I just wonder, you know, what's Talon Taylor going to play like in that Oklahoma game, where it's clear that Georgia needs him to be a big player, and he's delivered so far. But there's going to be a really big step up in competition between what he's seen, not just in these first 2 weeks, but even this Arkansas game this past weekend, and what he's going to see from that Oklahoma defense. Because as much as we talk about Oklahoma and how, you know, they didn't look great against Michigan, I put a lot of that on the offense. I think that Oklahoma defense is just as good and may well still be one of the best defenses in college football, and that's going to make life difficult for this Georgia offense.
4: Okay, so now let me flip it over and be positive about Georgia. It relates to this, because if I'm a future Georgia opponent, here's what I'm noticing when I'm watching 2 weeks worth of game film. What the real Georgia actually is, they haven't shown at all. Connor, Nate Frazier's barely played. Like, Frazier could be one of the very best players in the entire country. He's barely played. I don't believe Gunnar Stockton has a rushing attempt this season. He had 10 rushing touchdowns a year ago. I promise Georgia at its best is going to feature some Gunnar Stockton running. He hasn't, I don't think he's rushed at all.
5: He had one
4: yet.
5: Scramble.
4: Yeah, okay.
5: But
4: so
5: that's it.
4: Yeah, so one scramble. Connor, I've had two people who I trust pretty well tell me they think that Jaden Riddell is the most visually impressive player on this team. They showcased him some against Tennessee State because they almost couldn't help it. Saturday, they kept him in bubble wrap. There is a version of what Georgia's probably going to be at its best. They haven't even broken glass on some of that yet.
5: Yeah, like you just, and I've done some various film reviews and like things you know about this team. Like it seems like Chauncey Bowens might be this team's third down running back based on his usage this past week against Western Kentucky. We know that Georgia has wanted to get Talon Taylor involved. They designed a touch for him on the first four drives of that Tennessee State game. And then you see him catching another touchdown this past week. We don't know a whole lot about Georgia, but I feel like Georgia understands the talent that they have, at least at the top of the roster. I think maybe the reason Kirby Smart was so annoyed at the end of the Western Kentucky game, in addition to because of the way that Tyreek Green got hurt at the end of that game, you just sort of wonder, okay, how deep is this roster? What is the number of guys that I'm playing with? And through 2 weeks, it looks like this is a very strong and very capable roster there. And look, again, they haven't been tested and we don't know what they ultimately looks like. You know, everyone has a plan until they get punched in the mouth. But this Georgia team looks like they have a lot of different ways to beat you. And for a team that is young, I think they were the third youngest in college football on paper entering this season. You have to like what you've seen from the young skill players so far in terms of the guys that they've been able to get involved. You know, Craig Dandridge has maybe flown under the radar a little bit, but I know that Georgia loves what they have in him. That tight end room, you mentioned Jaden Riddell. Elias Williams, I think, has been capital G great in the first two games. And then you have a Lawson Lucky, who's a really good player in there as well. Ethan Barbour is a guy who caught a touchdown for you this past weekend. You know, we know what the Georgia defense is in terms of the thing that they're going to be able to do. But I think this Georgia offense, they have so many different weapons. And the fact that, again, like they don't have to lean on Nate Frazier. They don't have to lean on a London Humphreys to this point in time. I think speaks to the fact that if they can continue to get these guys reps and continue to diversify their offense, by the end of the season, they're going to have so many different options to overwhelm you. Not dissimilar in a way, in my opinion, to that 2021 team where by the end of the year, yes, you obviously had Brock Bowers, who was great all season long, but you had a Ladd McConkey emerge. You had an A.D. Mitchell emerge. You know, Jermaine Burton was an important piece on that Georgia team there. So they had so many different ways to beat you. I could see this Georgia offense developing into something similar.
4: All right, so we're going to talk more about this before our show is done today, but I want to give you a chance to respond to it, too, because Georgia fans are pretty fired up yesterday. I wasn't surprised that the Georgia-Oklahoma game was 3:30. I think I was in anticipation of that. And to be honest with you, I do like the 3:30 time slot. I also know how much fun the night games are. The spectacle is just amazing, and obviously the tailgate for many people is much more enjoyable, and the temperatures can be more pleasant, too, especially still in September. Georgia fans were pretty fired up yesterday. They didn't get the late slot for Georgia-Oklahoma. Now, maybe you blame the Sooners for losing, but what do you make of the process here that a lot of Georgia fans are just not quite so sure is on the record? Or should say on the level, I mean to say. Both off the record and maybe not quite on the level either.
5: You hit on it. Blame Oklahoma here. Look, Oklahoma, Michigan did not look great in week one against Western Michigan. That was a game that they should have lost. In my personal record book, they did lose it. And the Oklahoma offense just gave away that game to Michigan. And, you know, if you didn't want to rank Oklahoma in your AP poll this week, I would not blame you in the slightest. And that took a lot of juice out of this game where, you know, LSU, Texas A&M, I think LSU is going to win this weekend, and I think that's probably going to be a top 10 matchup on the road at Texas A&M. And Texas A&M, remember last year, that's the team that beat LSU so bad they forced LSU to fire Brian Kelly after that game. Mm-hmm. So there's some history there. I know you had a tweet this morning about the SEC maybe perhaps rewarding LSU in that regard. I just think TV dictates so much of this, and I certainly understand the frustration of Georgia fans where you're looking at your schedule, and now with the Oklahoma game at 3:30, Vanderbilt is going to be a noon kickoff. Auburn is going to be a 3:30 kickoff. So you're really looking at the month of November, maybe Missouri, maybe Georgia Tech, although Georgia Tech, the way they're playing, they're not going to be put in prime time. So you've maybe got that Missouri game as the one potential night game, and that's relying on Missouri winning a couple of games and probably being ranked at the time of that game. I'm just going to be super curious moving forward. You know, what is Georgia's schedule ultimately look like? Because look, we know when Georgia goes on the road, that Alabama game is going to be a night game. You know, Ole Miss made a stink a few years ago when Georgia came there and didn't get a night game. I wonder if that maybe gets rectified this time around when they go to Oxford and we'll be there for the Dog Nation invasion on November 7th. So I certainly understand why Georgia fans are upset, but I think if there's a villain to blame here, it's not necessarily the SEC. It's Oklahoma for just pooping the bed last week.
4: Yeah, and we're going to talk more about this. And I know you got to go, so let me just squeeze this as a follow-up, and we'll let you get on with it, which is you got two things going on. On the one hand, TV is going to do what it wants to do, and I don't have a problem with them making the choice for whichever, you know, suits their time slots better. But we also know there's petitioning behind the scenes, and sometimes that petitioning works. I have a reason to believe there may have been times in the years past Georgia did petition for earlier starts. I don't think it does anymore, but I think it did at one point in time. I also can think of at least a couple of games where I think Georgia opponents petitioned for a UGA home game to be earlier than Georgia wanted to be, and I think those opponents got their way. So we never quite hear for sure about the petitioning part of this, but it's fairly obvious that does go on.
5: Yeah. And look, you know, that it's all part of politicking. It's all, I think it falls at the feet of Josh Brooks. This is part of his job as Georgia's athletic director too. And I think he does do a good job of this, of fighting for the university, of getting in these big time spots. And so moving forward again, and look, we all acknowledge this at the beginning of the season where Georgia just did not have a great schedule and you knew it was going to be limited opportunities for a night game. And so the fact that the Oklahoma game is not that is certainly frustrating. I have to think next year when you look at this Georgia schedule, Tennessee comes to Athens, LSU comes to Athens. I think those games have great opportunities to be night games at that point. And you would hope if you're a Georgia fan that that gets repaid going forward. But, you know, so much of this talk today with you and me, BA, is just about this Georgia schedule and the way things set up both for this team and how we don't know a ton about them. But from the same point in time, the fans, I think, sort of missing out and losing here. And one other thing I want to note here in our time before we go, you know, Florida State moved on from their athletic director yesterday, Mike Alford. I know there's been reports of that Georgia-Florida State game being played in Nashville. That's not officially done deal yet. And I do wonder if the change in leadership maybe leads to any sort of thing happening with that Florida State-Georgia series there. It's speculation there at best, but it did at least catch my eye. And that was sort of my first reaction was, okay, what does this mean for the Florida State-Georgia series now that there's been some leadership change? Because this deal is not yet over the one-yard line.
4: That is interesting to watch for, Connor. Interesting thought to put in our mind there. Okay, you've got plenty of coverage covering Athens today. We'll look forward to reading that. And we'll see you very soon here on Dog Nation Daily presented by ServPro as well.
5: Yep. Talk to you later, BA.
4: All right. Good stuff there from Connor Riley and all of that. And as far as relates to the situation with the game time and what Georgia didn't get, what LSU always seems to get, we're going to do a little bit more of that coming up in a moment, just simply because I think that there's some facts here that support the Georgia fans who feel like they're pretty upset about that. I also want to get back to the drama as it relates to Arkansas here, too, because, boy, there is a lot of that here right now. Let me, before we do any of that, though, give a shout-out to our friends at Edvoil's Hyundai here, because we love what Edvoil's Hyundai is all about, and love the fact that they're out there supporting and doing good things and taking care of people, and honestly, deeply embedded in that community there for a very long time. I'm talking about Marietta City Schools, Cobb County Schools. They've been supporting teachers in those communities for a very long time, taking care of first responders and all of that as well. And I want you to find them online at voileshyundai.com/dognation. 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Okay, so good stuff already today. Interesting from Connor Riley there a moment ago. Starting the show today by also talking about what's happening at Arkansas. And yes, we do think that Ryan Silverfield may be on the field this Saturday for a team that likes to do its talking with its helmets in Georgia. We think that Silverfield may eventually regret the fact that he decided to, or as Kirby said, he made his choice to talk about Georgia during a coach's show interview last year while at Memphis. But that is not the only problem that Arkansas is dealing with at the moment. They got completely obliterated on the road at Utah on Saturday. And people didn't like Silverfield's demeanor during the game. A lot of this points back to the athletic director, Hunter Yurecek, who's been under fire for a lot of things too. But that hired Ryan Silverfield, I think for many people up there in northwest part of that state, they just feel like this was a very small hire, a player, a coach that was maybe below the standard of what Arkansas should be going after. And for a lot of fans who are football fans first, they look at the situation where Arkansas basketball, using the Tyson chicken money, is bringing in John Calipari. They're spending all this money on basketball NIL. Are they just punting on football? I think a lot of Arkansas fans have been left to wonder, does my university, does my athletic department, do they even care about my favorite sport, or have they decided to go all in on basketball because it's too hard to compete in football? That's what some are possibly wondering about. And in fact, to give you a taste of just how much drama there has been around the state of Arkansas this week, the call-in shows up there, shows that do stuff similar to what we do here, have been going crazy. In fact, I want to introduce you to a lady named, I guess her name is Miss Lisa. Miss Lisa's apparently been an Arkansas fan for a very long time. And Miss Lisa this week on a local radio show up there let it be known how mad she, and we would assume that she speaks for thousands of other Arkansas fans, how mad she is at the state of that program right now after they got walloped at Utah on Saturday.
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6: I'm Logan Booker with the 960 The Ref Southern Sports Center. The Braves dropped the first of a three-game series in Chicago last night, 7-3 to the Cubs. They lose a half game in the NL East. Now it's down to 4.5 with the Phillies not playing last night. They'll be in Washington the next couple of nights taking on the Nationals. We got Braves and Cubs again for you tonight. Going to be another 7:40 first pitch right here on The Ref. Coming up this weekend, the Georgia Bulldogs getting ready for their first road game of the year, also their first SEC game of the year. It'll be Dogs and Hogs, Georgia and Arkansas, coming up at noon Saturday. That means an 8 o'clock in the morning airtime on the pregame show, and we'll have all that coverage for you right here on The Ref. Georgia ranked number 2. Arkansas got beat up pretty bad by Utah out in Salt Lake City this past weekend. You get the top local and national sports stories every 20 minutes right here on Athens' Voice of the Dogs, 960 The Ref, and on the 960 The Ref app.
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4: This is an example of the kind of drama Georgia finds itself walking into as it goes to Fayetteville on Saturday. This is Miss Lisa really ripping into, in this case, it's the athletic director, Hunter Yerchek.
16: I haven't slept in 48 hours, so I'm just about, my nerve pill is worn off. So hang on to your seats.
4: Okay.
16: I bought tickets. I sent my money in. I went to all these. Chuck sent me at one. Is Chuck sitting there?
17: Yes, he is.
18: Yes, ma'am.
16: Okay, you saw me at one.
18: I did.
16: If I had it all to do over, I'd tear that place down from the ceiling to the floor. We don't have a quarterback. We don't have nobody that can do nothing. And our coach stood on the sideline and acted like he was watching a movie. No emotion. No emotion. I'm off the bandwagon. They will not get another dime from me. Chuck, I'm 67. You know this. I've been going regularly since I've been 5. And if my math is correct this morning, that's 62 years. And they don't give a you-know-what about me. They don't care if I come or go. But if everybody starts feeling that way and they don't get their six-figure or seven-figure checks, then they might start getting a little nervous. Hunter Yerchek has to go. He has to go. And I would say by 10 o'clock this morning, I wouldn't even give him time to clean out his desk. I'd mail it to him UPS.
4: So there you go. By the way, it's the Chuck and Bo show. And also, by the way, it's the second game of the season. And Miss Lisa's already that mad. That's how much drama there is in Arkansas right now. And you may be saying, okay, well, B.A., that's just Miss Lisa. Maybe Miss Lisa, she already said her nerve peel wore off. Maybe we blame that as much as on anything else. But it ain't just Miss Lisa right now. In fact, let me show you what I can only assume is a fairly prominent TV reporter. This is a neutral, objective media type person responding to a tweet about Hunter Yerchek, who said they gave Hunter Yerchek another opportunity to hire the next Arkansas football coach, and now we're seeing what we got. So Mike Irwin, TV reporter, writes, contact Randy Lawson, the chairman of the Arkansas System Board of Trustees. It gives his email out. He says, convince every Razorback fan you know to do the same thing. Like, that's where we are right now. You got TV reporters telling people, hey, you got to reach out to the Board of Trustees, you got to spam their inbox so we can fire the athletic director for hiring this coach that apparently nobody seems to like. And oh yeah, by the way, some of the reasons why they don't like Ryan Silverfield right now. Well, first of all, you heard Miss Lisa saying how stoic he is on the sideline. And in all seriousness, she's not the only one to say that. People have not liked the Ryan Silverfield demeanor. He seems to be, as some have said, almost like a deer in headlights. But that's also not the only issue. It's not just personality. It's not just demeanor. Apparently, there's some tactical failures as well. Let me read this to you from the Reddit College Football subreddit group. The headline says, after the Arkansas game, Utah players said they found pre-snap tells on film, and they knew Arkansas was either going to run or pass. Utah held Arkansas to just 61 yards rushing. Oh, my gosh. 61 yards rushing on 28 attempts, and they tied a school record with 13 passes broken up. So there's a quote here from Jonathan Hall, a linebacker, a safety, Nate Ritchie, where they're basically saying, we knew what they were doing before they did it. The numbers would certainly suggest that. I mean, Utah was a favorite in the game, but as Connor said, it was total annihilation. In fact, the actual performance was maybe even worse. The final score looked, and some of this, according to this subreddit, the Utah players are saying, we had their signs. We know what they were doing. They were tipping their pitches, basically. We're able to figure all of that out. So it's not just bad personality, and it's not just exasperation with the AD who hired him. It's also some tactical failures here, too, that made a loss, an embarrassing loss, because of how badly they got beat. So all of this laying at the feet of Ryan Silverfield, and to give you an idea, once again, we're barely 2 weeks into the season, and Silverfield is seemingly already arguing for himself and his job during some of the press conferences. In fact, yesterday, speaking to the media, to give you an idea of how tense it is, I mean, he's already pushing back against a lot of public criticism. This is Arkansas coach Ryan Silverfield. Clearly a lot more problems than whatever he said about Georgia last year.
17: Rightfully so. There should be people that should criticize the performance out there on Saturday. I completely understand that. I'm not blind to that. But also at the same point, the opinions, you know, listen, I want our fans to be excited to show up on Saturday and to give them a great product to cheer about and a belief in what we're doing. But the outside noise, that's out of our control. And, you know, quite frankly, as an individual, with all due respect, I don't read what you guys write. I put my head down and work. There's not enough time to worry about those opinions. I want our players to find ways to continue to improve. And as long as they're doing that and the belief within our locker room, the belief within the way we go about our program and the process and being able to trust that process, we'll be okay. Where I'd be concerned if that process was no longer being trusted. But we're two games in. I'd say this, in my 28 years, there's a lot of people who have tried to write my obituary. And guess what? They haven't done so yet. And we'll keep coming out and swinging and plan on doing this thing for a long time and find ways to improve every week.
4: So listen, when you speak as the head coach of a team, you're not just football guy. You're also the leader of the organization. You are the face of, even at a place like Arkansas, this is still a nine-figure organization. It is a huge PR misstep to use the word obituary in a press conference in your second week on the job. And that's basically what this is. I know he's been there through the offseason, but he just started coaching games. To openly acknowledge that people are currently writing your obituary is a huge misstep. You know, you are making the loss to Utah seem even bigger than it is. You say, well, I don't read what y'all write, but pretty clearly aware of how excessive the negative criticism is. It's just a huge misstep to give voice to that. Ryan Silverfield is just not ready for prime time. We said this before the season began, that there was a chance he was one and done, and I think that's a strong possibility for all the reasons you just mentioned. And yet, we are not overconfident about Georgia going into this either, because Kirby Smart would not let us be. Because, as we also said a moment ago, that putting aside the drama that's at Arkansas, which I think you need to be aware of, if for no other reason, so you can be entertained by it. But putting aside the drama at Arkansas, the job here for Georgia is to figure out what it's all about for the first time in SEC play. Because as bad as Arkansas might be, still a step up from playing Western Kentucky and certainly a step up from playing Tennessee State. And instead of playing in front of a friendly crowd of folks who are happy to see you wearing the white uniforms and things like that, now you go to a place where it's still early enough in the season where Arkansas fans will at least allow themselves to believe early. You know, they have the brunch-style tailgate where the mimosas are flowing or the screwdrivers or whatever else. They're going to show up for 11 a.m. local, at least with the possibility that maybe this game could be just a little bit closer. They're going to allow themselves to think that early in this game. Now, if it goes according to plan, they're gone by halftime. But at least at the beginning of the game, you're facing a hostile crowd. And how some of these young players or inexperienced Georgia players in a bigger role for the first time, how they'll respond to that, we don't necessarily know. Georgia is a big favorite. On paper, they look far better than Arkansas does. The Arkansas drama, I do think, makes the game more challenging for them. But Kirby Smart would say, that doesn't necessarily make it easier for us because we've still got a lot to learn about ourselves. So just to be, you know, fair and balanced here, after talking about all the drama at Arkansas and all the mess they're dealing with and Ryan Silverfield's possible inability to actually confront that mess and clean it up in any real way, let's also be aware here that Georgia's not even thinking about its opponent. It's just thinking about how it's going to answer the challenge that awaits it of going on the road for the very first time. And Kirby Smart spoke about that very well yesterday.
18: We're on to Arkansas, playing on the road in the SEC. Humility is always a week away. It's a tough environment, regardless of where you play in the SEC. There are no bad environments in the SEC. There are only raucous environments in the SEC, and they're really tough to play on, tougher earlier in the year than later. And as they go along, they get harder and harder. But this is a challenge anytime you go on the road, especially with a group that you really haven't been on the road with yet.
4: So there you go. That's Kirby Smart, and that's the thing to remember, that we'll laugh at the Arkansas drama, and we certainly hope that Ryan Silverfield gets a little extra dose in the fourth quarter here because of what he said. Honestly, I do think that's Georgia's well within its rights to take it out on him a little bit. But at the same time, nobody's acting like any game is easy. Georgia's still got to go on the road, still got to figure out some stuff for the very first time, and keep improving as it looks to play deep into January. Kirby Smart striking the right tone on that. All right, in the time we have left, let me shift my gears to something completely different, something we did address with Connor Riley a moment ago that some Georgia fans legitimately were upset about yesterday. We found out that the Georgia-Oklahoma game two Saturdays from now will not be a night game. It'll be a 3:30 start. Now, a lot of context for all of this. Admittedly, 3:30 is pretty fun for me because I think it's the right amount of tailgating with a game time. I always think that Athens just looks gorgeous around, like, say, 5 p.m. We get that little golden hour thing going. 3:30 gives you a lot of that. You look across, like, the west end zone above where the new locker room is, across the bridge. You know, that scene of, like, the rolling hills, stuff like that. I think it looks awesome. So I do like the 3:30 game time. I do, especially working in media. A lot of these night games, I mean, no one's going to, you know, shed tears for me, but a lot of times we get home 3:30 in the morning. It's, you know, it's a late night when you talk about, you know, a night game there. But we love what we do. We love college football. So that's an easy price for us to pay. The point is like the 3:30 game probably bothers me less than it bothers some of y'all. But I openly acknowledge why it does bother some of you.
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24: 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Coming up, Steelers defensive tackle Cam Hayward. Comedian Joe Coy. And now, it's Rich Eisen.
4: All right, hour number two of the Rich Eisen Show is on the air. We've got Cam Hayward in his usual Tuesday spot and joining us as he did last Tuesday and this Tuesday and the Tuesdays after this. Josh Pate's college football show is out there for you to check out on YouTube. And, of course, he's hanging out with the Bussin' guys every Friday on site at 2 o'clock Eastern on ESPN. Josh Pate is here on the Rich Eisen Show.
28: Yeah.
4: Hey, Josh.
28: Buddy, Michigan's 2-0, just like we thought. They're 2-0, just like we talked about in August. All's well. You look younger than you did last week, so I assume some things changed in your recreational life, your personal life. You seem sprightly. You know how rarely I use that word, but you seem sprightly today.
4: I appreciate that, but the only way I could follow up with you is, hey, Josh.
28: don't you Franklin me.
4: Hey,
28: you
4: Josh.
28: Will not Franklin me.
29: Don't you Franklin me. That's
4: hey, funny. Josh.
29: Hey, Josh.
28: Hey, Coach.
4: Hey.
28: Hey, Coach, how are you?
4: Was that so tough to respond?
28: Shame on these idiots on Zoom with their delays and their videos turned off. What's wrong with these 19-year-olds?
4: Hey, Josh. I mean, you want to read that one for me? Is there what that was about, Josh?
28: Well, I think what's happening right now.
4: Yes.
28: Is Virginia Tech has started 2-0.
4: Yes.
28: Not enough people have maybe noticed. Mm-hmm. And so if they don't notice you on Saturday, as Meemaw always said, make them notice you on Monday at the press conference. So James Franklin is choosing the latter instead of the former. But I do want to say,
4: yes,
28: they're a very, very strange, short 3.5-point favorite against Maryland this week. But I don't want to look at the here and now because I'm not a coach or player. I can afford to look down the road. You know, Pitt's undefeated too.
4: Okay.
28: I know you brought me here to talk ACC football, mid-tier SEC or ACC football at that. There's a Friday night game coming up, Rich, in 3 weeks between Pitt and Virginia Tech. And if they're both undefeated, That's going to get a lot of national attention, and that is James Franklin's opportunity. If the kids, coaches, and officials don't screw it up between now and then, that is James Franklin's opportunity.
1: I love that, how you put it there, kids, coaches, and officials. All right, let's talk Texas, Ohio State. Your main takeaway from that game is what?
28: I think I would have ended up being more comfortable if I'm an Ohio State fan if we only went up 14-3. I think going up 23-3 could very well have led to us taking our foot off the gas. I was at the Miami FSU game last year. Miami gets up big. They let the foot off the gas. FSU didn't come back and win, but they came back and they kind of semi-made it a game. And their offensive coordinator, Shannon Dawson, walks up afterwards and he just goes, never forget, it is tough to rev the engine twice in this sport. In these games, if we rev it once, that's great. We can't rev it twice. And Ohio State couldn't rev it twice. Texas went on three different double-digit snap drives, I think, in the fourth quarter. So the final score being 24-23, that's not shocking. Obviously, the way we got to it is shocking. But I got to be real with you. Sark needed that thing, man. Texas needed that. I know there's been a whole lot of weird off-the-field stuff after that, but just the football piece here, Sark and those guys needed that. Now, it should be noted, everything they tried within the framework, within the structure of their offense failed. It wasn't until they kind of took that thing in the backyard and let Arch Manning just play football, you know, tale as old as time, that they started to move it. And Ohio State folks, they'll say, oh, we let it happen. We imploded. Whatever. It's football. So it happened. That's all I know. Moving forward, you know, they're still going to be in a pressure cooker four or five more times. I really wonder if this is a springboard effect or if this was just an outcome, but there are still little question marks here and there. On the Ohio State side, and I've talked to a lot of Ohio State fans who push back on me. It's this weird place where I'm trying to defend Ohio State. Yes. And Ohio State folks are saying, shut up. You don't know what you're talking about. We're terrible. I think they may still be the best team in the country, Rich. And I really think down the road, when Chris Henry ends up getting in the wide receiver rotation more, when Legend Bay ends up touching the ball more, these are both true freshmen, but they're supremely talented true freshmen. When it's November and Ryan Day and his staff are comfortable enough and have enough trust in those guys to have them on the field, you put that layer on the sandwich, and you also add the layer that they just learned one of the most important lessons in this sport, which is do not let up until it's triple zeros up there. Do not let up. No one's really going undefeated anymore. So this is like Miami losing to SMU or Louisville last year. That didn't derail them. If anything, it propelled them. So the difference between Miami last year and this Ohio State team is they also got some high hurdles in the future. But I loved it. It was a great high-level football game. Wish we had more of them. And I think I am a net percentage point higher on both teams in the aftermath.
1: Well, just a pushback in a conversation then. The teams do go undefeated. Indiana and Michigan did around Ohio State, and that maybe is what's sticking in Buckeye craws, is that two Big Ten teams, including the one they hate the most, did it. But that being said, Buckeye fans are looking at it in a way that I think many people need to learn to stop looking at it. We've professionalized this now, right? Like, the only thing that's missing is an actual commissioner that means anything at the top and unionizing so the players can get the max, right? And who knows what's happening with this bill that's being voted on, yada, yada, yada. But you do have to look at it like, in the NFL, the Rams just lost week one. Is the season over? Of course not. You know what I mean? The Broncos last night didn't look great. There's still a whole bunch of games to go. Ohio State lost in a very difficult spot against a really, really good and talented team. So what? They could lose, I think, maybe even two more times, Josh. They could lose even two more times and still be considered for the 12 spots to get in college football's playoffs. That's the way you got to look at it now. It's a long run.
28: You know, this conversation you and I are having right now is the perfect case study for why the postseason format in college football is the perfect size. Because on one side of the fence, you got people freaked out that they lost a game because they're scared to lose games because they know there is that urgency in this sport. But then on the other side, you're making the point that you're making. Both of them are valid points, by the way. And that is, well, you can afford to lose a game. Now, you can't afford to lose four of them, but you can afford to lose a game, especially when you play that type of strength of schedule. I went at somebody about this Saturday night because they kept saying, boy, if we expand to 24 teams, imagine how many more of these games we'll get. You won't get more of those because you can't duplicate that urgency when you know the loser of this game can lose three more times and still be safely in. So we're in a proper balance right now of access and urgency. And I don't want that to be lost in the conversation because as you and I are talking behind some back door somewhere amidst the cigar smoke, because they do still smoke in these rooms. It's very old school. They're trying to expand this thing to 24. And I hope people remember how tight they still felt Saturday night. You know, it's not over for either team if they lose, but you still got that Saturday feel. It's a really good balance we have right now. So, of course, let's try and screw it up as soon as we can.
1: Josh Pate here on the Rich Eisen Show. You want to take a crack at the AI comments and, you know, and what's going on with Arch right now and what you think Texas is doing as you and I are talking right now?
28: Have they issued the apology yet? I know, assume, right? Any second, I mean, it's coming.
1: Not yet, no.
28: Yeah, so I had a day. Monday is always my day to get everything in my personal life done that I could possibly get done.
1: Yes.
28: So when news happens on Monday, it's kind of hit or miss when I see it. This was one of those things where I kind of was aware that it was happening. I hadn't seen the video yet when I saw the little clip or whatever. And so I kind of went on about my business, circled back later, saw that it had blown up. And I mean, do we need to state the obvious? I was watching you when you went to break and you were like, do we even need to say this?
1: Right.
28: You probably don't need to laugh at that. People in the room don't need to laugh at it. On the other side, it's AI. Why is anyone even giving this the time of day? Why is it even getting oxygen? Why are we wasting 2 seconds of our lives talking about it? Like, is anyone taking a pro stance on what was depicted in that AI video? If they are taking a pro stance, are they worth listening to? It, to me, it's just stupid.
1: Josh Pate here on the Rich Eisen Show. This game coming up, LSU and Ole Miss, is going to be quite something. Are you going to Oxford? Is that where you're going on Friday?
28: I'm
1: going to
28: be at Auburn for Florida Auburn because I've got opportunities down the road to see Ole Miss several times, already seen LSU, and there will be other moments. But, everything you just said about this game, this is the kind that your aunt, who loosely cares about sports, will be glued to. This is the one where your sister, who really couldn't even tell you the mascot at Ole Miss, she'll be glued to it. This one's going to bring in a lot of drive-by fans. This is theater. This is spectacle. This is storyline. This is reality show. It's Lane Kiffin's wheelhouse, in other words, is what I'm trying to say, Rich. Mm-hmm. The beautiful part is Lane doesn't even lie about it. He just leans into it. He's like, yeah, I kind of do live for this. I also happen to be a pretty good football coach, but you know what? He said last week, hey, I bring entertainers off the bus with me. I bring influencers into the stadium with me because this is the entertainment business. I just happen to be a football coach in the entertainment business, which, by the way, may make some people's blood curl, but he's not wrong about that. Like, you don't get paid $10 or $15 million a year because you can diagram plays well. You get paid because this is the entertainment business, and a whole lot of people love it. I will say this. Me, personally, when I look at this Ole Miss LSU game, I get really captivated by the football part of it. If these were two 7-5 caliber teams, I'd be captivated by the storyline aspect. But these are two of the 10 best teams in America, maybe even loftier than that. Sam Levitt was incredible in week one. Trinidad Chambliss just is incredible. By the way, Rich, the argument could be made the two best quarterbacks in the country are in Mississippi right now, but that's a side conversation. But this one's going to be incredible. I will say the whole Charlie Weiss Jr. piece of this all, the OC at Ole Miss that came with Lane to LSU, but stayed at Ole Miss to coach through the playoffs. That dude's going to be a head coach in very short order. In fact, if that Florida State job opens up, I don't know who's going to be running the ship down there because they just fired the AD. That's who I'd call. But we're not a search firm, at least not yet. So back up on the main road, there's so many football pieces here. There's so many things that you think you know about LSU after week one. But week one lies to us all the time. And so, you know, people's minds remember LSU blowout, Ole Miss taken to the wire in week one, 38 hung on that Ole Miss secondary. Boy, imagine what LSU is going to do. I guess if it's a rinse repeat of week one, then yeah. But hey, if week one to week two was rinse repeat, would we have seen Michigan beat Oklahoma? Would we have seen a lot of things? Now, Oregon, to their credit, they were rinse repeat week one to week two. But there's still a lot of craziness and unpredictability here. The football piece is great. The theater is just like the cherry on top for me.
1: So are you concerned about Oregon?
28: Yes, I am. Yes, I'm concerned because... So we're fresh off a season where we saw the failure to launch mode with several top 10 teams, the Clemson thing, the LSU thing, the Penn State thing. So, you know, the new narrative in college football is who's this year's Penn State? And Oregon just happens to be the first prime candidate to be this year's Penn State. It's like you got the stack of wood here, but it won't light because the wood's wet. Whatever. Choose your metaphor. I don't think it's too late for them to pull the nose up. But you know what they reek of? They reek of a team that won it all the year before, and they've come in complacent, little lethargic, taking things for granted. The difference, Rich, is they didn't win anything last year. They got blown out by Indiana the year before. They got blown out by Ohio State. So they've got all the trappings of complacency without the prize to show for it in their rearview mirror. I don't know. It's like watching a bunch of ingredients that should make a good meal, but no one's making the meal. They were very, very unprepared. I'd say in the past 2 weeks, I know that staff very well, man. I've been in that building. I've sat in team meetings. I've sat in staff meetings. Like, I know how militaristic they are about this, which makes it mind-boggling when you see the outcome here. But, dude, their first five drives against Boise 2 weeks ago, seven offensive points. Their first five drives this past weekend, zero offensive points. They got dominated. That you change one or two things about the beginning of that game, and it's 24-0 Oklahoma State. That's one where Oregon's lucky to be in that thing. Mm. So they got USC coming up on the road in a couple of weeks, and that'll define a lot of things, because if they go down two losses already, and you know they've still got several big-time Big Ten hurdles, I don't feel great about it. Remember, this is a team replacing both coordinators, but that roster is a ready-made winner on paper. We don't play the game on paper, though. That's a big problem sometimes. We do not play this thing on paper.
1: They play them inside television sets, as Kenny Mayne once said famously. Before I let you go, what is your take from Michigan-Oklahoma? What is your takeaway?
28: I was so disappointed, only because I bought into John Mateer. I bought in hook, line, and sinker. You know, I even put like 10 or 20 bucks on a Mateer Heisman ticket.
1: Okay.
28: Mainly because I thought it was good content. But still, I did spend 20 American dollars in this economy on a John Mateer Heisman ticket. And I don't know, like, he got hurt midway through the year last year, and so there was the whole pre-post injury stat line. But you know, he was front squatting 500 pounds in the offseason, which is, as we all know, that's integral to a quarterback's mechanics. How much can you front squat? And people made fun of me, and they're like, "Man, he's the same John Mateer. Doesn't matter. You can't bench press a touchdown pass." And I'm like, "You'll see." And we went up there, and I saw. They didn't see. I saw. A lot of people are piling blame on like Ben Arbuckle, who's the OC at Oklahoma. Rich, I don't know what he could have schemed. Like, I don't know how you work around a guy with accuracy that poor. I will say maybe the biggest surprise is the coaching staff seemed to be as shocked at the production or lack thereof as we did. And that's a problem, because normally when the public is seeing it, the coaching staff has known it for weeks or months. And the reason I say that is because if you knew he was going to struggle that bad as a passer, you wouldn't have scripted him up to throw as many passes in the first half as Underwood did the entire game. I'm sitting there mid-second quarter talking to Ian Fitzsimmons, who works for ESPN Radio, and I said, "Does it not seem to you like Michigan is running the offensive game plan that OU should be running?" Mm-hmm. You look at Underwood's stat line running the ball this game versus Mateer's from last year's game. It's nearly identical. So I got what I expected. It's just the opposite team did what I expected them to do.
1: Yeah, I mean, I guess I should have been more fine-tuned in my question. I don't care what you thought about Oklahoma. What do you think about Michigan? My bad.
28: What a sick individual.
1: That's me.
28: All right, so I'll be real with you. This is just you and I talking. No one else is listening,
1: right?
28: That's right.
1: Everybody, earmuffs.
28: We were there Friday.
1: Yes, sir.
28: We were in the building Friday. Michigan was great to us, by the way, man. Like, I love those folks, so I appreciate them.
1: Me too.
28: I have been around a lot of places Fridays before a big game. I've been around a lot of places after they lost and they're going into a big game. So I've got a lot of, you know, historical case study for this. The vibe around Michigan was not that of a ton of confidence. Now, I have not been around Kyle Whittingham teams a whole lot, so I chalked it up to maybe this is just the way a Kyle Whittingham, you know, a building organization feels before a big game. But I couldn't help but juxtapose that to how supremely confident OU was. So when Michigan came out and just took the fight to him, that's what I don't know if I'd say shocked, because I knew Michigan was a really good defensive team, but it surprised me. But the other thing is, you talk about preparation. How many, was it six OU drives that had to start inside their own 20? Mm-hmm. Two of them started at the 1 yard line. They dominated in special teams. They forced Mateer into making a mistake that they could benefit from. They ran Underwood. They did everything you and I talked about last week, bullet point after bullet point, that they'd need to do to win the game. So huge amounts of credit. Like, I don't think anyone leaves that game saying, well, all my questions have been answered about Michigan, but they're 2-0. That's what we know. They're 2-0, whole season ahead. And that game we saw last week, that's a foundation game. I can build on that. I can stand on that. I didn't have anything to stand on after the Western Michigan game.
1: No doubt. I'm with you. Josh, always a great to catch up with you. Josh Pate's College Football Show on YouTube.

0: 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When we come back, it's Overreaction Monday on a Tuesday. Cam Hayward and the comedian Joe Coy are also on the horizon.
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2: Game in the NL East. Now it's down to 4.5 with the Phillies not playing last night. They'll be in Washington the next couple of nights taking on the Nationals. We got Braves and Cubs again for you tonight. Going to be another 7:40 first pitch right here on the Ref. Coming up this weekend, the Georgia Bulldogs getting ready for their first road game of the year, also their first SEC game of the year. It'll be Dogs and Hogs, Georgia and Arkansas, coming up at noon Saturday. 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Georgia ranked number 2. Arkansas got beat up pretty bad by Utah out in Salt Lake City this past weekend. You get the top local and national sports stories every 20 minutes right here on Athens' Voice of the Dogs, 960 The Ref, and on the 960 The Ref app.
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7: Rich, number to dial on the program. Taylor in Arkansas has some... fantasy questions for us. Ooh, apparently. What's okay. up, Taylor?
8: Taylor.
9: Hey, Rich, how are you?
7: What's on your mind?
9: Okay. Hey, so me and my friends were doing a guillotine league for the first time.
7: Okay.
9: I heard y'all talk about it all the time.
7: They're
9: last
7: fun.
9: Year.
7: They're fun. They're fun. And if you're looking for advice, you've come to the right place because TJ Jefferson had a shot of being potentially chopped in week one of our league, but was. Smart enough to just bench Cortland Sutton last night, because if he had fumbled twice, you'd have lost. You gotten chopped.
10: It's not my first rodeo.
7: Oh yeah. So TJ, honestly, we're all over whatever you need. What do you need?
9: Yeah, there's just so many different strategy ideas. So I was getting close to getting chopped, but I had Isaiah Likely, so that saved me.
7: Okay.
9: And I have AJ Brown, so that's not looking too good. So,
7: I'd agree. I'd agree.
9: A team that got chopped has Jalen Waddle and DK Metcalf. So, like, I was wondering how much, like, money should I spend on someone like that? Because I don't want to spend too much for someone like Waddle, but I also only have Matthew Golden and Casey Concepcion as my wide receivers. So,
7: what's
9: I kind of need some help there. So, I don't know what to do. So,
7: Taylor, here's the deal, man.
11: 30%. You got to go get one of those guys.
7: Yeah, it's survive in advance,
11: yeah,
7: right?
11: Survive
7: in
11: advance.
7: Can't sit here. I'm only going to put a few bucks down because I need to save my money for later. There's no later in the guillotine.
11: Yeah, if you're close to the block, you got to improve your roster at any cost.
7: Yeah, how does that sound?
9: So like $100 be too
7: no,
9: much?
7: No, I mean,
10: what's your budget?
11: Yeah, well, what is your budget?
9: It's $1,000.
7: Okay. Oh.
11: Yeah, I think 100 minimum. Those guys are going to get snapped up.
9: Thinking.
11: Yeah.
10: Maybe. But you also don't want to put yourself in a position where you spend too much early. I know this from last year. And then you keep advancing, and now you've got nothing. So you just got to kind of be smart about it.
7: Oh, well, I think we just gave it.
9: Puka Nacua was almost chopped, but the guy in last place needed 4 points from Waddle, and he got... nothing there, so Puka was almost available. So I was going to break the bank for him.
10: But that would have been $600-700.
7: Taylor, thanks for the call. There you go.
9: Yeah.
7: Look at us, RES Consulting Unite. We're here for you. You're there, we're here. Let's go to
10: only Gotti.
7: Lloyd in Louisiana wants to talk. What's up, Lloyd?
10: Lloyd.
12: How we doing today?
10: Lloyd.
12: I appreciate y'all taking my call. I have an opinion, and I was kind of mad that yesterday, no sports shows, no news media talked about this, but I guarantee if it was a bigger game, everybody would have talked about it.
7: What?
12: About the second quarter play between Detroit and New Orleans.
7: We talked about it,
12: a fumble that didn't happen, that got overturned to an incomplete pass and explained so stupidly by Mike Pereira.
7: Well, Lloyd.
12: I need to get your opinion on what you think about that play.
7: Lloyd.
12: I could have changed the game.
7: Here, I'll give you the beats, if you will. We did talk about it yesterday. to the point where we had a quote from the league's vice president of instant replay. His name is Mark Butterworth, Lloyd. I don't know if you know any Butterworths.
12: No.
7: Okay.
12: Other than food.
7: Okay.
11: Got it. Exactly.
7: But long story short is that's the appropriate officiating of what's in the rule book. That really is. I don't know why it's in the rule book. It's so confusing to me. It makes no sense to me. That looked 1,000% like a backwards pass. And if it wasn't a pass, it was a fumble. Period. The ball went backwards. But there's something in the rule book that says if your arm's going forward and the ball goes backwards, it's as if it's going forward, which is the dumbest thing I've ever heard. So I totally understand why you feel like you're hosed. Totally.
12: I still believe that the NFL still hates the Saints. Go back to the NFC Championship game versus the Rams with a non-pass interference. That this right here could have changed the game. We don't know how the game would have been on week one.
7: Well, it would have been 7-7, and instead of being down 21-0,
11: right.
7: It would have been 7-7. So I understand that, but it was appropriately called, and I appreciate the call, Lloyd. And that's the other thing that I wanted to kind of hit yesterday, but we were at the end of our segment time. Why it's in the rule book that way? Why? You know, because I asked that of Pereira back in the day about the tuck rule, and he goes, well, there's too much gray area, so you have to make there's less gray area by having the taking the football down as a pass. And I'm like, gray area? Like, you just created the gray area. Because this looks like you don't want to pass anymore. You want to run it, and you're calling it a pass. So you've created a gray area of this hand moving forward is a pass. This ball tucked underneath an arm is a run. And the process of tucking it is not now considering it a run. It's considering it a pass still. Why? Makes no sense. Because it looks like when you make a move with your arm that you don't intend to throw it anymore, why are we still calling it a pass? You're creating the gray area. You're making me feel ridiculous with my two eyes or say they're lying, but they're not. That's what this thing is. Ball goes backwards.
11: Backwards.
7: Right.
11: So even if it is a forward pass, it's going backwards.
7: Well, even if you're
11: lateral.
7: Even if that means we're intending it to pass, right? Then the intent is to pass and the ball goes backwards. That's just the way it should go.
11: Yeah.
7: Not like
11: fumble.
7: Oh, the intention to pass means I'm intending to throw it forward. Thus, it's now this move means it's an incomplete forward pass. What?
10: Yeah.
11: Did you see Ryan Fitzpatrick's tweet yesterday?
7: Which was?
11: He quote tweeted Pereira's video of breaking down the whole explanation and the intent and all that. And he goes, per this ruling, I'd like the league to review all 169 of my interceptions. My intent was clearly to throw it to my receiver.
7: And the rule book
11: very funny
7: brings about an appropriate amount of snark and sarcasm. That is an appropriate answer because the rule book is written in a way that makes me feel stupid when I think me, you, the American people listening and watching us, the international community that watches us later,
10: U.S.,
7: we all collectively look at that and say that's a backwards
11: yeah, clearly
7: pass.
11: A fumble or a backwards pass.
7: Right.
11: One or the other.
7: No. Sorry. The rule book says that if the hand makes a certain motion, we're just assuming you intended to throw it forward, so we're just going to rule it as such. Why? Why? Like, we're trying to protect the people who are throwing the football from what? Fumbling? Because that's what that was. Or a backwards pass, because that's what that was. It makes no sense. Mm-hmm. All right, we'll take one more call, and then we'll do Overreaction Monday on a Tuesday when we come back. How does that sound? Okay, let's go to Mike in Arizona.
11: Mike.
7: What's up, Mike? You there, Mike? Hello?
8: Hi, Hello, how are you guys
7: doing? You're on the air, sir. What's going on?
10: What's up, man?
11: Mike.
8: Hi, I've got a 54-year-old dad from Queen Creek, Arizona. I've been a 49ers fan since 1980, since Arizona didn't have a pro team until about 87. I've grown a little bored watching my team. You know, they haven't done so well as the glory years, of course. And so with some extra time, I've sat around and thought of a couple ideas that I think would benefit the NFL and kind of like you guys to...
7: Give me your best one. I have time for one. Give me your best one, Mike.
8: Okay, the open NFL concept would be reorganizing the league to a flat, open NFL with no divisions, no AFC, no NFC. And the benefit is every team would play every other team every 2 years, and you would get every team in every NFL stadium every 4 years. The best records would determine the playoff seeding and the home games, and any two teams could meet in the Super Bowl any year, including legacy rivalries that have never been possible. And the idea would lend itself to expansion, so you could add one team, you could add two teams, you don't need to worry about eight divisions being balanced. And I think it's a pretty exciting idea.
7: So it could be a Jets, it could be a, like what?
11: Like a Packers-Bears Super Bowl.
7: Huh.
11: I don't hate this idea.
10: I don't either.
11: Right off the bat.
7: I'm going back and forth as to why the league would do that. It's not
8: so
7: broken.
8: I think the
7: right
8: expandability argument is fairly strong, that right now there's 32 teams, so there's 31 opponents for every team, meaning 31 games. So the current 17 games schedule lends itself to 34 games every 2 years. So you'd have three competitive balance games on top of the mandatory playing every other team. So that could work, you know, strength of schedule and try to balance things out, maybe play rivalries a little more often. But that expandability, there's not these major, you know, 10, 20-year leaps that you need to add eight teams to balance the divisions or something like that. It could be very incremental. The number of games per season could be incremental. And, you know, if you're a fan, you're guaranteed to get every team in your stadium every 4 years, which is pretty exciting for season ticket holders.
7: Mike, in Arizona, frequently when I look down at my call screen of, like, an idea for a rule change or the league, I'm thinking, this is not going to work out well, but I'll take the call anyway. But you might be onto something here. Just put a pin in that, and we'll see how it works with the NFL moving forward. I don't think there's going to be much, thanks to the call, NFL ownership, membership. There would have to be a massive influx of weirdness that goes down in on a field or in division, or a massive influx of under 500 teams winning divisions over and over again for them to make a change like this. You know, sometimes that ownership has got to be talked into doing it 5, 6, 7, 8, 9 years in a row. But the expansion idea, that's the one. You just add one.
11: Yeah, but to his point, exactly. You don't, you know,
7: keep
11: the divisions
7: even
11: balanced.
7: Number of teams, right?
11: Right. You'd have to do 2, 4, 6. Now you're just like, we can add a team every couple of years and have one big group. I don't know.
7: Not bad.
11: Interesting. It's in a weird way, you don't really want to copy college football right now, but in a weird way, it's like the college football model where it's just one big group.
7: It's like your fantasy league too. You know, just
11: right, exactly.
10: Man,
7: put 16 teams in.
11: But our fantasy teams aren't 30 deep.
7: I know that. Let's take a break. Overreaction Monday on a Tuesday when we come back before we welcome in Cam Hayward on a Zoom and Joe Coy in person.
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15: I'm Logan Booker with a 960 The Ref Southern Sports Center. The Braves dropped the first of a three-game series in Chicago last night, 7-3 to the Cubs. They lose a half game in the NL East. Now it's down to 4.5 with the Phillies not playing last night. They'll be in Washington the next couple of nights taking on the Nationals. We got Braves and Cubs again for you tonight. Going to be another 7:40 first pitch right here on The Ref. Coming up this weekend, the Georgia Bulldogs getting ready for their first road game of the year, also their first SEC game of the year. It'll be Dogs and Hogs, Georgia and Arkansas, coming up at noon Saturday. That means an 8 o'clock in the morning airtime on the pregame show, and we'll have all that coverage for you right here on The Ref. Georgia ranked number 2. Arkansas got beat up pretty bad by Utah out in Salt Lake City this past weekend. You get the top local and national sports stories every 20 minutes right here on Athens' Voice of the Dogs, 960 The Ref, and on the 960 The Ref app.
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7: 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All right. It's a Tuesday during a football season. So that means it's Overreaction Monday on a Tuesday, presented by Marriott Bonvoy.
0: That was terrible.
1: That was crap. That was garbage.
2: This place sucks.
3: Overreaction
4: Mondays.
3: Monday. On a Tuesday.
7: It's presented by Marriott Bonvoy, and it's Overreaction Monday on a Tuesday. Chris, I imagine you had so many in the chamber for the podcast itself that, by the way, has gone over 350,000 views in just 24 hours. It's a record for us.
10: Thank you.
7: I imagine you'd have some left left for,
11: I got some
7: for this
11: left,
7: segment.
11: And I got a couple from last night, so let's start there. The Chiefs signing Kenneth Walker III will go down as the best decision of the 2025 offseason. 2026 offseason.
7: So what are we comparing it to? Well, I mean, A.J. Brown and Jalen Waddle
11: agent,
7: so far.
11: Every free agent move, every trade, Myles Garrett, Jalen Waddle, A.J. Brown. The number one offseason move.
10: Week one, right? We should not overreact.
7: Why am I sitting here thinking about it?
11: Yeah,
7: normally I would just immediately spit back, it's week one.
11: TJ this morning said that he's going to win back-to-back Super Bowl MVPs.
10: I said, could you just imagine?
7: Wow.
10: Chiefs going to win the Super Bowl
7: what
10: and Ken Walker.
7: I didn't even think of that. Well, again, A.J. Brown's going to be out for a month.
11: Probably more.
10: 6 weeks.
7: Myles Garrett's going to be out for a month.
11: Maybe more.
7: Let's see what Aaron Donald does.
11: Is he going to play at all?
7: I don't. At all, he will. I'll just call this an overreaction for the moment. Because that is exactly what he certainly was that in week one.
11: He's on a pace for 3,000 rushing yards.
7: He certainly was that in week one. All that in the biscuit. What else you got, Chris?
11: This guy was hinting at a decision in the halftime interview. If you guys picked up with Sean Payton,
7: he said, ask me in a half.
11: Sean Payton's going to take back play calling for the Broncos before the end of this month.
7: Before the end of this month?
10: How about before the end of this day?
7: Again, you're referring to Laura Rutledge asked him at halftime coming out, right?
11: Coming out of halftime.
7: Halftime. You know, how's it been not calling plays?
11: Right.
7: Great question, by the way.
11: Great question.
7: Superb question. And he said, ask me in a half. which I think was his way of just, you know, being funny and cutesy and getting back to the, you know, giving a quick answer so he can get back to the sideline, which is where all coaches want to go. Before the end of September is an overreaction. Sometime this season, if you just put it that way.
11: Halloween.
7: I don't know. I don't think that's an overreaction, but that may be way off. He could be sitting here this morning going, you know what? I know
11: they're,
7: we lost, but
11: 0-2.
7: Guy did a great job. It's exactly what I would have done. I wouldn't have done it too much differently. And I feel better today than I would normally coaching after a game. I don't know. We have no idea. But I'll call this an overreaction. What else?
11: TJ, sorry, not sorry. We're all idiots for hopping on the Cowboys bandwagon this summer.
10: I mean,
7: it's an overreaction. I'll answer it for you.
11: What were we thinking?
7: What were we thinking?
11: We thought, Jerry Jones isn't talking much. So that means everyone's more locked in. Move here, move there. George Pickens, franchise tag. Dak looks great. No, it's the exact same thing.
7: Still an overreaction. It's week one, man. It's week one. End of story. Let's see how these kids on defense get coached up and how quickly they can get up to speed.
10: Yeah, you know,
7: you saw my guy Barm. He jumped off sides once, but then he also went in the backfield and got those 5 yards back.
10: Yeah, you could tell that he's going to be a dog. Also, you know, like to not overreact. There were a few fumbles that if we get that game's different. You know, so I know you said we got punked, and I'm still not. That's not sitting well, but I don't think we can overreact too much.
7: What else, Chris?
11: The bounces did go the Giants' way. TJ, you're right on those fumbles. Week one, the way week one ended in Houston showed the Texans were right to wait on Stroud's future.
7: Why? Because he fumbled at the end?
11: What was the issue in the playoffs?
7: Dude.
11: All this guy did was fumble.
7: He had a terrific week one.
10: Wait a minute, so is his fault the fumble and not the right tackles?
7: Exactly. This guy. That's an overreaction. I thought he played a terrific football game. You didn't? He went toe to toe with Josh Allen. And if Kwame Lassiter snags a, you know, gimme. No, I shouldn't say that. Pardon me.
11: Hit him in the hand. A
7: gift opportunity. How about that?
11: It's what Josh Allen does. He gives them to you.
7: I know. So, come on now. Give this guy a little bit of grace. I know the way it ended. And I know that they didn't give him the contract. But that does not.
11: And they're waiting until the end of the year.
7: What else?
11: Somebody's finally listening to me.
7: I'll dispatch this.
11: Nick Caserio on line one. All right, we talked about it, and I'm doing it here, TJ. Mm-hmm. Derrick Henry will finish his career on the Mount Rushmore of running backs.
7: He already's there, isn't he?
11: Ooh, already there?
10: What?
11: Whoa.
10: Chill.
11: We're gaming this out, right? Jim Brown, Walter Payton.
7: Emmett,
11: Derrick Henry, no Barry Sanders.
10: Stop. Chris, there is not a person I think on the planet Earth.
11: No Emmett?
10: There are people, there are far more people who would not put Emmett on their hall in favor of Barry than there are of anyone leaving Barry. They're wrong, by the way, but of leaving Barry off.
7: Obviously, Mount Rushmore is a,
11: I'll never
7: a subjective thing.
11: Off.
7: It's a subjective
11: thing. Right, of course.
7: Okay.
11: Jim Brown stays on.
7: But Derrick Henry, as you know, is gonna take Emmett's record of most rushing touchdowns. He's gonna do that.
11: Yeah, maybe this season.
7: Well, that would be a tall order. Very tall order. He's gonna pass LaDainian Tomlinson very soon. He's gonna finish, you know, if he stays healthy and keeps doing what he's doing, sixth on the all-time rushing list. And if he has a 2,000-yard season, just if he really goes crazy, fifth.
11: Oh, sorry, he'll pass Tomlinson this season.
7: Right.
11: Maybe.
7: Fifth. So, and then he keeps going? I'm just saying.
11: Mm. It's going to be close.
7: I can't, you know how I feel about him, so it's not an overreaction. What else, Chris?
11: Last one. If either the Rams or Chargers lose this week, they're out, not making the playoffs.
7: That's so silly. That's silly.
11: In the history of the NFL, only three teams who have started 0-2 have won the Super Bowl. Okay? So if one of them loses this week, kiss the Super Bowl goodbye.
7: I still think that's crazy. It's crazy, man. Come on, man. 0-2 teams.
11: And 0-2 started two of the hardest divisions in the NFL.
7: It's a 17th regular season game. Ugh, man. Now, listen, if the Chargers go to 0-2... by losing at home to Arizona and Vegas, then I'll sit here and say...
11: Are we going to hit the panic button finally?
7: I'll sit here and say they're in massive trouble, but you can pull it together, and then all of a sudden, out of 15 games, you win 10 of them. You know, you're 10-7. You got a shot. Out of 15 games, you win 11 of them. You know, I mean, seriously. The Rams... they're too damn talented. I'm never going to jump off them.
11: Oh, we know that.
7: You do know that.
11: I do know that.
7: Yeah, I'm not going to do that.
11: Okay.
7: It's just still too early. The Bears in particular. Again, I know they didn't make the Super Bowl, but they made the playoffs, and they made some hay in it, too.
11: The Bears made the playoffs. A lot of one-score games that went their way. They had to pull a lot of rabbits out of hats. Yeah,
7: but they had the hats and the rabbits, and they pulled it. So, is that all you got over there?
11: That's it,
7: all right, that's a big finish you had right there. Overreaction Monday on a Tuesday presented by Marriott Bonvoy. If you're an NFL fan, you're probably in a long-distance relationship with your team, and that hurts your heart. Luckily, Marriott Bonvoy has hotels close to nearly every NFL stadium, which helps your heart. Check in for game day with Marriott Bonvoy, the official sponsor of the NFL. You didn't answer that question. I answered it. What do you got?
10: I'm really deep in this running back Mount Rushmore.
11: I know. We were talking about it yesterday.
10: I was kind of like adding up stats, so I didn't really even...
11: Well, who's your four right now?
10: Right now, Jim Brown, Walter Payton, Emmitt Smith, and Barry Sanders.
7: Huh.
11: And who would come off if Derrick Henry gets the all-time rushing record?
10: I'm not taking Emmitt off my list, so it would Barry.
7: Yeah.
11: Man.
10: But again, I'm obviously, because I've been fighting this fight since I was 11 years old about Emmitt Smith. And
11: sure.
10: So, like, I've made, I just, Emmitt's my guy. So, but.
7: Cam Hayward's coming up next hour. Joe Coy in studio as well. And funny thing.
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3: 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Steelers defensive tackle Cam Hayward. Coming up, comedian Joe Coy. And now, it's Rich Eisen.
7: Hour number three of the Rich Eisen Show is on the air. Fun show already. All 3 hours can be taken in. If you want to listen to it on a podcast or Disney Plus page, if you missed anything over the first 2 hours, Josh Pate on the program. The comedian Joe Coy is about to join us right now. 844-204-RICH, number to dial on the show. But his Pittsburgh Steelers got the win against the Atlanta Falcons. He is 0-1 right now. And he's joining us right now on the program. Is one and oh right now. Not Just Football with Cam Hayward is a weekly podcast, and that podcast he's gone from TMZ to TJ. TJ Watt is this week's. Hey man, I saw you in Variety, Entertainment Weekly,
11: everywhere.
7: Us Magazine was picking up Not Just Football with Cam Hayward, pal.
15: Yeah, I didn't think People's Magazine and US Weekly would be featuring me that way. I'll say that.
7: But listen, I'm sure you got a lot of attention. But TJ Watt is your guest this week, and
15: I was going to
7: start with that one first with you. What is it like to watch him just snag one out of the air and take it to the house and basically end things? What is that? What does that do for you, the team? What's it like, man? You know,
15: well, I'm glad he scored, because if you all know that play, right after I have to go to field goal. So I'm like, all right, I don't need to run anymore. You got a clear lane. You handle that. But
7: nice.
15: And that's kind of the epitome of what he did for our team. It was just, you know, he took into his own hands. You know, I give him a lot of crap because he was a quarterback in high school. He wasn't a good quarterback, but he was a really good tight end. And you see those hands on display. Him and JJ have always been good at catching the ball at the line of scrimmage. And it's something in that Wisconsin water, because they got the goods over there.
7: So what is there? Take me in the prep here. Is it something you saw in the film room? Something that you knew that if it's a certain look, a certain down, a certain distance, certain hash, that this is what Cooper Rush might do, and that led to the instinct? Cam?
15: I think it's instincts. I think it also plays a big part that we were on their third quarterback. So, you know, they're not rushing through their reads and going on to the next thing. So when he's loading up to throw, it's about getting your hands up, getting ready. I had some batted balls, but yes. TJ took it a step further and just, you know, caught the ball, had the wherewithal to get up and score. I was equating it to, do you remember the movie, Remember the Titans, but Replacements?
7: Sure. Okay.
15: And remember when the Husky, what is it, the oh man, the sumo wrestler, mm-hmm. and he gets the ball in his hands, and they're like, they create a convoy for him. They're like, follow us. That's what it felt like once TJ caught it. But it was a good moment, and it kind of put the game out of reach.
7: So does that make Rodgers the Keanu Reeves and McCarthy the Gene Hackman of this equation?
15: I think Rodgers would thrive as the Keanu Reeves. And I think Coach Mike's got some good Gene Hackman in him.
7: What was it like in the locker room afterwards with Mike getting the win for the first time as a Steelers head coach and being a guy from Pittsburgh himself? What was that like?
15: Well, he was a little bit emotional. It's always been his dream to be the Pittsburgh Steelers head coach. And that win is going to mean a lot. And I think every player knew that. That first game, there is just so much thinking from every coach. You can go around the league and say, hey, we're going to do this, we're going to do that. But to have that on top of playing and coaching at your dream school or your dream job, it's just unbelievable. And, we were happy to get that win for him. And hopefully we can deliver a lot more game balls to him.
7: Yeah, I mean, so the Patriots are up next. Yeah. And I'm sure did you watch that Wednesday nighter?
15: I did.
7: Okay.
15: I was mad, though, because I actually had Travion Henderson on my team and he didn't play. So,
7: well, it doesn't matter. You're in a league where guys are choosing the Steelers second overall in a fantasy. Like, you could win this thing in your sleep. Certainly.
15: Although,
7: wait a minute. TJ got some points for that guy.
15: Yeah, yeah. I actually lost this past week because I didn't have Travion. I forgot to take Travion out of my starting line.
7: Oh, boy.
15: Guys, I'm not used to Wednesday football. This isn't good for me.
11: True.
7: We've got to get in this league.
11: Yes. Can we get in this league next year?
7: You have to.
0: Either that or Cam, do you need a co-GM, someone that can help you? Because I know you're busy.
7: There you go.
15: I would love that. Much better than my son, who's just asking if we won or lost. Because this just isn't happening.
7: Right. Seriously, now. Listen, TJ's very trustworthy with names and passwords. If you want, let him do it.
0: I don't even need the password. I'll just text you who I think during the week.
7: But
15: I would appreciate that, TJ.
7: Somebody's got to. Well, it was a Wednesday night thing.
15: I'm watching the game. I was like, shoot, I forgot to update my roster.
7: So outside of that, what was your takeaway watching the Patriots and seeing something that, you know, you're putting in the back of your head here? Obviously, you're not going to give Vrabel and everyone else a heads up. But what was your takeaway watching that game?
15: Well, it was a tight game for a pretty good amount of time. A.J. Brown goes down and they're still battling back. They were without Travion Henderson, but they were still able to run the ball with success. I thought their defense played very good. To have that game as close as it was, I know there was turnovers that kind of changed the outcome, but that team played hard. There's a lot of fireworks that happened on that first night. I've been a part of watching a team get crowned and get their rings, and there's just a lot of emotion. But to let them know that went down the last drive says a lot about, you can take the Super Bowl champs down to the wire. And so we got our hands full, but we're looking for that opportunity. Drake May runs the ball, can throw the ball, and their defense is just opportunistic. You've got guys up front like Milton that, know how to rush. They also got Gonzalez in the back end, and they just know how to make plays. They know how to make timely plays, and you look at their playoff run, that's why they were so successful this past year.
7: So what do you do when there's a quarterback that comes into the game with a ball protection issue, and you are somebody that can affect his timing? How do you approach it differently, Cam?
15: Well, I think we go in saying we know there's a known issue, but it's an issue only if we make it an issue. As much as he turned the ball over, he's going to try to autocorrect and try to overprotect the ball. But we have to get him in situations by, stopping the run early, first and second down, controlling the play action a lot more. And, they do a lot of boots both ways. They're a lot different from other teams. A lot of teams will boot to their right because they have a right-handed quarterback. But this guy, he goes everywhere. And it's really important for us to get off the bus and really dominate up front. Last time we played them, it was early on in the season, and we caused a lot of turnovers, and that's the reason why we won that game. Those can't be just, you know, it can't be a coincidence. We got to go out there and really dominate from the get-go.
7: Cam Hayward, Not Just Football, his podcast. It's out there wherever you get your podcast. TJ Watt is his guest this week right here on the Rich Eisen Show for a few more minutes. So can you help us out here in the media, Cam, where we're trying to figure out week one results and how much they mean? Well, can you help us as an actual longtime veteran of this league about our takes coming out of week one about winning and losing and what it means for down the road, Cam?
15: September is important, but it's not everything. I think a lot of people like to jump on a bandwagon early because they see their team blows out another team. I tend to think if you can win your games early in September, it pays off later, but it's not an indicator that you're going to go out there and win the Super Bowl. I think there's a lot of luck. Injuries play a big factor. You look at that San Fran and LA game, them going across the country to play a divisional game is crazy to me. And there's a lot riding on that. And I just look at these conference games early on. It's all playoff seeding. And so we play a team like New England this early. You have to know the magnitude of playing a game, because this could be the difference between you playing at home or playing on the road.
7: So I should cross the Steelers being 17-0 off my take list. Should I do
15: that? Sir, you had already crossed that off. I saw all y'all's predictions, and the Steelers weren't making the playoffs on those.
11: See. Yeah, I'll be a man. I'll admit it. I didn't have you in.
7: Yeah.
11: Sorry.
7: Okay.
11: Sorry.
7: Wait a minute.
11: Sorry,
15: thanks, Chris.
7: No, but I'm changing. I think you're going 7. I saw the way Rodgers was running. I saw TJ Watt. I saw you're batting it down. I saw, by the way, Darnell Washington stole a man's soul. Am I correct?
15: That's what he does. I was messing with him because he's got this big fro out right now. And he looks like he could be part of the Jackson 5. And when he stepped out there and he slammed it to the ground, I was like, yeah, you look like you're part of a show, because you do that on cue week in and week out.
11: What is his real weight? Because he's listed at 264, and there is no way that's true.
15: I'm not allowed to disclose what he actually weighs, but that is wrong.
7: So if this was The Price is Right, should I bid higher or lower?
0: Clearly.
15: If you bid lower, you are crazy.
7: Okay, very good. All right, very good. And just circling back to the conversation we were having, should more reps, game reps in the preseason, would that be helpful, do you think, for week one, or not really?
15: Depends on the player.
7: All right. How about this one? Did you see Mike T on Sunday night?
15: Yeah.
7: Okay.
15: Mike T is sneak dissing everywhere. I love it.
7: Well, I mean, we'll get to that in a second. But he did say that the fact that folks like, I guess, you and others like TJ and everyone else is told to stay away from the quarterback all spring and summer, and then you got to flip a switch in week one and say, now go get the quarterback. And there are so many mobile quarterbacks. That's why it's the offenses are up and the defenses can't keep up. Cam.
15: He says that, and he was preaching that left and right. And I'm so mad at him. I would love to have sacked Ben a little bit more times in practice or get after Mason in practice. You know,
7: but is it true, though, that you, because you can't get those guys down in practice, it's tough for you to flip a switch in week one and two?
15: I will say early on, when we really started harping on the roughing the passer situations where that became a clear indicator, it's hard to practice like that. And it's hard to really simulate how we got to take a guy down. You can't simulate it anytime. You're never going to put your quarterback in harm's way. There's just a lot riding on that.
7: Yeah, and Mike Tomlin, quote, over the Browns-Jaguars highlights, which were all Jaguars, in the words of my friend Juju Smith-Schuster, the Browns is the Browns, end quote.
15: It's so funny to hear Mike T just like quoting other Steelers and going on these tangents. I'm like, wow, you've just been waiting to have this time and this open forum to go down this rabbit hole of Steelers quotes and actually addressing them in the media now. As many times as he would tell us to just shut up, now he's able to go out there and just say what he wants.
7: That's bulletin board material, is it not, Cam? Isn't that bulletin board material? I mean, you're seeing the Browns in just 2 more weeks, Thursday night.
15: It's not bulletin board material. We still got to play. A lot is said, but
7: okay.
15: The plays are the plays, and we got to go out there and dominate.
7: All right. Did Bijan say anything to you before the game because of what happened the night before? No,
15: he didn't say much. Okay. I knew he was getting the ball a lot, and then I said, good job on his acting career in, with the Outer Banks.
7: No, he didn't say anything about the night before in Texas. He didn't say anything?
15: Oh, wow. Just because you had a good week this past week.
7: Oh, we did. And then the week got better. It got better.
15: I don't know what happened. I was at a loss for words. I actually texted KD, Kevin Durant, today, and I was like, you probably enjoyed that more than anybody because we had it in the bag at, 23-3?
7: Yes, I can confirm it was 23-3. It was a 20-point game. Your team blew. Yeah. What?
15: I can't wait till we play this year.
7: Lots more football to be played, including yourself. I appreciate the time, Cam. You be well.
15: You too, King Richard.
7: We'll see you next. We'll see you next week. Not Just Football with Cam Hayward podcast. Get it where all podcasts can be gotten. TJ Watt is his guest, coming off of the moment that made him a 10-plus interception, 100-plus sack guy. Julius Peppers is the only other guy in the history of the NFL to have that. Cam, thanks for the time, brother.
15: Thank you, brother. See you next week.
7: There goes Cam Hayward, everybody. I think I know that room. I've been in that room. Oh. I've had meetings in that room.
2: Masters flag in the background.
7: Yeah. Oh, and by the way, Todd Monken was asked in his press conference about Mike Tomlin's Browns is the Browns. Hit it.
4: Everybody's afforded their opinions, right? That's what you do when you go from coaching to television. And we have to own that. I mean, we have to own that. We didn't play very well. I don't see it that way. Browns being Browns, I don't see it that way. Every week is different. Every team is different. We just didn't play well. That's 1 week. That's not Browns being Browns. That's Browns playing poorly on 1 week.
7: Okay. Well,
2: okay.
7: I'll just say this, okay? Browns is the Browns. I'll just interpret this. Is, in fact, Browns is playing poorly in 1 week. Because that's what the Browns frequently do. But not his Browns, just 1 week.
2: Just 1 week.
7: That's it.
2: Just 1 week.
7: It's just it's Todd Monken's Browns are just 1 week, and we could see what happens from week to week.
0: He's got nothing to do with the old Browns.
11: Right.
7: That is correct.
11: That is correct.
7: Well, actually, he helped those Browns be the Browns.
0: Oh, yeah.
7: When he was coming in with the Lamar Jackson.
0: Yeah, right.
2: With the Ravens,
7: you know, but NBC's got to be thrilled with Mike Tomlin saying stuff that we're talking about. Like that's the point.
0: I started to do a little thing on my notes about Tomlin quotes. What I got from last week was pressure's ever present. Either you're feeling it or you're applying it, and I was like, that's great.
7: Well, I guess his sit down with Andy Reid's going to be great, right?
2: Oh, that is going to be good.
7: That'll be a fun one. 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Joe Coy, come on out of the green room and out here on the Rich Eisen Show. 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
14: 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And blue in the face, Dodger hat, it's yeah. All like it kind of, the script kind of looks a little Dodgerish, not to get you in trouble or anything
15: no,
14: like that.
15: No, you can say it.
14: There
15: it's,
14: you go.
15: I mean, it's
14: it works.
15: The thing about comedy, it's like I'm married to these jokes, right?
14: Mm-hmm.
15: So it's I get a little sad whenever a new special comes out, because I don't do them after. Once the special drops, I won't go on tour and repeat them.
14: Okay.
15: So it's kind of like a divorce. So it's kind of like it's a marriage and then it ends in divorce, right? And it's like happy moment, very sad at the same time. And

0: This one especially because it's about my stepdad. And he was a huge Dodger fan. And so am I. You know what I mean? And his whole thing was to go to a Dodger game.
1: Okay.
0: And that's the end. That's the last thing I talk about in the special is that moment taking him to this Dodger
1: game. But you didn't take him to just any game, right?
0: Yeah, I took him to that. I don't know who hit the walk-off.
1: Probably Freddie Freeman.
0: No, it wasn't.
1: If you want to just take a stab, Freddie.
0: No, it wasn't. This was before Freddie was playing for us. It was when they went into extra inning. They went 18 innings, not the one that just happened.
1: The NLCS against
2: the Red Sox in the World Series. It was Muncy.
0: Was it? Are you sure?
3: Yeah.
0: But no, this is the NLCS.
2: Oh.
0: This is the NLCS, not World Series. It was NLCS.
1: The Dodgers play so many 18
0: it's like inning 14 postseason
1: playoff games.
0: Yeah.
1: Like you can't figure it out.
0: Yeah.
1: Okay. So you took him to.
0: So I took him to that. Okay. He was on his breath. You know, he was on that machine and everything. It was the last game. I don't want to give it away, but it's just one of those stories where it's just like, it was just very sentimental. So that's what Blue in the Face is all about. Yeah.
1: Well, the Dodgers clinched the postseason berth last night.
0: Yeah.
1: I don't know if you saw this, but they did not celebrate with popping of champagne and spraying it all over the place.
0: Yeah.
1: Dave Roberts led them in a celebratory toast.
2: Oh.
1: A gentleman's toast is what it was called on the radio that I heard on the way down today. That's what happens when you win two in a row.
0: Yeah.
1: Like, we're not just celebrating a postseason birth. We're just going to pour some, like gentlemen.
0: Yeah.
1: And toast each other.
0: Yeah.
1: Like, that's the Dodger way of doing things.
0: They're the greatest.
1: I know.
0: I love them, man. I love Dave. I love the team. I love Tommy. I don't know if you saw my first pitch, but if you could pull that up.
1: You got you first pitched?
0: Bro. Come on. Best pitch of the year.
1: Is that right?
0: Down the middle, fastball. Are you kidding me?
1: Can you?
0: They clocked it. I think it was like 101 or something.
1: Can you pitch relief?
0: I wanted to. I asked.
1: It's every year the Dodgers are looking.
0: Postseason, I got a good arm.
1: They're always looking for relievers.
0: I'm there.
1: Okay.
0: Please pull it up, you guys. I think Rich thinks I'm lying.
1: No, I don't think you're lying at all. I threw out a ceremonial first pitch in Dodger Stadium once.
0: How was it?
1: Well, first of all, they sent the backup catcher at the time to catch it.
0: Yeah.
1: Which gave me an indication they didn't really believe in me. but the backup catcher turned out to be, by the way, Kenley Jansen.
0: Nice.
1: Who has gone on to greater things ever since catching my first
0: pitch. Yeah, so it's you. It's definitely you.
1: I turned the tide for his career, Joe. And
0: Tommy Edman caught mine.
1: Is that right?
0: And he was still on, you know, the injured list, right?
1: Okay, yeah.
0: And then he came back after I threw that first pitch. And I don't know if you guys noticed, he's been playing really, really well.
1: Mm.
0: You're welcome.
2: Yeah, mid-June, Joey, you do throw a bullet right down the middle, man. It looks good.
4: This is a great
1: top of the mound
4: pitch.
1: Yeah. Top of the mound.
0: What? How dare you question that, Rich? You think I'm at the bottom of the hill throwing from the grass?
1: I apologize.
0: They clocked it at 101. I'm pretty sure. If you guys could find it.
1: I only ask the questions that people are wondering.
0: Yeah.
1: Okay. Well, that's outstanding.
0: Thank you. I just want to impress you. That's all.
1: Could you imagine if you're... Is that one of the things you don't want to be as a major leaguer, is the one to ask, hey, can you catch this pitch? Ceremonial first pitch.
0: Yeah, I mean? I'm pretty sure.
1: I just went, for this instance, I went to a Yankee Angel game recently and Mike Trout caught the first pitch because it was Eric Dickerson who was throwing it. Yeah. That was the day after the Rams bought the team.
0: Wow.
1: So
2: I think it was Dickerson's birthday that day, too.
1: Is that what it was?
2: Yeah,
1: okay, so Trout was like, I'll catch that.
0: Yeah, for
1: but,
0: sure.
1: But, you know, I'll show up, they're probably like, all right. Bullpen catcher.
0: Yeah.
1: Well, by the way,
0: it's like, is the mascot here?
1: Reliever, potentially.
0: Yep.
1: You know what I mean?
0: Yeah.
1: So you're a Dodger fan, but you're also a Seattle
0: Mariner. Yeah.
1: So you're from?
0: So Seattle? I grew up in Tacoma, Washington. Okay. So of course, Ken Griffey Jr. for life. You know what I mean?
1: Right.
0: And of course, everybody else. But my first pitch from the mound is a Dodgers game, and my son was 3. So he grew up a Dodger fan.
1: Okay.
0: So, of course, I grew up with my son becoming a Dodger fan.
1: That makes sense. Okay.
0: And, yeah, so that's his team. And, of course, yeah, it's
1: okay.
0: It's just been a thing.
1: So are you a Seahawks fan as well?
0: Of course.
1: Okay.
0: What? All the way back to Jim Zorn. What?
1: Look at you.
0: Come on, that's
1: a pitcher.
0: All the way to John L. Williams, all the way to Brian Blades. Who else?
1: Okay.
0: Everybody.
1: Oh, Kurt Warner with
0: Kurt
1: a C. Kurt Warner with a C. Largent.
0: Largent all day.
1: Okay.
0: Remember when he got knocked out in the game, came back in the playoffs and knocked him right out again?
1: I do remember that.
0: Who was it that he knocked out? It was his redemption. You remember that?
1: That one I don't remember.
0: Oh God, please pull that up, you guys. This is one of the greatest seasons ever.
1: You're giving us homework.
0: It was one of the greatest seasons ever when Largent got knocked out at the beginning of the season. I forgot who knocked him out in Denver.
2: Mike Harden.
0: Yes, and then he got the pickoff.
2: Yep.
0: No, yeah, he got the pickoff. Steve got knocked him out.
2: Yeah, payback hit.
0: Payback. Same year.
2: 1988.
1: So you've been to the Kingdom then.
0: Oh yeah. I watched Michael Jordan in the Kingdom.
1: What do you mean?
0: I saw when the Bulls came to Seattle. And I went to watch that game. It was in the Kingdom. I was in section 300 up by the roof.
1: He looked like a little dot.
0: Yeah, it was a little dot and I didn't care. And it was the part where they had to extend it out.
1: Yeah.
0: Because there was too many fans, but the arena had to be on the right side.
1: Yes.
0: And I was basically on the empty side of the Kingdom watching the game. So right. I was even further.
1: Yeah,
0: the Kingdom, but at least I got to see SOM.
1: The Kingdom, whenever I think of the Kingdom, I think of obviously... Bo over Bosworth.
0: Over Bosworth.
1: Yeah. And I also think of just my Yankees losing to the Mariners in extra innings in 1994.
0: Who did that? Who slid in?
1: Oh, Ken Griffey Jr.
0: Yeah.
1: Of course. I remember Edgar Martinez, who was an absolute... Like, if I had to put together a Mount Rushmore of Yankee killers...
0: Let's go.
1: Edgar Martinez is on it. I'm one of the best. Oh, you want me to keep naming?
0: Yeah, Tito Martinez.
1: Well, no, I mean, just in terms of he won World Series for the Yankees.
0: Yeah.
1: I'm talking
0: but
1: about.
0: But he played for Seattle.
1: Right. I'm just talking about in general, not just Seattle Yankee killers.
0: Yeah.
1: You know?
0: Oh, okay. I see what you're saying.
1: Jay Buhner would be a Seattle Yankee killer.
0: Yeah.
1: The Yankees once banished him there for Ken Phelps, because that's what, as Seinfeld famously said, it's baseball people said Ken Phelps. But, I guess Altuve is one.
0: Mm-hmm.
1: They can't get Raphael. Mookie Betts. Mookie Betts is another one of them. But at any rate, I think about that. The Kingdom.
0: One thing that used to frustrate me about the Yankees is you took all of our players. You took everything that potentially was going to make Seattle better.
1: Right, from Seattle.
0: And you guys would take our players.
1: But you
0: took A-Rod. Well, A-Rod went to Texas first, right? Right,
1: yeah, the Texas.
0: But, I mean, he eventually went over to the Yankees. Right. Just everybody.
1: But you got Lou Piniella, who was a Yankee when I was growing up.
0: Yeah, that's true.
1: And I just saw him.
0: Wasn't swinging the bat.
1: He just came out for that anniversary that they just had up there in Seattle. And it was great to see him.
0: It's amazing, yeah.
1: Yeah, for sure.
0: He's amazing.
1: So your tour dates. What's it like playing Caesar's Palace, man?
0: It's my first time.
1: Is it going to be your first time?
0: Mm-hmm.
1: Okay.
0: It's sold out. It's crazy. You know,
1: September 19th.
0: Vegas, I usually play T-Mobile Arena. I sold that out twice. Okay. I'm the only comic to sell it out twice.
1: That's awesome.
0: And then Caesars just put in one of those crazy offers, you know, like casinos can do.
1: Okay, yeah.
0: And I'm like, T-Mobile what?
1: Who new phone? Who dis?
0: Right, sure. I'm trying to get a Rich Eisen mug.
1: Yeah.
0: Well,
1: you already have that. You've already earned that, Joe.
0: Promise.
1: Yeah, well, for sure. It's already resting over there. Trip down the 405. It's the least I can do.
0: Let's go.
1: Caesar's Palace in Las Vegas on the 19th. Battle Creek, Michigan. Where they make the cereal.
0: Yeah.
1: Hammond, Indiana, where the Bears might be playing one.
0: You're plugging like those dates, like Hammond.
1: That's Hammond, Indiana is the spot where the Bears are saying they want to move to play.
0: That's crazy.
1: Dude, I am not.
0: I don't understand these football teams just going into cornfields and building arenas.
1: Oh, it's not cornfields,
0: it's
1: man.
0: It's the weirdest.
1: They look like it.
0: Stay
1: looks like
0: in the city.
1: It looks like, you know, a gas and power and gas industrial complex in Hammond.
0: Where does Phoenix play again? They're like Glendale, Arizona.
1: That's where it is. That is correct. Oh, and you know, San Francisco's close. The Niners play closer to San Jose.
0: Yeah, they're actually in San Jose.
1: They are. Yeah.
0: Literally. Yeah. I went to the Super Bowl and I stayed in San Jose.
1: What'd you think of the Super Bowl? How many Super Bowls have you been to?
0: I've been to two.
1: Okay.
0: Both Seahawks.
1: Both against the Patriots?
0: Both against the Patriots.
1: Okay. So
0: I was so mad about that first one.
1: Hey, man, but you made up for it.
0: Yeah. Yeah, but that first one, that was ours.
1: I was in the stands for that one.
0: Yeah.
1: I have never seen a crowd flip.
0: Yeah.
1: In a snap of a finger.
0: Yeah. Do you remember when they all went home?
1: Where all fans who were happy were crying.
0: Yeah.
1: All the fans that were crying were happy.
0: Yeah.
1: One snap of a
0: finger. It was crazy. When Jermaine Curtis caught that ball.
1: Yeah, that was.
0: But he caught it, and that's when all of them left. That's when, like, a lot. Everyone, all the Patriots fans that were next to me, they just all left. They were like, "Oh, it's done." And I'm like, "Yeah, it is done. Bye, get out of here."
1: Let me introduce a guy named Malcolm Butler. So, The Forgotten Island, it's coming out in theater September 25th.
0: Yeah.
1: What you're voicing a character in that film,
0: yeah.
1: Huh?
0: Yeah.
1: Okay.
0: Well, yeah, I'm doing a character, which is crazy. It's another DreamWorks film.
1: Mm-hmm.
0: And man, shout out to Steven Spielberg, man. His love for Filipinos is amazing. You know, all the way down to Dante Bosco and Hook.
1: Uh-huh.
0: You remember Rufio and Hook?
1: Sure.
0: He's Filipino. And that was okay. Steven Spielberg. Just like, yeah, I like your talent. And then I shot coming in hot when I shot my special in Hawaii. I get a phone call from Steven Spielberg like, hey, let's do a movie. And like, yeah, and I pitched the movie and then boom, I got Easter Sunday and that's on Netflix right now. And then this happened and he got her, you know, the singer, her, and she's the lead for this movie. And it's just like, man, the love that Steven has for, you know, diversity and just telling other people's stories, it's just beautiful.
1: So
0: that's why he's such a great filmmaker.
1: You're walking around Hawaii.
0: Yeah.
1: The beautiful 50th state of these United States.
0: Yeah. Oh,
1: your phone goes off, looks down.
0: Yeah.
1: And it was an...
0: It was an email.
1: Yeah,
0: it was an email that was given to the entire staff at DreamWorks and Amblin, and then saying, get him in for a meeting. And shout out to Holly Barrio, pretty much his right hand, and went into the meeting. And,
1: with Spielberg?
0: No. That was Spielberg. That one was with her and okay. All the heads. And she showed me the email, and then next thing you know, he emails me, and we're talking, and...
1: You're email buddies with Stephen?
0: No, we're not email buddies. I'm going to put that out there. We exchanged emails together, you know what I mean? Okay. And it was a beautiful moment, and that movie, I'm telling you, Rich, like, you know, everyone always says, like, oh, you know, it's hard to get things approved, you know, when you're making a movie. Sure. I swear, it was like... It's different when your friend is Steven Spielberg. He's not my friend, by the way. Like, I love him to death, but that movie, anything I wanted, yes, it was that quick. It was just the most amazing thing, and that's why I always loved DreamWorks before I got the deal, but, like, that's why I'm in love with that company. They do it right, Spielberg. And he does it right.
1: All right.
0: Yeah.
1: Look at you. He turned on your heart light.
0: Yeah, man.
1: That's an E.T. reference for all you kids out there. I just did that. And you're getting a star in the Hollywood Walk of Fame coming up next year. Congratulations on that.
0: Thank you.
1: And Dodgers three-peat, yes or no?
0: Yes.
1: Okay.
0: Dodgers three-peat.
1: Walk me through
0: Hollywood. You know I sold out SoFi Stadium. That was March.
1: Fantastic.
0: And we sent you an invite.
1: I don't want
0: No, you did it. You did. But that's because we weren't friends yet.
1: No, I know that.
0: And now we're friends.
1: I know that. Spielberg invited me.
0: And I know you're telling the truth.
1: That is a falsehood.
0: That hurts.
1: That is absolutely false.
0: But I'm going to do Kia Forum.
1: Okay.
0: And that comes up in April.
1: Fantastic.
0: And I would love for you to be there if you could.
1: I appreciate the invitation.
0: Yes.
1: I will
0: full VIP treatment.
1: I will be around. Well, I mean, we're...
3: I only live 15 minutes from the forum, so I would
1: people.
0: I love that. Did you hear that? He goes, I live 15 minutes. I'll make it, Joe. I'm there, buddy. I'll walk there.
1: He never leaves the house.
0: Yeah, he does. But I would never leave this studio, by the way.
1: Oh, really?
0: Yeah. No.
1: It's fun here.
0: Yeah.
1: I appreciate that.
0: I'm serious. I have an office, and I try and like do stuff like that. I have a ping pong table in my office. Mm-hmm. Like, but this is like what I strive for it to be. Like, my green room looked like a cigar room.
1: Oh, baby.
0: Yeah, this is the best man cave ever.
1: Thank you again. I appreciate you saying that. Joe Coy, Blue in the Face, available today exclusively on Netflix. The Coy Meets World Tour. Vegas, Michigan, Indiana. 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
0: Wait, I got a gift for you.
1: What do you have?
0: Can I give it to you?
1: Sure.
0: Hurry, man. God, you're acting like we have...
1: You got bags and hats?
0: Throw.
1: What is this?
0: Yeah. Boom. Got the hat. I got the Blue in the Face tote bag for your wife. And then I got the hoodie that I'm wearing.
1: Wow.
3: Wow.
0: Inside there.
1: And I appreciate it. It says X large.
0: Yeah.
2: Boom.
1: I don't know if that's, you know, I sit. No, you're ripping off the X?
0: Now look at it. What size is
1: it
0: in there?
1: Husky.
0: What? No, it does not. It does not.
1: I'm in my bar mitzvah again.
2: Big boned. Take me back to the JCPenney catalog.
1: Thank you. I appreciate it.
0: I love you.
1: Look good back at you, man.
0: Yeah.
1: Joe Coy right here. Blue in the face is the tour.
0: Hey!
1: Yeah, there it is. Look at that.
0: Bro!
1: Form. Right there with everything.
0: Yeah, man. Tommy caught that and he was like, hey, man, that was heat. And I quote.
1: And he quotes. Back here on the Rich Eisen Show to wrap up this show in a moment.
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1: 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All right. Finished up hour number one, talking about the press conference moment in Austin on Monday. Arch Manning with an unfortunate reaction to the AI video that went out there, because for some reason he was asked about seeing any AI videos coming off of the Texas win over the Ohio State, and the one in which Steve Sarkisian violently slapped Holly Rowe to the ground. For some reason, some sick, twisted individual decides to make a video like that, gets put out there, and then, of course, it is thoroughly amplified based on that press conference moment. I said before, I expected an apology to come from everybody involved, and Arch Manning came through. First one that I've seen. And it's typical of the family of full class, high class, nailed it. In my press conference yesterday, this is on his Instagram, at Arch Manning. In my press conference yesterday, I made an insensitive comment about an AI video. There is nothing funny about it. It's easy to say I didn't mean it, but I know my words and actions were hurtful to a lot of people. I do not take that lightly, and I am deeply sorry for that. I specifically want to apologize to Holly Rowe for what she has personally had to deal with because of my comments. I have a ton of respect for her and appreciate her showing me grace in this moment. I need to be better and will be thoughtful, more thoughtful going forward. Perfect. Pitch perfect. Actually said the word sorry. How many apologies do you see that doesn't include that word?
2: Right.
1: Or the person that they're apologizing to said Holly Rowe's name. I have not seen her reaction, but it wouldn't surprise me that she has handled it, but to give him some grace. And I just find it very difficult to find grace for those people in the room who are yucking it up, who are colleagues of Holly's and mine and yours in this room, everybody who's on TV or radio. They should seek out Holly, every last one of them, even if they're anonymous right now. Call themselves out and say, I did something wrong, I apologize, and I promise to do better. We all have to. In every facet. 844-204-RICH, number to dial here on the program. Ryan in New Jersey has been hanging on for over 2 hours. What's up, Ryan?
15: Hey, Rich, how are you?
1: I'm hanging in there. You?
15: I'm great. Life is good. I'm actually calling you from college, but
1: hey.
15: I'm a huge Giants fan. Great win on Sunday. Still haven't come down from that. But I just wanted to tell you that the big difference, I just noticed it was night and day, me, watching the Giants under John Harbaugh. I can't remember the last time they had a big game and actually came out and threw the first punch like they did. And then also thinking just about all the fourth quarter leads they blew last night, I thought they did a great job finishing, specifically the offense and not Jackson Dart. So
1: yeah,
15: I just wanted to say that.
1: They did. Daniel Jeremiah on his pod, which I saw, was talking about Jackson Dart clearly took a step forward. He's clearly a better quarterback now than last year.
15: More experience.
1: And they were smarter, they were stronger, they were stouter, they were all of that stuff. What college are you calling in from, Ryan?
15: From New Jersey, but actually calling from a beautiful Quinnipiac in Hamden, Connecticut.
1: Yeah, so, I know where that is.
15: Nice. Majoring in sports comm, so
1: yeah.
15: Big fan of the show for a while and excited to call in.
1: That's where all the polls come from too, right? Quinnipiac.
15: Absolutely, yeah. A great hockey team, too. Hockey season starting soon up here.
1: Ryan, appreciate the call, man.
2: We will,
1: Ryan, from New Jersey, I guess. Brother. But Ryan in Connecticut.
2: Quinnipiac.
1: We just want to be accurate. All around. Let's empty the phone lines. Eric in Indiana. I love emptying the phone lines. I always hate leaving some callers hanging.
16: Hello, sir. How are you today?
1: What's up, man?
2: Hello.
16: Well, first of all, I would like to talk about the Colts and how much I absolutely hate the organization because they need to fire all their coaches. Before I get into that, I do owe you personally an apology because we've met before.
1: Okay.
16: So you were in an Indianapolis airport in March, and I recognized your voice while we were leaving to go on vacation. And I went up to you and I shook your hand and told you how much you meant to me. And then you got mobbed by like 15 people and you had to sign autographs for about an hour.
1: Hmm.
16: So I would like to say I apologize for that.
1: Why is that your fault? I'm sorry, I didn't get a chance to talk with you.
16: I went up to you, everybody else noticed who you were.
1: Oh.
16: And they were like, oh my God,
1: let's mob that stuff. I honestly don't care about it. My takeaway from that is that you and I didn't get a chance to talk, but I'm glad that you and I are talking right now. I do like Chris Ballard, man. I don't know, you know, what's going to happen if the Colts do not make the playoffs this year. I know.
16: There a reason you like Chris Ballard?
1: I just like him personally. I like him personally.
16: Yeah, well,
1: I know that's not that doesn't mean anything to you, but I dig him. I find him funny and interesting and smart.
16: I mean, you can be a nice person and still be a very bad NFL GM.
1: Tyler Warren's pretty good. I mean, I get it. I hear you. I it was not a good start at all. And we may find out the Ravens do that to a lot more teams than yours.
16: But you give up two first picks for Sauce Gardner and he gets one tackle.
1: That's not great.
16: Your best person is Keenan Allen, who gets 6 for 6, but only gets like 32 yards. And then you get what? Two tackles, but you had to have three people do it. The team is just not what it used to be, and I have more faith in Ball State Cardinals than I do in Indiana.
1: Damn. How about this one, Eric? You'll call back next week or in a couple weeks, and we'll see where the Colts stand at that point in time.
16: Yes, sir.
1: You bet. You got it. That's Eric in Indiana.
2: All right, Eric.
1: You're on the program. Hmm. So, listen, I am big in Indiana airports. I've only been in one, so I don't know how many there are.
2: That's post combine.
1: That's right there.
2: You're right.
1: You know. Oh yeah.
3: I completely believe that because I've gotten recognized twice.
2: Peak of your powers.
3: The Indianapolis airport just from being on this show. So
1: yes.
3: I can imagine that. Yeah, you probably did get.
1: And they're coming up to me and they're like, "Are you that guy who's friends with Mark Butterworth?"
3: Or his missus?
2: But it's Butterworth, right? Not Buttersworth?
1: Correct.
3: For our purposes, Chris.
2: Right.
3: Yeah.
1: What's an S amongst friends?
2: I get it.
1: The S stands for syrup.
2: It's delicious.
1: Fun show, man. There's no football tonight. What the hell? What are we going to do?
2: There's no Maction or anything?
1: Honestly, there's been football every night since last Wednesday.
3: Watch some wrestling.
1: 6 straight nights of it.
2: Come on.
1: What are we going to do?
2: I don't know.
3: Rest.
1: I'll just do the show tomorrow instead.
2: Okay.
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0: And great pleasure. And good afternoon. Welcome in. We think we got a pretty good show on tap for you today. Thanks for making time for us over these next couple of hours. Let's begin with the headline. That's a new book out by John Talty. Lane Being Lane unravels the mystery and the chaos of Lane Kiffin. You could write War and Peace and not get to the bottom of that story. We'll talk to Talty a little bit later on. Dana O'Neill, who's been here before, she once profiled this show for CNN. Lane's bitter divorce will be topped. And Kenny Smith with this, Oxford bulking up police presence for Lane's return. Meanwhile, the governor of Louisiana making jokes about that yesterday. We'll talk about it all with our Lane Kiffin reporter, the one and only Bill Connolly. Bill, good afternoon. you need to help me because we have waited for 9 months for this game, and I'm struggling. I'm trying to. I'm taking any additive I can to get me more fired up. I'm somewhat exhausted by the subject. I know you're not. Right. Because you never let that get in the way.
1: I usually, when I get exhausted about off the field stuff, I try to focus on the on field stuff. And I guess that part of this matchup is still pretty intriguing overall. But yeah, we've said, I think, all there is to say about all the background and why everybody's paying attention so heavily to this game. And hopefully after like whatever 12 months or 11 months of buildup, 10 months, I guess, the occasion actually lives up to it.
0: Okay, well, LSU is officially the favorite, whatever that means. That might be a little bit of a twist. It's Saturday night, in case you haven't heard. So take us through the tunnel, onto the field, and break it down for us.
1: I think, you know, Kewon Lacy's been okay for Ole Miss so far. He's been fine. They've done what they needed to do. Now's the time for him to kind of break out and really start his 2026 campaign because LSU's defense is ruthless. That has been their biggest strength so far this season. We saw it with Clemson, obviously, and even last week with Louisiana Tech. They give you nothing. They force three and outs. They force mistakes. And it's going to ask a lot of Trinidad Chambliss if he has to be running around on second and nine, third and eight a whole bunch and trying to beat this defense. So that's really, if they can establish a solid 3, 4, 5, 6 yards at a time from Lacy, then Ole Miss is fine. I mean, LSU's offense has been a little glitchy here and there, a little mistake prone. Ole Miss defense has too, but it really comes down to if Ole Miss can stay on schedule at all, that's going to be the most important thing.
0: And as you flip it around, we saw what LSU was capable of week one. Their fans are in a tither after the second week. You've seen that movie before. Explain what we saw last week as opposed to the Clemson game and how much of that is attitudinal and how much of that is just pure strategy.
1: Yeah, I mean, you think a lot of it was just, it was mistakes they didn't make in week one. And Louisiana Tech's had a good defense for a couple of years. So, I mean, it wasn't too entirely surprising that they were able to force some turnovers, force some mistakes and all that. It lasts quite a while, though. And you do wonder, you know, if focus was an issue, not wanting to show any extra cards was an issue, wanting to save a lot of stuff for Ole Miss. It's kind of up to LSU to prove that's not an issue. But right now, through 2 weeks, we can say that the defense has been a lot better than the offense.
0: Talking to Bill Connolly about this game, and as you look at both sides, and certainly hearing Kiffin yesterday, I mean, LSU's got nothing, and the team on the other side's got all these great players, which, of course, he recruited. Where do you see the edges, and how do you think the game will be won or lost?
1: Yeah, I think, you know, LSU should have the advantage, no matter what Lane Kiffin said. All offseason, he was like, oh, I don't know, you shouldn't be hyping us too much, and it didn't work. And then they played the way they did in week one, so obviously there's hype. I do think they're the more complete team here, but, at the quarterback position, Ole Miss does have the edge. As long as you're not, like I said, putting Trinidad in constant awkward situations, he can go win a game like this for you. We've seen him. He beat Georgia last year, and he still has pretty good weapons out wide. That was kind of a concern I had heading into the season, and I think I've seen what I need to from the Ole Miss receivers so far. So it's there. I just think that the advantages that LSU's defense has over, just about everybody probably gives them at least a slight edge against Ole Miss's offense, too. And Ole Miss defense is going to have to step up then, and that's been kind of a mixed bag.
0: Bill, everybody is overreacting. That's okay. But as you look at the whole tableau of college football, how would you begin to formulate some thoughts that maybe what do we know now that we didn't know, and what are we confused about other than Oregon, of course?
1: Right. Yeah, the week two, that was one of the, that was a whiplash kind of situation. We saw so many teams give the exact opposite impression that they did in week one. I tried to kind of lean on in my Sunday recap, tried to lean on the things we've seen twice. And among them, of course, are that, you know, Oregon is kind of, they didn't stink against Boise State, but they weren't top five against Boise State, and they weren't again. And Ohio State has kind of an urgency problem, is the way I was able to put it, in that, you know, when they think they can just kind of jab you and win by decision, and they don't ever try to land the knockout blow in a big game. And that let Texas back in. Because I think what we know about Texas at this point is, especially with Arch Manning in particular, just resilience and adaptability are kind of their biggest strengths. They're going to keep trying to find answers if you don't knock them out. And Ohio State just kind of, you know, punting from the 39 on the first drive of the second half, they just kind of thought the game was won and they didn't go out and take it. And so you cannot let Texas off the hook, because Arch will kind of, he'll figure out some answers eventually.
0: In that specific game, Bill, everybody's theorizing on Ryan Day, and he addressed it today. But what is their problem when they get in that situation? Because you're a data guy. That game should have been wrapped up.
1: Yeah, and you know, Texas got some unlucky breaks early. It wasn't like Ohio State dominated that first half or anything like that, but they were clearly the better team. Texas's offense did nothing for two and a half quarters even after that fluky interception. But it really has been kind of a through line for the Indiana loss for Ohio State, the Miami loss for Ohio State, and the Texas loss, three in a row against top teams. They just, when it comes down to kind of those tight game situations, whether it was settling for a field goal on fourth and one against Indiana, whether it was continuing to operate at a super slow tempo against Miami, even when you're down two scores in the second half, they just don't, you know, the kind of the calm brilliance that they're able to win most games by 30, they can't shift out of that. And they continue to just try to, you know, however you want to put it, they continue to not throw uppercuts. They continue to think they can just kind of run out the clock, and they've been proven wrong. And they're going to have to figure out how to change that, because there are a lot more potential top teams remaining on their schedule.
0: Bill Conley, Bill, finally, everybody's into CFP mania here, but it's too early, but staying in the SEC, from what you've seen 2 weeks in, how would you rank the teams?
1: I mean, it's hard to, I still think I trust Georgia the most. Obviously, they haven't been tested at all yet, and they probably won't be at Arkansas this week either. But I think I like what I've seen so far from them. They've actually been kind of searching for big plays. Aggressiveness has been an issue for them too. And they, you know, granted, not against great competition, but I think I still like Georgia the best. Texas is obviously number two, I think, at this point, especially if you factor resume into that. But after that, it is, you can kind of see what you want to see. Maybe LSU has earned at least the third spot by right now, but Texas A&M's looked really good. Quite a few other teams have looked really good. Ole Miss already has a big win. So it's a really crowded field, and I think that's going to be, either that means the SEC gets a ton of playoff teams in, or they all destroy each other and finish 8-4. We'll see. But it has been a very impressive start for most of the conference at this point.
0: I'll end on a school I don't think will be difficult to analyze, and that's Oklahoma. What did you see there Saturday?
1: Yeah, I think, you know, when we're talking about things we've seen twice, they still can't run the ball. You know, the two biggest issues I had, you know, last season about Oklahoma were, you know, the physicality and the offensive line play, and then John Mateer's ability to throw anything but a fastball. And we saw both of those things backfire on them against Michigan. They couldn't establish any sort of run game, and Mateer threw two passes in the fourth quarter that were just line drives that needed to be arced, and just, he doesn't have that finesse. And so they won a lot of close games, made the playoff last year. You can't win all your close games twice in a row, typically, and they certainly didn't on Saturday.
0: Great stuff, Bill. Thank you. Always good. Bill Conley joining us from ESPN. We have a busy lineup, a lot happening here today, some special guests, your phone calls. Shehan joins us at 4. Talty with the new book on Kiffin at 4:30. Dana went to Oxford and found how they feel about it. And Jesse Simonton with his analysis. Busy show. plenty of time for your phone calls as well.
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0: We're back and taking your phone calls. Let's grab Alan in Lexington, Kentucky. Good afternoon.
1: Good afternoon, Mr. Feinbaum.
0: Thank you for calling.
1: Absolutely. Thank you for having me. I just like to say a couple of years ago, you were visiting Lexington for the South Carolina-Kentucky game with SEC Nation, and you hopped into that hotel restaurant there where my family happened to be, and got to meet my whole family there. My father was a paraplegic man, a little heavy set, and he was a diehard Notre Dame fan and a lifelong fan of yours. And I just wanted to let you know that you absolutely made his day. That day we had a great weekend telling that story to everybody. Unfortunately, about a few weeks later, his health really started to take a turn for the worse. And about a week after seeing the Irish go for the national championship, he unfortunately passed away. And I just wanted to call and make sure you knew that that day with you was the absolute last day I got to see him as happy as can be. And me and my family are always going to treasure that memory. So I just wanted to make sure you heard.
0: Alan, I do remember that hotel there, and I can't thank you enough for sharing that. And obviously, it's late, but we are terribly sorry to hear that news. But I'm also gratified, though, to get a story like that. People when they zip in and out of situations, I don't think they realize what moments mean. I know it for me. Every moment I had with my dad, as few as I did, still resonates with me so many years later. So thanks for sharing that, and I really appreciate you calling in today to say hello.
1: Absolutely. Thank you so much again for having me. God bless, and keep doing what you're doing the Lord's work.
0: Bless you too. Thank you, Alan. Take care of yourself. Be well, and the best to your family. Big Dog in Mississippi is up next.
2: Paul, always great to be with you, my
0: Thank
2: friend.
0: You.
2: And, you know, we got a big SEC contest coming up in Columbia at 3:15 on Saturday. The Gamecocks, South Carolina versus my Mississippi State Bulldogs.
0: Yeah, that's a sneaky game. I don't know why it's not getting more attention, frankly, because the winner of that game is really going to be in great shape, and already we thought of South Carolina as a dangerous game. We now think of Mississippi State as one as well.
2: That's right. It's going to be a great matchup, and of course this week's Maxwell Award winner. I'm speaking of the only SEC player who is top 10 in passing, the top 10 rushing player, and the only SEC player who's appeared as a guest on the world-famous Paul Feinbaum show. Of course, I'm referring to, according to Nick Saban, the truth.

0: in and tells us how they're going to go 3-0 and all that kind of stuff. And then he calls yesterday and acts like he acts and starts about something that happened 2 years ago. Paul, I just found that very just shallow, disgusting. I don't know what you call it. I just thought his phone call yesterday was one of the worst phone calls he has ever made, and not admitting to anything. And I'd just like to know what your opinion on about it. It's his phone call yesterday that really got to me. What's your opinion, Paul?
1: Yeah, listen, I think I've been inoculated to his bad calls because they all sound the same to me, Trey. It's there are certain callers that have the same outline. You remember back in school, you put together an outline, you introduce your speech, and then you identify it, and then you wrap it up. And his calls are identical, just like the guy, the Notre Dame fan, just like so many other people. So as soon as he says hello, I quit listening.
0: Well, you know, Paul, and as soon as they lose, it's just amazing to me how he went off on all the excuses and everything else. I just can't stand a fan. He has the right to brag, and I'll be the first one to admit it. But when they lose, come back and make excuse after excuse, and it can't accept. I don't like people that can't accept losing, Paul, because losing is a part of life. And if you can't accept losing, you're not ever going to be a winner. But anyway, Paul, thank you so much, and I hope you have a great day.
1: Trey, thank you. Be well. Take care of yourself. Let me check in with Randy in Georgia.
2: Hey, Paul. Good afternoon. How are you doing today?
1: We're doing great, buddy.
2: I wanted to talk to you about a few things real quick. The LSU and Ole Miss game, and then the Georgia Bulldog football schedule. I do have Ole Miss by 11, 28-17. I mean, not Ole Miss, LSU, sorry. 28-17. And I do think Georgia plays a pretty decent schedule, but I don't think that Oklahoma is built up to what they were supposed to be.
1: Well, Randy, I tend to think you're 100% right about that. Hey, thank you very, very much. Don is up next in Florida. Hello, Don.
3: How you doing, buddy? Thanks for taking my call. I wanted to say, I was thinking of something the other day. When Manning went to Tennessee, and his dad at Mississippi actually had to hide. And I thought, wow, man, what is that about? His dad had to hide for a long time because his son decided to play for Tennessee instead of Mississippi. So I got to thinking, and then I saw the other day, they asked on an interview with a different station, they asked Lane Kiffin, they said, well, what went on? He said, well, I really wanted to coach them. I wanted them to win a title. And he said, I asked everybody at the university if they'd let me coach. And they said, he said he waited till like early in the morning and they called him and said, no way they're going to let you coach. So he got in contact with the Alabama coach that he used to work for and said, hey, what would you do? He said, I'd get the heck out of there and go to LSU like I did. And then he called his other coach in California. And he said, get out there, go take it. He said, there's nothing wrong with advancing in life. If you were in business and somebody offered you a better job, would you take it? He said, yeah. He said, so I made up my mind right then. He said, I couldn't believe that they were giving me the finger and yelling at me and cussing at me. Now, that tells me something about Mississippi.
1: Well, Don, I think if you understand the two schools, you will understand what the beef is all about. Lee is up next in Cincinnati. Lee, good afternoon.
4: Afternoon, Paul. Thanks for taking my call. And I just want to say that, in my personal opinion, I think that the Gators are going to go into Jordan-Hare Stadium and feast on War Eagle and Tiger this coming Saturday. I mean, but to be more specific, what I think will really happen, I think Jaden Baugh is going to make his first real poignant showing to show that, you know, he's a Heisman Trophy contender because he's rushing for over 10 yards a carry right now, average, granted against subpar competition. But I think he'll rush for at least 120 yards in this game. By doing that, he's going to open up the passing game for for Philo. And the Gators defense always comes prepared to see.
1: Yeah, you know, the problem with your theory, Lee, is we really don't have enough data. But if you're right, I'm sure you'll call back and take credit.

0: report. Richie is up next in Massachusetts. Good afternoon.
1: Hello, Paul. How are you, pal?
0: Hey doing? There.
1: Just a fast question, Paul. I just heard you, you know, about the Louisiana governor. I think that was a disgrace, I'll tell you. That, enough going on in this country without making a stupid statement. He probably, you know, he might have, I thought about it, he might have just said it maybe to hopefully maybe to tone things down, but I think it's going to be kind of crazy over there. But not to talk about that, I mainly called just to ask you a question about my famous Oklahoma Sooners. I'm disgusted with them, I'll tell you. You know, I'm going to just ask you an opinion. I mean, it's probably going to be hard for you to answer it, though. But I think they should downgrade Brent Venables as a defensive coordinator and pay him the money he was getting and hire Lincoln Riley back for the offense because their offense is brutal. I mean, but, you know, but they were running the ball not that bad, I thought, at the beginning of the game. And all of a sudden, he started throwing the ball around, and they got in trouble. And he's a good runner, and I'm surprised they stopped. They stopped doing that. Like, I mean, they were getting 5, 6, 4 yards. I mean, better than last year. And then they played like against what they were supposed to do, I thought, in that game. And I just do want to respect your answer, Paul. I'll let you give me an answer on that. But I think they should hire Lincoln Riley, even though I wasn't in love with him. But offensively, that's it. And then give Venables the money for defensive coach. Probably a stupid statement, but I'll try anything to get them back on the right foot. Thanks, Paul.
0: Yeah, the only problem is Lincoln's got a pretty good gig right now at Southern Cal, but I mean the future for Venables, while it was solidified by the AD, we said it the day it happened, and we'll say it again. There's no reason to give somebody an extension when there's no leveraging going on, when the guy's not being sought by anyone, and it looks like a pretty boneheaded decision right now. And we will take a break. More to come, more of your phone calls. We appreciate you being here. We're coming right back.
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17: In fairness to Dabo, there are a lot of games left. 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
20: We are back. I appreciate you being here. Busy afternoon. Let's check in with Kay in Little Rock. Hey, Kay.
21: Hey, Paul. Nice to see you take my call.
20: Thank you.
21: You know, it's nice to have your show and hear a really meaningful call like you received from Alan in Lexington. And that was a nice story, and I appreciate you having callers that call in like that. But I'm in misery here in Arkansas, and what are we going to do about a team ever coming back again up at Fayetteville? And how do we get the Calipari of football in?
20: Yeah, John Calipari is a Hall of Fame coach, and I believe that Arkansas deserves something like that in football, and I don't know really what the stumbling block is other than leadership. I don't want to declare Ryan Silverfield's tenure over after 2 weeks, but it's off to a pretty inauspicious beginning. And Saturday, it is really urgent for that program to show something against the number 2 team in the country. And if they don't, then I don't think fans will believe anything he says or Hunter Yurecek says, and the program will be really almost no better off than it was a year ago. It has to happen, and it has to happen quickly.
21: And there's all kinds of, calls for Yurecek's head, for sure.
20: Yeah.
21: And they're all hollering about that. Well, I've just got a theater degree, so if if I could go up there and fix the theater department, I'd have no trouble. But since I'm pretty much a novice with anything to do with sports, other than just wanting to be
20: Hey, Kay, tell me something about theater, because what is your background?
21: Well, you know, my mother took me to an audition for a little community theater production in North Louisiana near Shreveport. That's what got me going. I just was bitten by the bug and went through undergrad at University of Arkansas Little Rock, and then on down to grad school in New Orleans. And I've taught a lot in high school here and love coaching musicals. That's my favorite thing.
20: Okay. Kay, let me tell you a story that you probably heard before. About 35 years...
21: You told me you'd been in a show. What was it?
20: Yeah. About 35 years ago... I got a call from this. I mean, you know, every town has one of these guys, these old codger directors that just won't go away.
21: Well, Birmingham,
20: old codger women too. Yeah, same. Birmingham had one, and he called me. I want to talk to you. He's like, you know, New Yorker. He said, I'm thinking about doing an old play at the community center here, and put people in the roles that they actually play in real life. So that it was a show from the 50s, I think, called The Detective Story. And he actually, the lead was the literal police detective, the police chief in Birmingham, who was a former New York homicide detective. He had a lawyer play himself, and he had me in one of the top roles play a reporter. And Kay, show you how delusional I was.
21: Told me that story.
20: Yeah, okay. So on the final night, it was about a 2 or 3 week run. I delivered, I mean, I just, you know, held nothing back. And I was convinced afterwards that Broadway would call me, and somebody in that crowd would call somebody in New York and say, this guy has a future on Broadway. And to this day, no one has ever mentioned this until now, when I just told you the story. My career in acting lasted 2 weeks. Yeah. It crashed and burned. I'm sure I was nowhere near as good as I thought I was, because I don't think anybody even told me I was any good at all.
21: Well, in theater, you've got about the same chance of going to Broadway as a, you know, a high school kid going pro.
20: But I never even thought about acting. The only other time it came up was a couple of years ago when somebody somebody had an idea for a sitcom and actually got sold to ABC as a pilot, and I was going to be one of the executive producers, and I figured I'd have a cameo. But seriously, I was convinced I could act. I have no earthly idea why I was convinced of that.
21: Probably because you enjoyed it so much.
20: Yeah, I really did have fun, but you understand that you've been part of theater, and you literally get so hung up, you get so carried away with it that you don't think there's anything else.
21: Well, if you remember us up there at the Hill, and if you come up with any bright ideas, call somebody and get us lined up with a good coach.
20: Hey, Kay, one more thing about my acting career. About 2 years later, I was in London, and I saw Michael Crawford in Phantom of the Opera at the West End Theater. And it was then that I realized that I had about as much acting ability as the popcorn I was eating.
21: Well, he was uniquely cast in that role, that's for sure.
20: No doubt.
21: And it fit him perfectly. Yeah.
20: Appreciate it. Kay, always good. I hope to see you one of these days. Thank you very, very much. Let me check in with Sandy, who is up next.
7: Hey, Paul. Thank you for taking my call.
20: Thank you.
7: I'm calling from Hamilton, Alabama, the home of great Alabama quarterback Gary Hollingsworth about 35 years ago.
20: I remember
7: and
20: Gary.
7: I've been watching the show for the last 45 minutes, and I haven't even heard the word Alabama yet. And I just wonder if y'all have forgotten that Alabama is a contender this year for the SEC championship and maybe a playoff spot. And also about Alabama played Kentucky last week, and they talked about Kentucky has only won two games against Alabama in the history, And my teenage son and I were up at the Kentucky game in 1997 when Kentucky won, and they had the last quarterback of the Kentucky team there that had beaten Alabama in the stands, and he was about 90 years old, and Kentucky ended up winning the ball game. And as we were leaving the area in our car, the goalpost from the stadium went across the road in front of us. I don't know where they carried it, but we were at that game, and the quarterback from 50 years before or so was also at that game. So hopefully you'll have some more Alabama callers to call in, because you can't go. I think it's got to be surely against the rules to go 45 minutes and not even mention the name Alabama.
20: Well, Sandy, I don't want to give a manifesto here on Alabama football right now, but it's incumbent for Alabama to have a great year, because if they don't, what you didn't hear earlier in the show is something that you'll continue not to hear in the future. Alabama is not as important as it used to be until it does something pretty significant. Quick break. Back with more. We are coming right back.
7: Bye.
11: The IRS finally caught up with Louie.
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0: We cannot wait to get to Auburn for the first time in 2 years. It's been a while. We were not there during Hugh Freeze's farewell season. We will be there. We were there 2 years ago for the Oklahoma game. Last year, we never made it there. But we will this year for the big matchup with the Gators. And let's check in with Swamp Dog next.
1: Good afternoon, Paul. Thanks for taking my call.
0: Hey, buddy.
1: I want to tell you this. That governor in Louisiana, he just cannot leave well enough alone, can he?
0: No.
1: Everything's starting to kind of settle down a little bit, and now he's pouring gasoline on the fire.
0: Yeah, let me explain why I said what I did today, Swamp Dog. I mean, you got a really serious situation. The Oxford police are at the highest alert, and this governor makes a joke about Kiffin. It's only about Kiffin. Yeah. It's not about anything else, and I'm all for humor, you know that, but it was the wrong time to make a joke.
1: Yeah.
0: The governor is a joke.
1: Funny myself because it's not funny. This could, the world we live in these days, this could be a pretty serious situation.
0: Oh, my goodness.
1: And you take it
0: yes.
1: serious. You know, and I don't know, that struck me the wrong way, too. I heard what you said, and I agree with you 100% about that. And I want to tell you, the guy you had on there a while ago about nobody's talking about Alabama, right?
0: Right.
1: There's something coming on tonight about Alabama that I'd like to mention, and that's that Muscle Shoals, Alabama. That the show is coming on. You know about that show?
0: About Fame? Yeah,
1: coming
0: sure.
1: On at 8 o'clock, they're going to go to, they call it the Shoals. I guess they took the muscle part out of it. But
0: yeah.
1: You know what Muscle Shoals is, and you know the music world down there and everything. And they're going to have a good show about that tonight. So I'll be checking that out too. But that governor, man, I tell you what, he just, that was not funny. If he was trying to be funny, he went in the wrong direction with that because, like I said, in the world that we live in today, you don't know what kind of, you do need real security there, not airplanes and fighter pilots and all that kind of stuff, you know, like he was trying to make a joke about it. And that's just not the way it is. And I thought that was in pretty bad taste. They need to just let the guys play the game. Keep his big mouth out of it, and it'll be a...
0: You're right. You are so correct. Dan is up next in North Carolina. Hello, Dan.
2: Hi, Paul. It's good to talk to you again. Haven't talked to you for a while.
0: Thank you.
2: I think you said it correctly when you were talking to Greeny this morning, that the game on Saturday between LSU and Ole Miss, it's a must-win for LSU. And I think, just because it's a whole game in Oxford, I think that that Ole Miss has a real good shot at winning that game. If this past Saturday was any indication as to what could happen to the big-time favorites, I mean, there certainly has to be a lot of room for Ole Miss to win at Oxford. What do you think?
0: Yeah, Dan... Just because you have the better team doesn't matter. I mean, that is going to be one of the most emotional games. I think the emotion is 98% on the Ole Miss side. I think Kiffin yep. is the perfect coach. And by the way, I thought Kiffin handled yesterday very well. He kind of just other than the self-serving narcissism, but that's just who he is. But he didn't inflame
2: right.
0: it at all. He didn't make it any more. Dangerous until the governor, and by the way, that wasn't the governor at some state fisheries event. That was the governor in an interview with ESPN, so he knew what he was doing.
2: Yeah. You know, I have to say something to you. Really put me in my place for this year. I, an earlier conversation with you, my dark horse was Oklahoma. And my chair has just let me down big time. I just have no idea what has happened to that football team. They looked, you know, they there was no reason for them losing to Michigan, even in the big house. I have to bow to your prognostication.
0: Hey Dan, let me assure you, whatever I get right, I've gotten 10 more things wrong. So I appreciate that. Let's check in with Blaine in Georgia. Hey Blaine, go right ahead.
3: Paul.
0: You bet.
3: Hey Paul, had the opportunity to go listen to Dr. Johnson talk about his book about Robert Nealon a few weeks ago.
0: Oh really? Just,
3: how cool. Yeah, he was in Atlanta and had a. General Nealon's grandson, Blake, there. It was just a really impressive talk and just a really just awesome event to see history in person. And so just wanted
0: Blaine, let me say this. We talked to Tim, Dr. Tim Johnson briefly yesterday, and I can't, I mean, this guy, I ran into him 5 or 6 years ago, and I probably exchanged, he kept wanting to interview me, and I finally said, Dr. Johnson, I don't know anything about Robert Nealon. I was never, I came, and I finally convinced him that you're talking to people that knew the general, not to just somebody who happened to be at Tennessee 25 or 30 years later, and he did, thank goodness. And what an extraordinary career and job. And I'm really so glad that the book has had success, because sometimes people if you never saw the person, you don't take him as seriously. But there, I would say Bob Nealon is one of the most important figures in the history of the SEC. Thank you for the call. Speaking of books, John Talty's got one out. He will be with us in about 30 minutes on the book about Lane Kiffin. Before that, Shahan joins us next.
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22: We've seen Baker at other stops, and it ain't always pretty, and it's been mostly pretty in Tampa. I recognize the Bucs aren't in position right now to win a Super Bowl, but that's all the more reason, really, that the Bucs needed to retain Baker's services. I mean, we know these negotiations have two sides of the story, and where was Baker going to go? Sure, where the hell were the Bucs going to go and find a quarterback that's so much better than Baker Mayfield?
19: Amber and Ian, weeknights at 8 p.m. Eastern on ESPN Radio and on the ESPN app. From the Bulldog Kia Studio, you're listening to 960 The Ref, WRFC Athens.

0: Back from CBS Sports, your Hunter Raja joining us right now, and he certainly written a lot about the Texas situation. And Sean, great to see you. I think that game's finally over with all the after comments and all the things that didn't go perfectly for Arch and for Sark. It feels like maybe it's over now. Good afternoon.
1: Thanks so much for having me, as always.
0: So what, as you take away from that game, give us, what did it really mean, and not only to Arch Manning, but to Texas, and what does it say about where we are right now with the direction of this college football season?
1: Yeah, this was the exact kind of game that we needed to see Texas get over the top. And of course, they were 0-5 against Ohio State and Georgia over the past two seasons. And it's so fitting, right? It came down to a fourth quarter drive. It came down specifically to a goal line stop. And they were finally able to get over the line. You know, this felt like it exercised a number of demons for Arch Manning and this Texas team. And again, for them to get over the top against the number one team in the country, finally get over the top in one of these big home games, I think that it's very meaningful for the Steve Sarkisian era. And look, last year they started the year number one heading into the year. This year they were able to climb their way up to number one. And I think at least in this moment, they have to be the new favorite to win the national championship.
0: Yeah, and I'm still not sure what to make out of Ohio State, because they looked like an NFL team in the first half and they just couldn't finish. What is your read on Ryan Day's club?
1: Yeah, I think talent-wise, they're still in really good shape, but something that stood out to me in that second half especially was I felt like that passing game was very dependent on Jeremiah Smith. And look, I mean, when you got a player like that, you're obviously going to feed him a lot. I didn't know that they had good second and third options to go to. I saw Julian Sain really start to focus in. I thought that as that happened, their running game devolved just a little bit. And Texas, I think, did a really good job of dropping guys back into coverage and really letting their defensive line manage Ohio State's offensive line. So I think there are some issues on that team. And defensively, look, this was an Ohio State team that lost numerous players to the top 11 picks in the NFL draft on defense. I think that they're still trying to figure some things out. They'll still be there, I think, at the end of the year. But I don't think that this was ever really a number one team in the country, to me at least.
0: And for Steve Sarkisian, he's a really good coach. We know that. He's been to the playoffs a couple of times. He's had success. But Ohio State just seemed to be in the heads of everybody who loves Texas. And Sark, what do you think it is going to mean for him getting out of this thing with a win?
1: Well, look, I've spoken to so many people in the lead up to that game. And one thing that a lot of people said is, I like Texas in this game. I don't love Sark in this spot, because they have fallen short in so many of these moments before. And so I think just getting through and getting that monkey off the back, I think it's huge, right? And every coach has to go through it to a certain extent, right? I mean, Kirby Smart had to play Nick Saban in the national title game and finally get over the hump, right? So everybody goes through it. I think that this does change, though, to some extent, the way that you look at Steve Sarkisian. I think that it's easier now to see him as a coach who's found answers in those moments, who's done what works, that who's done what's needed to be done. And again, you don't ever fully get off the hook until you win a national championship, but this was a great first step.
0: Yeah, I mean, just look at Ryan Day. I mean, he's had some clunkers along the way, even on the road to the national championship, but way won one, so you can't really even have that conversation, although Dabo Swinney has too, and we know how the conversation is in Clemson. So what does it mean now for Texas? Because I just looked at their schedule again, Shahan. I don't know. I mean, they came up with, I mean, they asked Texas, you figure out the schedule for us and tell us when you want to play everybody, because the Tennessee game is very tricky in 2 weeks, and then they're off, and then they have Oklahoma. You can't do anything about the rest of the way. There are some tough games, but if they can survive the first half of the season, they got plenty of room for error on the second half.
1: Yeah, I think that when you look at the schedule, right, there are tough games remaining. There are multiple top 10 games remaining. But outside of that LSU game, and we'll kind of see what LSU is when they get into SEC play, like Texas should be favored by a decent amount of points in the vast majority of the rest of these. I mean, Oklahoma being somewhat lackluster, like you said, makes this first half feel a lot more manageable than maybe it did 2 weeks ago. And I think that, again, if they're able to get through and be, you know, 7-0, 8-0 or something like that heading into that final stretch, they're going to have a really good case not just be in the SEC title game, but potentially be the number one or number two seed in the college football playoff.
0: And speaking of the rest of Texas, let me get your thoughts on Texas A&M. They've been very quiet so far. That is about to end here in a week or two. But what's your take on Mike Elko's club?
1: Yeah, I thought defensively they've looked really good. You know, of course, scoring multiple defensive touchdowns in that win over Arizona State. But I do feel like the offense has taken a little bit of a step back. Of course, losing offensive coordinator Colin Klein to Kansas State, where he left to become head coach. And I feel like Holman Wiggins has tried to put Marcel Reed in the pocket a little more. And I don't know that it's working. They've got a great receiver room. But I think that you need to lean on his legs just a little bit more, especially when they haven't gotten great production out of the running back position. So, you know, to me, I feel like this program's taken a little bit of a step back compared to last year, and the path is a lot harder with multiple top 10 teams remaining on their schedule.
0: And let me close by asking you the same question that, if you don't ask this question, they eject you out of the seat. Just your thoughts on Saturday night in Oxford.
1: Yeah, this is one of those games that makes college football so great, right? Obviously, two fan bases that hate each other, two coaches that obviously have a lot of familiarity with each other. I've been kind of comparing it, right, to like when Kevin Durant went back to Oklahoma City in 2016, but except for that, you've got SEC fans instead of Oklahoma City fans. So I think it's going to be an incredible scene and a great matchup, too, on the field, right? I think Trinidad Chambliss, as a case, is the best quarterback in the country. LSU's defense has looked incredible through the first couple weeks of the season. It's going to be a monster matchup, and that doesn't even get into the chaos that's going to be happening off the field.
0: Sean, great to see you. Thank you very much for the reporting. Shahan joining us, talking about the University of Texas's big breakthrough. That sounds strange saying, but it happened. We'll get into the Lane Kiffin situation a lot more today at the bottom of the hour with the author of the new book on Lane Kiffin. Until then, your phone calls.
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6: Hey, it's Golic Jr. coming up on Wednesday. 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
22: I don't think Carson Beck's going to see the field. 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

0: And we're back, and Daryl is up next from Georgia. Hey, Daryl.
1: What kind of hoe music is that? You know what I mean? I mean, where'd you get that from?
0: Hey, you know, Daryl, there's not a single person watching right now or listening to the show on radio who knows what you're talking about.
1: Oh, okay. Okay. Because I was going to say, it sounds like department, like something you hear in a department store, you know, like, and attention shoppers in aisle two. We got a book sale going on. 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How you like that? You like, let it be a deal or what?
0: That was a good book. Whatever happened to that one?
1: That is a good book. Let me ask you something. Why in football, especially college football, do fans blame assistant coaches? Because it doesn't happen in baseball. I mean, if the third base coach gives the batter a sign and the batter strikes out or makes it out, nobody blames the third base coach. It doesn't happen in basketball. Some guy misses a three-pointer. Nobody blames the assistant coach. But in football, for some reason, why is it like that, you think?
0: Because we know who they are. We're in baseball. You really don't know the coach. In basketball, you may see him on the sidelines, but there's nothing more important. Because those are, and by the way, these coordinators now are Jimmy Sexton, seven-figure-plus clients, too.
1: Oh, I get that. I get that. I totally get that, okay? They're getting paid the big bucks. But still, I mean, believe it or not, I'm hearing some Georgia fans about Bubba already, and I'm like, you know what? They want to compare him to Todd Monken. You can't even make that comparison. When Todd Monken was at Georgia, okay, they had 14 offensive players sign NFL contracts during his two-year tenure. Bubba wasn't handed that kind of offense. I mean, players are better. We're better than they are now for Georgia. We haven't had, that's probably why we ain't won an Natty since. But you cannot blame a play that doesn't work on somebody that's sitting up in the friggin' press box. He ain't even on the field.
0: Daryl, you know football. That offensive coordinator is very important because a lot of coaches
1: let them come
0: up with the entire strategy. But ultimately, the head coach makes the final decision. Sherry's up next in Arkansas. Hey, Sherry, good afternoon.
2: Hey, Paul. How are you today?
0: Very well, thank you.
2: I just have an issue. I feel that this whole thing with Holly Rowe, that if she didn't just storm off the field and roll her eyes, this would not have been blown out like it was. And so now you have a quarterback having to apologize because he thought a meme was funny.
0: Hold on just a second. What Arch Manning apologized for, and good to him to apologize. I still haven't heard an apology from the adult down there, the head coach. Arch did the right thing, but it wasn't so much that Holly made a face. By the way, I would make a face too if I'm standing there after the biggest win of this guy's career and he totally blows you off. The whole thing with Holly Rowe is there's something underneath it, and I'm not going to deal with it here because most people understand what I'm saying. I don't understand why there are so many people. All I did was react yesterday morning to what Stephen A. Smith said, and then I complimented him for bringing it up and then made a statement, and people are attacking my politics. They're attacking all kinds of things based on what I thought was a fairly normal defense of an outstanding person. Holly Rowe just isn't some average reporter. I mean, she's the best in her field. Everybody knows her story, and it has nothing to do with the fact that she's on this show. I would be defending her if I'd never met her, and I have done that to plenty of people that I've never met. But I wish somebody, maybe I don't understand it, but it is truly amazing to me that we are now Tuesday afternoon, and that wasn't the first thing Steve Sarkisian said yesterday, much like his star quarterback did today. Gooch is up next.
3: Hey, Paul. Hey. I just didn't know if you heard about what happened in Memphis last week.
0: I must confess, I do not know what happened in Memphis.
3: We lost another superstar. Bill Dundee died.
0: Oh, I didn't realize that.
1: Yeah.
0: Wow.
1: Another wrestling legend gone.
0: Absolutely. No, I did not know that.
1: You were talking about the LSU Ole Miss. There's no hatred between our fan bases, Paul. These people keep complaining about it. There's not. It's just set your clock back about 5 or 6 seconds and marry an LSU girl or an Ole Miss man.
0: I hear you. Hey, thanks for the call, Gooch. Tillman is up next in Columbia, South Carolina. Hello, hello, Tillman.
4: Hey, what's going on, Paul? I'm down here in Columbia, South Carolina. And I guess we got the bull puppies coming in this week. you know, everybody talking about Kamario Taylor. And, I mean, I don't know if I believe in all the hype. I see the touchdowns. Impressive win over there in Minnesota. Give him that. But, I mean, everybody's talking about Kamario Taylor, possible Heisman Trophy candidate. All this stuff, I don't believe it. I really don't. And then also earlier we got somebody calling named Big Dog or something. He ain't going to be nothing but a little dog come Saturday night. It's going to be raps, I'm telling you that, Paul. And also, just a little fun fact. I don't know if you knew this, but Jeff Levy is actually married to Kendall Briles' sister. So, I mean,
0: yes.
4: You can't let the brother-in-law win, right? And then also, I just want to kind of pick your brain, see what you think about our D-lines, because nobody's talking about it. I think we got these boys on wraps.
0: That will be on display this weekend, and I think I'm really looking forward to that. Hey, thank you very, very much. Archie is up next in Tennessee. Hello, Archie.
5: Hello, Paul. Thanks for taking my call. I love your show, and takes a long time to get called in. I call ESPN.

0: Ohio State played a heck of a first half, and I thought that their second half was pretty good too defensively, but down there in that Texas heat, I think it got to them, and Texas came back with fundamentals and playing execution football and pulled it out. So I was just wondering what you thought about the second half. And the first half, Texas missed about four touchdown passes. So I'm saying that what a great football game that was.
1: It, Archie, it really was. I appreciate you calling. Thank you very, very much. Let me check in next with Will in North Carolina. Hello, Will.
2: Hi, Mr. Feinbaum. How you doing today?
1: Very well.
2: Just a little background for me. I'm from Birmingham, Alabama, in the military. I did 25 years and retired. I'm in North Carolina now. Hey, I followed you all the way back from your columns in the Birmingham newspaper.
1: Thank you very much.
2: Bad about Alabama football.
1: No, those were some days, Will. Thank you for remembering.
2: Yes, sir. I just want to say it's been a long time watching your show. Really appreciate all the callers that come in and all the Tide fans. And just keep being patient. Things going to turn around. Roll Tide.
1: Thank you very much, Will. You take care of yourself. Let me check in with John in Michigan. Hey, John, go right ahead.
3: Hey, Paul, I love your show. Thanks for what you do. You're awesome, sir. I have two things real quick. First, I'm a Michigan State alumni. I'll be heading to South Bend this weekend to support my school. I'm not going to be optimistic because I know Notre Dame is a pretty solid football program. Do you have a final score for the game? Maybe Michigan State will give Notre Dame a run for their money.
1: I'm not overly optimistic. I think Notre Dame is one of the three best teams in the country, and I think, unfortunately, even though the program is coming back, you're going to see and sense that Saturday night. Hey, thanks so much. Appreciate it very, very much. Let me check in with Ben in Tuscaloosa. Hey, Ben.
4: How you doing, Paul?
1: Hey there.
4: Just want to talk about the Tide a little bit, man. Start out slow in that first half against Kentucky, but I think you could see looks like one of the best defenses in the country this year.
1: I think they are one of the best defenses in the country. I totally agree.
4: And I think, you know, we were sitting there watching the game, and some of those guys that transferred out, you know, that kind of went elsewhere, it kind of looks like some addition by subtraction on that Alabama defense. They look a lot tougher up front. You know, it's kind of weird to see because a lot of those guys that left were key contributors last year.
1: No, I think I think that so far is the strength of the team. Hey, thank you very, very much for the call. Let me move along and talk to Matt in Austin, Texas. Hey, Matt, go right ahead.
5: Hey, Paul, how are you doing?
1: We're doing great. Thank you.
5: This past weekend was another example about why people on Twitter and on X need to hold off on those halftime tweets, you know, calling Ohio State the greatest team ever and Sark is a loser, Arch is a loser. I'm sure you've learned this in your profession, but some prominent people in the media that follow college football need to hold off on those halftime tweets.
1: No, Matt, you're 100% right. And I saw it earlier in the day with Alabama fans. I saw it all night long. And I just try to always – I used to be one of those reactionaries. I'd tweet and you end up looking stupid. It's an emotional game. And the worst thing in sports is to blow a big lead. I can tell you 10, you know, whether it's in golf or basketball or football, you're always, I mean, you never get the good team, the team that's leading never gets credit for having played almost a perfect half. Matt, thank you very, very much. Appreciate it. We're up against the break. When we come back, we'll say hello to John Talty, author of the brand new book, Lane Being Lane, the inside story of the most polarizing figure maybe in the world right now, but certainly in college football.

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0: And welcome back. And we are delighted to say hello to John Talty. I think all of you know John by now. Out today, Lane being Lane, the story of Lane Kiffin, college football's agent of chaos. John, I want to start with the beginning of this book because it sounded like there were a few people, more than a few, who did not want this book to ever come out.
1: I think that is accurate, Paul, based on some of the interactions I had. And it's interesting. You get a phone call from a number you don't recognize. They leave a voicemail. You Google who that person is. Like, oh, that's kind of interesting. And it was, you know, it was CA's general counsel and, you know, wanted to talk to me. Said Jimmy Sexton asked him to give me a call. And then we get on the phone and he introduces this person to me. And I don't know the name off the top of my head. And then I Google it and I see, oh yeah, he did crisis PR for Jeffrey Epstein at one point and did crisis PR for Johnny Depp and that Amber Heard situation. And there's one article about him that I think described him as like the great relentless fixer of you know, the 21st century. And so this is a big dog that was brought in and was, you know, very interested in what I was writing in this book and what was going to be included in it. And that kind of set the tone for me of like, oh, okay, I might have stepped on a rake here in terms of how these people are taking this and have to be very careful of how I do things.
0: Yeah, and again, I mean, we know now, thanks to media reports, and you wrote a piece for USA Today and others, that in the Vanity Fair piece, that we know some of the headline stories, but what do you think, well, this is kind of a loaded question, what do you think they were trying to get you to stop? Because clearly there was something bothering Sexton, maybe more than anyone, that they did not want to see in this book.
1: Yeah, my lawyer is watching this. He's screaming, don't answer that, John, don't answer that. But
0: sorry.
1: I think it's a question that I had, Paul. And I think that's what's interesting is like these people come into the mix and, you know, sometimes it's intimidation and all these different things. And what it really made me think about is the exact question that you're asking is what would make someone want to bring in someone like that and all the people and things that he has worked with in the past. That same guy also previously worked with Miramax, which, as you know, was founded by Harvey Weinstein. So you bring a person in like that.
0: Hold on. You got a guy who's represented Harvey Weinstein and Jeffrey Epstein, arguably two of the biggest sleazebags in the history of modern pop culture, and they're calling you.
1: About Lane Kiffin.
0: About Lane Kiffin.
1: Yes, that is exactly right. And so that kind of makes you wonder. And certainly, Paul, like, Vanity Fair excerpt, there's some things in there that, you know, I think was being included and maybe potentially what they were concerned about. But it did kind of send my mind racing. Like, what is out there in the world? Like, you know, I've reported this very thoroughly, and I think that's a very, you know, entertaining and informative read. But you also think, like, do I have the whole story? Is there some big thing out there floating around that I don't know about? And so that was something that was unnerving a little bit, frankly, Paul. But it definitely made me think a lot about, you know, this whole thing.
0: And sometimes the public, which I would include watching right now or listening, we think we know a lot about Lane Kiffin. I won't go through the litany of things that we think we know, but as you plowed through his life story, going back to the beginning, his father, the connections, all the way through USC, the Raiders, USC, Alabama, I keep forgetting Tennessee was before that. I mean, all these different things. What's the commonality of it all?
1: And that, well, one, the commonality of it all is that there's so much that you forget things. And like, you know, sometimes you almost like, even writing the book, it's like, oh, I forgot that was, you know, in some corner of the internet, probably the most important thing. And I kind of forgot about that. So there's that. I think there's a thing of Lane wants to do things his way, and he is going to fight and do things as he wants to do. And that has led to friction everywhere he's ever been. There have been highs, I think, almost everywhere he's ever been. I mean, you can tell me whether there was a real high at Tennessee, but there was at least buzz around that program. There are lows, which have been well detailed, but I think this book goes into them in greater detail that's ever been done before. But there's just a trail of bodies, I would say, left everywhere he goes. It's going to and has imploded pretty much everywhere he's been. And I think he's worked to try to, you know, fix some of those things. But, I mean, every stop, there has been something that's happened that's been pretty unbelievable.
0: But that's such an interesting point. And, you know, this documentary that came out about a year ago, which some of you saw. I sat for 6 hours trying to describe what I thought of Lane Kiffin, and I must confess I never watched it because I knew it would not be an honest portrayal of Lane Kiffin, because I didn't really buy the story, and I know you probably didn't either, not to put words in your mouth, but it was a sales job on trying to let everybody know that Lane Kiffin isn't who we think he is, that he's a changed man. As you dug into that particular moment, there's a lot to what he was trying to do, and I don't want to put words in your mouth, but it was almost as if that was a necessary step to make the next step, which was to exit.
1: And that's certainly how people in Oxford and I think around Ole Miss felt. There was even one person I talked to who told me that after he watched that documentary, he texted another person and said, he's leaving. And that was the feeling that, you know, he needed some of that, you know, PR makeover, and needed to kind of shift off of this image of him being toxic and chaotic and all these different things, and to be able to show this idea of him being the grown-up version of Lane Kiffin. And what's interesting is in doing this book and you read these previous profiles and things, like, he's been trying to sell this idea for years, Paul. I mean, I think after USC, after Alabama, down in FAU, he was doing some of these profiles of, I've actually grown up a lot. I can think about, and I mentioned in the book, there was a SI profile about Lane Kiffin in which he is then selling this idea of, I'm a grown up, more mature version of Lane Kiffin. That was a decade ago, Paul. And so what happens is he sells this story. Some people buy it, some people don't. Something happens. The image of Lane is cratered in some way. He tries to build himself back up, and then he sells the idea again. And it worked. He was able to get multiple big-time schools interested in hiring him from Ole Miss, and that's based on the on-field success. But I think it also is this idea of, he's a more mature version of himself, and that stuff that we all have heard rumors of or maybe know about, that's so far in the past. And what you learn is that it's not quite as far in the past as you would think, and some of it might still be happening.
0: I'm curious about the Saban relationship, because you covered Saban for so long in Alabama. Why did Nick Saban fire him a week before the national championship game?
1: And that's another one of those stories people kind of forget about. Like, he is still the only man in college football history who's been fired between the semifinal and the national championship. And it's a culmination of everything, right? I mean, Paul, you lived it. I lived it. I covered that team. You're around here, obviously. And people tell you the fact they even made it that long was kind of a miracle. But it's a combination of the on-field practice, all that tension, and then there's off-field tensions happening. And, you know, talking to people around that time, even living through it, like, he was just visible in a way around town, around Tuscaloosa, in a way that other people on Nick Saban's staff were not. And so when you start hearing those stories and they start making their way up to Nick Saban, and he's hearing from maybe his wife or other people around him, Lane's running around town, like, that creates other tension. And so it was really interesting talking to some coaches that were there at that time that felt like, even when Lane maybe had a very innocent interaction, he would say, hey, coach, maybe we should do this, that Coach Saban would jump on him more than maybe people thought was fair at the moment. And it was like, oh, there's this other stuff kind of bubbling around that we don't even know about that is creating some of these extra tense moments.
0: A couple more things. I'm just going to scatter shoot. There's a loss that Kiffin has nobody talks about. And I heard rumors at the time, but you get into it actually in the book in terms of reporting, not just something I heard from a friend of a friend. He blows a game against Kentucky at home. It's a noon game. It cost them, I think, a CFP bid. What was going on that week?
1: Yeah, I think people in that building and around that program will tell you his mind was not maybe where it needed to be to, you know, be prepared for that game. And, you know, he had some things pop up in his personal life, had a breakup, which I think just didn't.
0: So he lost the game to Ole Miss because a girlfriend broke up with him. Is that true?
1: Yeah, I mean, that's part of the story, yeah. And I think that's like, you know, and it's one of those things where I can remember when it happened live, like, how did Ole Miss lose to Kentucky? That was a great team, Paul, as you remember. And how did this possibly happen? And then you start hearing from people, oh, there's more to that story. And that is one of the, I think, the defining things. And I think it's still why people question, like, this more mature, changed version of Lane Kiffin. Like, he still has some of that stuff in his life, and that makes it, you know, might prevent him from reaching the ceiling of what is possible for him based on just his football skills and capabilities.
0: Let me wrap up with the biggest controversy of his career, and that's leaving Ole Miss. So so much of the book is sourced about that. And I know there's no simple way in the time we have left, but how would you encapsulate what really happened, what was really going on, and what you learned and put in this book.
1: Yeah, a lot of raw feelings. And I think if you go back to Lane Kiffin as a kid, there's this great anecdote in early part of the book where Monty Kiffin, his dad, tells his high school football coach, "I think I just didn't tell Lane no enough." Flash forward 40 years, and you're at Ole Miss, where they told him yes about everything. You want this, you want that, we'll raise more money, we'll do this. They didn't say no to him. And finally, they stood their ground and said, "No, you're not coaching in the playoff." And he couldn't take it. The people there who lived through it said, essentially threw a temper tantrum. He had walked into this meeting with Keith Carter and the chancellor. It was supposed to be a 10-15 minute meeting. He was supposed to walk in, say, "I'm going to LSU, and I'd love to still coach the team in the playoff." And then if they said no, he was supposed to walk out. Well, guess what? That became a 2-hour-plus meeting because he's fighting. And over the course of that meeting, from what I was told, like, it's getting nastier. There's threats being made. "I'll take every player. I won't let any coach play. I will do this. I'll do that." And that's why people at Ole Miss still have some really hurt feelings. And they'll say, like, "I'll never get over some of the things he did at the end," because he went full scorched earth mode on Ole Miss at the end, including trying to take some of their top players, Trinidad Chambliss, Kewon Lacy, other guys. And that's why there's still all these hurt feelings. He's still, from everything I've been told, aggrieved over not being able to coach his first playoff team. And I think Ole Miss people are really upset about how he handled himself at the end and how he burned as many bridges as he did.
0: And finally, since then, they are the jilted lover, but he's acting like the jilted lover.
1: It's the thing Ole Miss people can't understand and Oxford people can't understand. It's like, he broke up with us. Why is he the one who's so mad? Like, he left us for someone else, and yet he's mad at us. And that's the thing that they still can't quite understand.
0: Is that behind what he said in Vanity Fair, all these things that he continues to do?
1: It all ties together. And he's since joked, like, "Yeah, I don't handle breakups well." And it's like, yeah, no doubt. But there's stuff where he seems to, whether it's personal life, professional life, obsess over the things he can't have. And so once they said, "You can't have this, you can't be our coach for the playoff," it's all he wanted. And that goes into the chase and why I think it's hard for him to feel secure and stable. He's always chasing the things that he's told he can't have. And so in that moment when Ole Miss finally told him no, he never wanted anything more. And the fact that they wouldn't back down is something that will bother him for probably a long time.
0: Now, there was some misreporting early on that he was collaborating with you on this book. Obviously not true. But you talked to him in doing the book. What happened?
1: Yeah, I had a fascinating meeting with him and Jimmy Sexton down in Destin, at a table smaller than this one. And I think, listen, we were just trying to have a conversation to understand, you know, where things, you know, might look. But I mean, listen, Paul, I think you've probably been on the receiving end of this. Like, even when you think you're out, you still hear from him. And so even since, like, I still hear from him, even though he didn't, you know, end up doing
0: so
1: an
0: you're
1: interview
0: writing
1: for
0: a
1: the book.
0: Book. That has been incredibly embarrassing to him so far in the Vanity Fair piece and in other pieces on CBS, and you're still hearing from him?
1: Oh, yeah. And I think he would defend some of that behavior. Maybe he has to you, maybe he has to me. Hopefully our texts don't leak. But I mean, listen, I think he feels like he
0: book
1: did not...
0: A book of his texts would really sell well.
1: I think he believes he did nothing wrong, and I think that's... he's welcome.
0: Do you think, from based on these texts and what else you've heard, that the publishing of this book has bothered him? Because he obviously tried to stop it. He met with you thinking, I don't know what he thought that was going to do, and you're still hearing from him.
1: Yeah, and I think that ultimately what people tell you about Lane Kiffin is that he loves chaos, but he wants to control it. And here's a book that maybe invites chaos, but he had no control over it. And I think that's very hard for him. And he might not like seeing... people in this book who said very positive things about him, but there's also people in this book who said very negative things about him. And I think that's probably hard for him. And he probably does not want some of those things included in the book, because he'd rather tell maybe a more sanded down version of how he is, who he is now, with not all the warts and bumps along the way.
0: I realize you're the author. You did all the reporting. I mean, this is all you. When people read it, what do you think they'll come away from thinking about Lane Kiffin that maybe they didn't think previously, or will they be, okay, that's who I thought he was?
1: I think some people will say that's who I thought he was. Some people who will say, oh, that was, you know, like a typical book about Lane Kiffin and all that kind of thing. But I think what I'm proud of is that I do think when you read this book, you will come away with a greater understanding of not only who he is, but why does he do the things he does? Because, Paul, you've probably interacted with him as much as anybody. And yet still, there are probably times where it's just like, why does he do this? Like, it's sometimes it's the unexplainable that I think certainly fascinates me. And I think when you get to the bottom of this book and you go through this whole journey of Lane Kiffin, the son of a coach and the little kid to where he is now, you will understand why he does the things he does, why he would fight the SEC to have those players, why it's hard for him to go away.
0: The name of the book, Lane Being Lane, the story of Lane Kiffin, college football's agent of chaos. Remember, John also did a best-selling book on Nick Saban a couple years ago. Not as much blowback because it talked about the leadership secrets and success of Saban. He did the book The Price 3 years ago with Armin Katayan about, and Lane Kiffin was mentioned in that book as well with Nick Saban. John, all the best. We hope it's a huge success.
1: Appreciate you, Paul. Thanks so much for having me.
0: John Talty joining us here in studio. We'll take a short break, get your reaction to all that, and also talk to somebody who just visited Oxford coming up.
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And I always hate to say we just came back to say we're going, but we went so long with that conversation that we simply don't have any time. Many apologies, especially if you're driving around and you go, I just put on the show and I haven't heard it. I haven't heard any callers. We will get to that in a minute. A few more guests to go. Dane O'Neill visited Oxford recently. We'll get her view of what's about to happen there, the whole psychology of it. We will be right back.

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0: welcome back. We are here. I appreciate John Talty joining us, talking about Lane Kiffin. That will be a subject you'll hear a lot in the next couple of days. Let's talk about our next project on the big LSU Ole Miss game, and that is this article here on CNN. Kiffin's bitter divorce with Ole Miss reopened old wounds. He returns as public enemy number one. Dana O'Neill, great to have her back. And Dana, thank you so much for the time. Good afternoon. How are you?
1: I am doing well, Paul. I guess calm before the storm. How about you?
0: We're doing okay. I mean, that's the problem with this story, Dana. I was just talking to John Talty about it, that last week we were at DEFCON 1 with whether LSU would even be in the league on Saturday, and now we just have a very high-polarizing, action-packed football game. So let's get into what you've learned in digging deep into this story and certainly trying to explain it to a national audience.
1: Yeah, I mean, my idea was essentially that exactly. I mean, people kind of saw the reaction of Ole Miss fans to, you know, Lane Kiffin's departure. And I thought, well, you know, what's behind it? So I decided to kind of go down there early when it was quieter, before actually the season started, just to talk to people from everyone, from the mayor to, you know, ordinary people, kind of, if you will, about what's behind all of this anger. And yeah, it's getting jilted right before a playoff game. But there's a lot more that goes a little deeper about history and, you know, things that he said and ways he behaved, I think, that really offended people.
0: Well, being there at the epicenter of a conflict, what for someone who watched it, and I remember I was with you a good bit of the time. You were following us around, doing a piece on the show and me while this story was going on. So you it wasn't like you were in a vacuum. You were watching it in real time, watching it then and seeing it now in Oxford. Just tell us what you thought, especially about how angry the people still are.
1: Yeah, you know, I mean, honestly, that was my question. Like, why are people still angry? And I really wasn't sure if they were. And you kind of chuckle because on one breath they say, we're over it. And then they tell you he's a narcissistic SOB. And I'm like, well, you're probably not really over it. And they're not. I mean, they're angry and bitter about, you know, he left. He left for LSU, which is a longtime rival. He said some things about the racist overtones of that community from long ago and opened up old wounds. And so, yeah, they want to beat the tar out of them. And, you know, lost in all of this, too, is Ole Miss has a very good football team. And their relevance as a football program at a national level has been a hot minute, right? I mean, they've been interesting. They've had a lot of things going on that people talk about Ole Miss, but actually relevant as a very good football team. He brought them there. And then he said, you know what, you guys, I could do better, which I think is a lot of it, too. So there's a lot of emotion, I think, behind this. Some of it, of course, will be, you know, I think just created because people just like to be angry and it's a thing to do and you make a scene. But I think some of it is actually genuine.
0: Well, my favorite part of your article, Dana, had absolutely nothing to do with Lane Kiffin, but you were sitting there when it all happened. You were sitting with us on our set in Atlanta when Elizabeth High School, Chef Elizabeth said she would run naked around the Oxford Square if Kiffin left. So I felt great to know that Elizabeth, who will be with us in 2 days, still gets to remind it of her big moment.
1: Yeah. Well, honestly, I should thank you because as I thought to myself, I'm like, all right, I'm going down there. I need to talk to somebody who I don't know. I'm kind of, I could just walk around and wander around. And then I remembered her from your show and I thought, she was so entertaining and so, you know, mad. And I thought, well, clearly and surely she might have a few opinions to share. And yeah, she had more than a few opinions to share. And she does not seem to duck away from them and, you know, enjoys her viral moment. So yeah, she's still ticked off. And I just laugh because, you know, her language is pretty salty.
0: Yeah, so let me read this narrative.
1: I mean, I speak the same.
0: Yeah, let me read this narrative, and I asked the censors. They're probably, I don't know how far I'll get, but is Jamari okay to read it verbatim? It's from CNN. It's not like I'm reading from. This is from Dana's piece on CNN. High school kept her clothes on. She did not, and has not, however, kept her mouth shut. Sitting later at a quiet table in the back of St. Leo's, an Italian spot on the Oxford Square, she is asked to explain the vitriol directed at Kiffin. She gives one of her smirks. Well, he is an immoral son of a blank. I can't say the next word, can I, Dana?
1: I don't know. I had to ask my CNN editors, like, can we use this? And they're like, yes. I'm like,
0: okay, I'm gonna go ahead and say it.
1: But don't
0: bear with me here.
1: Trouble, Paul.
0: I mean, I didn't use the B word. I said he is an immoral son of a B star. That is a great quote, as we used to say back in the day, Dana.
1: It is a great line. I mean, she said it. I burst out laughing because I was writing it down as she said it. That's the part. That's the line we're walking up to. But okay. And I mean, honestly, the mayor told me that she thought he was a narcissist. I thought, oh, the mayor surely will play this politically correctly. Nope, not at all. So, for Lane, he does not get people to spare their feelings.
0: Now again, here, just here you are, walking. I mean, other than Chef Elizabeth, was that the high water mark, or did it get worse?
1: Well, that was pretty much the high water mark. But like I said, you know, I asked to see the mayor, thinking, like, you know, she's the mayor, right? She'll have sort of like an even-toned approach to all this, but no, I mean, she said, I think she's hoping he leaves with a frown on his face and an L on his record, and, you know, a student newspaper reporter, who I believe you've actually had on the air, he said, you know, talked about how his family lives in town, but he told them not to come to the game because he's fearful of what the atmosphere is going to be like. I mean, no, they're not necessarily hiding from the anticipated furor, I guess. I hope it's entertaining and not dangerous. I mean, I just, as a human being, I hope that, because at the end of the day, it is a football game. But, you know, people are going to have a lot of hours to drink, so that doesn't help anybody's cause.
0: Yeah, and I mentioned this morning on ESPN that the governor of Louisiana, I mean, he's also the special envoy to Greenland. And I always hate to, like, measure my words, but, I mean, he essentially tried to pour fuel on the raging inferno by all the stupid things that he said, and I'm not going to repeat them.
1: Yeah, I mean, and that's the thing. I don't think this game needs to have anybody throw kerosene on the fire. I mean, I think we're good. I think we're ready. But, you know, like I said, having been to a lot of games where people are angry, of all different kinds of sports, I get it, and it's fun. But, you know, I do hope that people control themselves to a point. I mean, this is a football game, but I don't know. I really don't know. Somebody who I know who lives in town said that the number he heard of people coming in is like 350,000, which sounds impossible to me. Which also sounds like there are just people coming in to drink, tailgate, and make mayhem. So, yeah, I guess we'll see. It's really what it's going to be like. I'll be very curious to see what happens if, God forbid, LSU should win this game. And I say, yeah, God forbid, from an Oxford perspective, not my own, that is to say.
0: No, I understand. One thing that people never understand, Dana, that folks like you especially, and me to a lesser degree, really don't care that much about the outcome other than there is an outcome.
1: Yeah, and give me a good story to write. That's pretty much my selfish angle to take here. Give me something interesting to write about. But yeah, I just, you know, like I said, like I do, you know, I live in Philadelphia, and I covered a few Eagles NFC championship games when they couldn't quite win. And, you know, and I remember when 4th and 26, and they finally connected to Freddie Mitchell, and people turned cars over after they won. So, you know, I've been down this road before.
0: Dana, always great to catch up. Hope to see you soon. Dana O'Neill from CNN on Lane Kiffin and the visit to Oxford. And once again, Chef Elizabeth taking center stage. We'll be right back.
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0: SEC Nation continues this week. Did you doubt that? Hey, we'll have the coach on and the athletic director Friday afternoon, and Marty McGee will be in Oxford. Johnny B. will be on the show next. Good afternoon.
1: Hey, Paul, thanks for taking my call. I had a little something I was going to do, but I've been sitting here listening to this stuff. It's kind of funny. It's like everybody's saying, okay, everybody be cool. We don't want to stir the pot. And then the whole thing's been stirring the pot. You know, Talty's on there with the book, and then Dana O'Neill comes on there with her bit. And, I mean, these people are already practice fighting. I see on Insta and X, they're already going at it. And you bring in 350,000 people, but you got to remember, they're from Mississippi and Louisiana. So if they got in a big old brawl, they ain't nobody going to get their teeth knocked out because there's not a full set of teeth between the whole two states. So they got that going for them. But one thing I was wanting to do and see if you play along here is like halftime interviews have been a big thing, you know. So I was going to see if Johnny B's sports network could do a little quick interview with you about the first half of the show.
0: Okay, let me get my makeup on, Johnny, and I just kind of gargled a little bit so my voice sounds good. Go right ahead.
1: Okay, this is Johnny B with the Spruce Pine Sports Network, Paul. The show kind of got off a little slow today, but how do you feel about that first half?
0: You know, it's a 60 minute. It's a actually more than a 60 minute game, John. And you know, we just go in the locker room and make adjustments at halftime.
1: What I saw, Paul, and you may agree with it or not, Talty brought a lot of momentum there toward the end of the second half, and then Dane O'Neill started off this second half with a bang. So, what do you think? How do you hope to maintain this kind of momentum going throughout the last two
0: halves? Well, the one thing you want to do, and it's a cliche from high school, John, but the first 5 minutes of the half and the last five are the most important. So I decided to go to my number one caller, and that's Johnny B.
1: Well, sir, we appreciate your time. We wish you good luck, and we're going to send it back up on the mountain, Paul. Have a good day.
0: Thank you, Johnny. And then the number 1A caller, and that's Bash from the Zoom.
2: Right.
0: What's with this guy? Doing your job interviewing me.
2: I don't know what his deal is, Paul. He's thinking of some crazy ideas. He's feeling sorry for Holly Rowe, and he wants to make you an example because you and Mike Greeny made a statement on that yesterday. I thought that was awesome. But let's move on, Paul. I loved your interviews with Dana O'Neill and John Talty. I think, now tell me if you disagree with this or not, Paul. Do you think Jimmy Sexton is going to have something exposed in this book that he can't use his PR people to put back under wraps? What do you think?
0: No, what Jimmy Sexton is most upset about is Lane is his number one client right now.
2: Oh, my
0: God. And he was unable to stop this book. Jimmy Sexton operates a little bit like the old Soviet Union, the new Russian, where they would just mow into countries. That's how the Soviet Union operated, and now Russia does the same thing. Sexton operates by intimidation, and I could do a book on Jimmy Sexton, and I almost did it a couple of years ago, as you probably know, and decided against it, but it's always there. How he intimidates his success is masterminding the media, and I won't name names because some are very close right now, but he manipulates every aspect of his clients' relationships with the media and the information that the media gets. I tell you what, Bash.
2: Yes, sir.
0: I think I am going to do that book.
2: I like it. I will help you as any way that I can of a motivational.
0: I've told people, I mean, the best book is, forget Lane. I mean, Lane Kiffin is a minor player in all this. You know
2: exactly.
0: That.
2: Exactly. That's what I took from that John Talt interview. It's like Lane being Lane. Lane is only Lane, Paul, because the puppet master is giving him his bidding. Am I right or wrong about that?
0: You're 100% right. Sexton, you've never seen Sexton on the show, have you?
2: Never.
0: Why? Why do you think that is?
2: Because he can't control the narrative if he comes on the show. He wants to have everything like the Brian Kelly treatment, but he won't be able to get that because you and your people won't be

0: act on social media, and that's nothing that Jimmy Sexton has any control of whatsoever. So I see 100% that will never happen. It's a great idea. Just like that Arkansas caller asked about last hour when she asked you, Paul, when are we going to get the John Calipari of football to come to our university? Let's be honest here, Paul. Let's be honest here. They are lucky to have John Calipari in the first place being part of their basketball program. It's like, what coach do you see would want to take it? Arkansas, tell me if you disagree with this or not, Paul. It's a great place in the country. It's in the SEC. You're going to have a lot of funding. But when you have to compete with the other teams, what good coach wants to take that role to start from scratch, be behind the eight ball and all the other top teams in the conference where there's other positions and other opportunities in the country?
1: Well, that's fair. By the way, I've been thinking you probably should write that book yourself. Brian is up next in Tulsa. Hey, Brian, go right ahead.
2: Paul, I cannot believe you got censured for stuff that Chef Elizabeth said. I was so shocked that I spit my water out, Paul.
1: I don't think I've ever been censored on this show before. Yeah, Jamari just said I have been.
2: Welcome to the club, Paul.
1: Thank you.
2: I'm going to ask you a couple of questions. Number one, next week, if Tulsa, which is on a roll right now, if they beat Arkansas and go 4-0, how much of a serious threat do you think they could be as a group of six to get into the playoff? And number two, I want to know, on the LSU-Ole Miss game, do you think there is going to be some National Guards and all that because of the most evil, the most hateful to Lane Kiffin?
1: You don't need, thanks for the call. Nobody needs me to say what's so obvious. I have faith in the people that go to this game that nothing will happen. I've been at games when fans, and by the way, they were LSU fans. I was nearly hit by a lit cigar aimed at Tommy Tuberville once in a frenzied scene. I've had alcohol dumped on me live on the air. I don't believe that there are fans at Oxford who want to screw up a good thing by doing something like that. So I feel confident there'll be a lot of boos. There'll be some things thrown on the field. Big deal. But I think the security will be enormous, and I think the game will go off without a hitch. We are up against the break. Jesse Simonton is joining us next.
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0: back. Just hearing from Barry Trammell talking about OU, and always great to say hello to Jesse Simonton. Jesse, good afternoon. Great to see you. Can't wait to dig in on something real versus fantasy, which we've been talking about all summer. So, okay, starting with Oklahoma. Everybody is beside themselves over Mateer and the whole performance on Saturday. What did you see, and what do you portend the rest of the way?
1: Yeah, I couldn't disagree more with your former guest there, Barry Trammell, on a lot of his points. And I respect a lot of the work Barry does. But I think, you know, Oklahoma fans are living in a bizarro. I don't know if you're a Seinfeld fan, Paul, but this is kind of a Jerry Seinfeld situation where it's bizarro Lincoln Riley. They couldn't play defense under Lincoln Riley, but they had no problem scoring points. Now they can play defense, but they can't score any points. And that's because Brent Venables hitched himself to a Sooner Schooner wagon in John Mateer, that for whatever reason, he is just not the quarterback that he was at Washington State a couple years ago. I think that obviously the uptick in competition has a lot to do with that, but he just hasn't been good enough, frankly, Paul. And so I think there's real reason for consternation in Sooner Nation, because they also realize that they've hitched their wagon, you know, now for the long term to Brent Venables when they gave him this contract extension for no reason. That the idea that he could take off for Clemson seems silly. If he'd be willing to leave Oklahoma, one of the most recession-proof programs in college football history, for little old Clemson, then you don't have the right football coach in the first place. So they're going to be competitive in every game, because this defense is, I think, you know, hell on wheels. That the front seven is just really tenacious and nasty. We saw that even in the loss to Michigan over the weekend. But when your ceiling is we maybe can only get 20 points if we scratch and claw, it's just going to be hard to win a lot of games with John Mateer. I think if you gave Venables true serum, he would probably take maybe 9-10 other quarterbacks within the SEC over the guy he has right now.
0: Oh, my goodness. Let's work our way around some of those other quarterbacks that you've seen. Some you're impressed by, some you're not. I'll leave it to you. I don't want to step on what you just said, because I'm still trying to digest it.
1: Well, I think you have to, on the flip side, you have to be super impressed with Super Kamario Taylor. I mean, what he has done in his first two games this season with Mississippi State, he certainly has skyrocketed on the scene. His Heisman odds have gone crazy. I don't think, obviously, he's going to win a Heisman trophy at Mississippi State, but he can make the Bulldogs a feisty out this season. You know, they were picked to be one of the cellar dwellers in the SEC. I think they're going to get somebody, Paul. Maybe it's a South Carolina and a Shane Beamer who needs this win badly this weekend, or maybe it's when they have this gauntlet, you know, probably the hardest schedule in the country outside of Arkansas later in September, October. Could they snipe a Texas A&M? Could they get an Alabama? Kamario Taylor, unlike John Mateer, he raises that ceiling in variance for Mississippi State. It's going to be about how much defense can they play. But they've got some pieces. They've kind of bet big on a bunch of transfers who didn't pan out at a lot of blue chip programs. And then he was able to keep Taylor. And we've kind of seen that pay dividends. And so been super impressed with him. And I think you have to be impressed with the second half resiliency from Arch, just because of how poor and how badly he played in the first half, for him to kind of respond when both his legacy and kind of, I think, the future of Steve Sarkisian was maybe going to be under the microscope for that first 40 minutes of the game, to kind of have that fourth quarter and to go 3-for-3 in the red zone and get the touchdowns. That was a statement victory for Texas that potentially could be program changing.
0: As we continue here with Jesse Simonton, let me get to Texas the other day, because everybody is still hashing that one out. Just your view watching the game, what were you thinking, especially early on, and what was your final conclusion?
1: Yeah, I mean, early on, especially if you were wearing burnt orange glasses, you could say we were unfortunate in a couple situations. Obviously, you had the Cam Coleman play that became kind of an unlucky interception, the drop by Ryan Wingo, the fumble on the first play of the game by Relique Brown. But they also just weren't executing. I mean, Arch was just ditching throws. He wasn't seeing the field. And everything changed, I think, in the second half, Paul, which was one of the keys I kind of outlined on Surrender Cobra at my Substack. that I thought was going to be the key for if Texas was going to win was, could they run the football? And then if they could, what happens in the red zone? For whatever reason, Sarkisian seems to be one of the, you know, wizard play callers between the 20s. But whether he's in the NFL with the Atlanta Falcons or since he's come back and been at Alabama and Texas, his offenses have just not produced touchdowns at the rate that they should with that talent. And yet, on Saturday, Paul, they went 3-for-3 in the red zone, scoring touchdowns in the fourth quarter. And that was the difference, because Ohio State had to kick field goals. Texas, 103 yards rushing in the second half after only 35 in the first half. They were able to really wilt that Buckeyes defense down in the heat, and that proved to be the difference in the game.
0: Jesse, just in terms of some of the new quarterbacks, we heard Jarrett Curtis starting now at Vanderbilt. We have, the Florida situation, Tennessee. I can go through a list of them. Just who stood out to you, and not so much in stats, because sometimes against weaker opposition, although Tennessee did play a legitimate team on the road, what is your takeaway from some of these young guys especially?
1: Well, I think that Vanderbilt going to Curtis was kind of a move that I think a lot of folks thought was going to happen in August, and for whatever reason, Clark Lee opted to go with a veteran, more safer option, and he's, you know, pivoted and changed that tune after just two games because the offensive production wasn't there. I think I'm most intrigued, though, Paul, excuse me, by the kind of boom or bust potential of Keelan Russell at Alabama. First-year starter, former five-star recruit. I think if you watch his highlight tapes, if you just turned on SportsCenter and you're just watching Scott Van Pelt, or even you and Stephen A. Smith, and you guys are talking about Alabama, you know, beating the brakes off Kentucky in the second half, and you see these highlights, you're like, man, Russell, that guy could be one of the five best quarterbacks in the country. But then when you watch the game and you watch 12 plays, 10 plays in succession, there's some things that leave you wanting and kind of scratching your head. And that's why I think Alabama is going to be kind of a wild swing variance team all season. You're going to look up some weeks and they're down 17-13 against Kentucky because their quarterback has thrown a couple interceptions, has missed some plays, hasn't made the right reads in the RPO game. But then you're going to turn around and, oh, Alabama's up 3 touchdowns in the same game because he just has this dynamic ability and there's so many eyes on him that he forces the defense to key on him. And then a guy like Hill can go rush for 100 yards in his first career, you know, first 100-yard game. And Alabama with that defense is going to cause some problems. So Keelan Russell, just with the boom or bust potential first-year starter, he's kind of caught my eye, I think, the most these first couple weeks.
0: And finally, let me get to Saturday night. On the field, what are you watching for? What are you looking for? And who has the edge in Oxford?
1: Yeah, I think I'm fascinated, and I think a lot of folks would like to see maybe some behind-the-scenes footage of those Ole Miss practices, because these are going to be two units, both, you know, Lane Kiffin and Charlie Weiss and then Pete Golding and his staff, that are, you know, extremely familiar with each other. So does Pete Golding kind of know some of Lane and Charlie's tendencies, and how, you know, could they maybe get a Sam Leavitt a time or two? But does Lane maybe know, hey, Trinidad is deficient in this, or he really likes that? And so that chess match, I think, is going to be fascinating to play. I'm leaning towards, you know, Kiffin having kind of a slight advantage there, just because I think he has the added advantage that I think Blake Baker and that LSU defense, if you're lining up units on both sides of the ball, I think you would actually take LSU's defense as your number one pick, even though Trinidad Chambliss might be the best quarterback in the SEC, potentially the country. I just think all the pieces that LSU has on defense, they could lead the way there. So if I'm identifying that chess match, I think Kiffin may have a little extra ace in his sleeve with Blake Baker and that LSU defense.
0: Well said. Jesse, many thanks. Thank you very, very much. Jesse Simonton joining
1: Absolutely,
0: us.
1: Absolutely, always.
0: We take a short break. We have been jam-packed.
1: Thank you, guys. Appreciate it.
0: And we will take a short break and back after this.
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0: Friday in Auburn, Alex Golish will join us. Who else? Many used to see I-Man down there all the time. There was a time I-Man, Charles from Real Town, and who else? Tammy was there. I-Man, remember that one?
1: Oh, yeah. Yeah, it was always a lot of fun to go down there when y'all would be in town. You know, Paul, I tell you, this is going to be a real interesting football season. And I tell you, it's getting less and less about football and more about money and power. You know, I'm listening to all of this, and I love John Talty as a reporter and that kind of thing. And I find his book interesting, and the timing of it is certainly interesting. I mean, if you want to throw somebody off their game, let's release a book and just pull all the sheets off the bed.
0: That's a good one. You're right.
1: The players, they want the money. They're demanding the money, and the media's critiquing. And because of the money, the media is critiquing them down to the fingernail polish and the teddy bears. And I tell you, it's power and money. Let me ask you a question. Who's going to win this war? The media or the teams or the coaches? I'm confused, because somewhere in there's a football game, and if I didn't know better, it almost sounds like this is a real heavy duty promotion with all the commentary I'm hearing from the governors and the media people and everybody, that let's create as much chaos as we can in Mississippi on Saturday night. And I would hate for things to just go completely chaotic and people get hurt, but that sounds like where all of this is being led to. Do you get that inclination?
0: I cringed yesterday when the buffoonish governor of Louisiana said what he did, but I really have a high degree of faith in the people that operate the game in Ole Miss. And by the way, they can't stop it. You know that. I'm not going to go into the history of the world. But I really don't believe it will get to that point.
1: But I tell you, just sitting back listening, I mean, the last time I saw this much, I mean, even in our own conference, I mean, the commissioner's had it. I mean, he's at wit's end. And we're just seeing so many displays of it. I'm suing you. George Harrison wrote the song "Sue Me, Sue You Blues," and I'm telling you, the attack me, attack you blues, and okay, I played one real good quarter of football. Now I'm gonna win the Heisman Trophy, and what a hell of a comeback! And you know, this team sucks because they won by one. This team is great because they won by one. It's gonna be a very, very interesting year, Paul Feinbaum. War damn Eagle. Have a good afternoon.
0: Thank you very much. I appreciate that. Let me check in with Paul in Mississippi. Hey, Paul, go right ahead.
2: Hey, Paul, second time caller. Thank you for taking my call, and it's good to see and hear that you're doing well today, sir. I called a couple weeks ago and asked about Mississippi State and Kamario Taylor, and I've heard a bunch of great comments, especially from Jesse there. I enjoyed listening to that. But after watching for the first 2 weeks and watching Kamario, Fluff Bothwell, Anthony Evans, the O-line, a much better defense, what are your predictions on us having a winning season, and what's your prediction for Saturday night? And I'm going to let you go after this right here. I want to tell Johnny B that did he know that the toothbrush was actually invented in the state of Alabama? And because had it been invented anywhere else, it would have been called the teeth brush. Paul, I hope you have a great day, and hail state.
0: Josh is up next in Queens. Hello, Josh.
3: Hey, Paul. Just recovering from the hangover, watching Pete Alonso come back to play the Mets last night, knocked us out of playoff contention. My son got to do the play ball. But I wanted to talk about the lack of respect the University of Tennessee is getting. I don't know if you saw, we've got a noon game against Texas, and I figured with all these storylines, Manning playing back in Knoxville, How do they justify us having a 12 o'clock game against Texas?
0: Well, Josh, hold on. Let me answer that. First of all, these games are done before the season. They're done to try to balance the schedule. And why did Tennessee and Texas get a new name? Because Tennessee was terrible last year, and they weren't projected to be much better. And guess who? You had Oklahoma at Georgia, which was expected to be top 10 matchup, and you had Texas A&M at LSU. So I'm not yelling at you. I'm just, fans just take everything so personally. I promise you that will be the most watched game of the day.
3: Definitely. And look at LSU. I mean, they're getting all this hype because they beat up Clemson. This is not a Trevor Lawrence, ATN, T. Higgins, Clemson. They beat the Clemson team that's on the decline. My hypothesis is that Clemson always benefited from Tennessee being down. Now that Tennessee's back, Dabo is regressing to being Clemson again. LSU is getting treated like the masters of the universe. I just saw a power ranking. They had LSU ranked number one. I don't know if anybody watched that Louisiana Tech game. I did because I bet on them to cover. But they couldn't punch it into the end zone. Sam Levitt threw three interceptions in the first half. He was the golden boy of the NIL thing. And I'm telling you, LSU is going to lose games with Sam Levitt as quarterback. Flat out, he's going to choke. He cannot punch it in against Louisiana Tech. Kiffin's supposed to be this offensive guru. They couldn't punch it in the end zone for six against Louisiana Tech. So when the big dogs of the SEC come and knock in, I think they're going to lose to Ole Miss. And I actually have money on LSU to win that. I do not think LSU is going to win. Anyway, Tennessee, flying under the radar.
0: Appreciate it very much. Stimp is up next in Texas. Good afternoon, Stimp.
4: Hey, Paul, thanks for taking my call. And, you know, Paul, watching Arch in his post-game press conference, it truly showed how immature he still is mentally. I mean, the rest of his family didn't school him up on how to answer the media. I bet Peyton just threw in the towel and gave up and said, give me a Bud Light. Because when he was trying to explain it, Arch was probably cracking a joke about his forehead. I mean, that's supposed to be the leader of your team, Paul. Meanwhile, he's giggling like he's still sitting at the high school lunch table. And you know what else, Paul? Earlier I heard you tell another caller, the Big Ten fans and the Notre Dame fans, call into this show with the exact same stuff every time. Well, you know, what about the teacher's pet of this show, Legend? His calls are so predictable. Alabama wins, and he welcomes you back in. Next time they lose, he's going to be backing up the U-Haul to the board doorstep, telling him to leave town. You know, yesterday he was on here saying the second half against the Wildcats was Kalen DeBoer's best half as a coach since he's been in Tuscaloosa. I mean, congratulations. You beat a team who won two games in the conference last year and whose overall record in their entire history of their football program is probably below 500. Hey, everybody, Legend's a believer again. He's back on the DeBoer bandwagon. His phone's fully charged and the life support is plugged back in. Irish, fire that thing in there.
0: I know they prefer us not to drink alcohol this early in the afternoon, but that call may overwhelm and override my original. We'll be right back.
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0: Z Afternoon. Welcome back. Final hour. We can't wait to get started here, and we begin with Legend. Good afternoon.
1: Good afternoon, my black cat brother. Let me get right into it. Let me tell you something, Limp. I ain't never went into a season when I wasn't pulling for my team to win the national championship. I don't give a damn if it was Mike Shula, Mike DeBose, whoever the hell it was. I'm going to be pulling for my team to win a championship. See, what's wrong with you weak-ass men today? Y'all can't take no criticism. Don't talk bad about me. Oh, you're going to hurt my feelings. Be a real man. I can get criticized, and I can criticize and still be a fan. That's what's wrong with some of you college. Y'all so weak and insecure. You can't say nothing bad about y'all. Can't say nothing bad about y'all's team. Y'all break down and have to see a damn psychiatrist. But wake up in the real world and be a real man for once in your life, Limp. Damn right, I'll be criticizing my team if they need criticizing. That don't mean you ain't no real damn fan. Y'all wake the hell up and be real men out there. In real life, you get criticized. And if you can't take it, you a little ass boy. That's the real truth, Limp. And every time you say fire that thing in there, I see the mascot getting knocked out on the sideline. So while I'm rubbing your face in the dirt, Limp, shut your damn mouth when it comes to the Legend. And pick on somebody else for really get mad and kick your Notre Dame ass. Now, I like that Jesse dude, Paul, and he's right about Keelan Russell, man. I say this right here, he's the real damn deal. And I said going into the season that if DeBoer would pick Keelan Russell, I think it was a brilliant move, and he made that move. Now, we can see Keelan Russell ain't quite there, but we can also see this guy's got Jaden Daniels-type tools, and this guy is the real friggin' deal. I can suffer with some mistakes, but one thing we need to learn on offense, this guy's not no running quarterback. This guy only needs to run when he is escaping the pocket. You do not need to put his health at risk. Let him be a pocket quarterback and hand the damn ball off. Now, let me say this right here about Daniel Hill. I said when the season started, damn, that dude done lost like 20 pounds. That dude is buff, Paul. That dude looked like Scatterboo in the New York Times, man. That dude is buff. I'm not surprised he's been successful. The announcers need to do their homework and figure out who's really getting down in the weight room in the off season. And I'll say this also about Alabama, Paul, and I hope you agree with me. We got a kicker. We finally got a kicker. Damn it. We finally got a kicker, man. I'm in love with that fact right there. And let me say this right here to Texas. You just beat the worst Ohio State team in the last 20 years. I know you riding high and all that. That's really good. I'm glad you beat them. But we all know that Shark is a damn minner. We all know that dude ain't going to win anything, and you ain't going to win anything. And let me say this about the upcoming weekend. This is going to be a glorious weekend. We're going to get revenge on Florida State, and we're going to watch our little brother Crosstown get his ass beat by Florida. Now, that's a weekend right there, bro. That is a Legend weekend right there. Now, for all you weak-ass fans that can't take no criticism, I'm out at the Birmingham Racecourse tonight from 6 to 8 o'clock at the weekend kickoff party. You got anything to say, come say it to my face. Elvis, the black hat original, has left the building.
0: Long is up next.
2: That call was about as much fun as bingo on a Saturday night at the American Legion. Good afternoon, Paul. Do we now say boomer loser? Is that what the chant is?
0: Yes.
2: Speaking of boomer loser, let's talk about the Tulsa Teletubby Queen, Brian. Paul, you got to admit, there's one thing about Brian. He is consistent. He is consistently uncomprehendable. Did you get what he was asking about Tulsa? Did you see how he kind of slid that one in there? Oh, yeah, Tulsa's my second team. He dropped them like they were nothing. Brian, just stick to Teletubbies, collecting those. You seem like you may have found your niche with that. Paul, did you hear about the big bet over the weekend between good old Lonesome Joe and Sarge?
0: I have not heard that, no.
2: Yeah, the winner got a 30-minute back rub from the other with oil, and Sarge either got a fifth of Evan Williams or Joe got a 2-liter of Sun Country wine coolers. The Lonesome one looked at that bet and he goes, man, that's a winner-winner. Anyway, if I lose, I win. But so I'm glad they enjoyed the game together. I had to give a shout out to one of your callers, Paul. JD, he got on to me about not talking about football or sports and just talking about callers. JD, a week from this coming Monday, I will call in and I will talk football. And that's why I've kept my mouth shut. I'm not like all you other idiots. JD, don't worry about me talking about football. You make sure that your sister's taking her birth control pill every day. And finally, Paul, do you know why AJ is so excited about Florida coming to Auburn?
0: No, I don't.
2: Because it's a whiteout. Have a good night.
0: Okay, we don't normally do this, but Brian, you have a second to respond. What do you got?
3: Hey, Long, I hope your Gamecocks, I hope your stupid little Gamecock on Saturday, I hope old Mississippi State took the chicken out of your team.
0: Ooh. Okay, thanks, bro. That was a great comeback. That's one of the, I mean, that was, poor old Don Rickles would roll over in his grave knowing you were better at comebacks than he was. Billy D is up next.
4: Yeah. But Paul, you know Don Rickles, I mean, he could throw some slurs out there and not have to worry about anybody saying anything or cutting him off short on the radio. Once again, man, Paul, I don't know how you listen to a guy who calls in and says that he can't take any, you know, these guys can't take no criticism. Paul, he called into this show crying immediately because he couldn't take it, because Stimp called him out. And it was, he's right in what he says. You tell me, Paul, who's been the biggest wishy-washy person who calls into this show about Alabama? Name them.
0: Yeah, I think they're self-explanatory. Augie is up next. Good afternoon.
5: Hey, Paul, good afternoon. I absolutely 100% agree with Legend there. I mean, the biggest opportunity on the show is to express your dissatisfaction with your own team, I think, because I don't care what any other team does. I only care about what my team does, and when they don't do what they're supposed to do, isn't it the job of a fan to call them out?
0: 100%.
5: So I'm with him 100%. So I agree with another call you had the last hour. I'm very worried about Sam Levitt. Did you see his performance? Did you see any of that game, Paul?
0: I've seen a few highlights, and I mean, that's what people were saying before he got here, and then after Clemson, we all jumped on the bandwagon.
5: But did you see his backup? Now, doesn't this story have a line from last year at Ole Miss where you had a starting quarterback come in, you bring somebody in unknown from a junior level or a much lower level conference?
0: Oh yeah,
5: this guy Landon Clark, they got, he almost looks like he could be Trinidad Chambliss in uniform. Now I know he doesn't have their resume yet, but this guy is showing some flashes of brilliance. And you know, fans were actually calling for him at halftime for Kiffin to put him in starting third quarter. That's how they were reacting. But did you, and I didn't listen to all the show today, but did you give an update on Coach O? Did you hear about Coach O?
0: I had a former coach text me late last night and said, what's the deal? And I told him I would try to find out. So what is the deal? I have yet to find out.
5: I don't know. Kiffin had made some comments that Coach O's doing much better. Well, we didn't even know there was any reason that he wasn't doing great. But I don't know, Paul. They're total speculation. Don't know what it is. But you know, Coach O has a habit of drinking like four or five Red Bulls a day, and that cannot be good for your health. So So I don't know if that has anything to do with it.
0: No, I drank one of those new, what is the new drink that's supposed to be healthy for you called? I have like five dozen in. No, it's I've got there's like six dozen in my cabinet. My wife thinks they're the greatest thing in the world. I don't even remember the name of it, but I had one the other day and I was like jittery because I don't drink that stuff as a normal rule. These are actually supposed to be good for you. I don't know what the name of it is, but
5: I don't know. But he was drinking Red Bulls, and you know they say that's the worst thing you can drink, and he's like drinking, guzzling these things, but. Anyway, Coach O, I hope you're out there, and I hope we go Tigers on Saturday. Thank you, Paul.
0: Thank you very, very much. Pete is in Shreveport. Good afternoon.
6: Hey, Paul. How are you?
0: We're doing great.
6: I'm wondering, what's the one SEC team right now that thinks it's closer to competing for a national title than it actually is, and what are its fans refusing to admit?
0: Tell us about it.
6: Well, I'm just trying to figure out which one thinks that they're closer to a national championship than they actually are. You got a bunch of contenders. You got Ole Miss, LSU, Texas, A&M.
0: Well, I think it's Texas and Georgia right now.
6: Texas and Georgia right now?
0: Yeah.
6: Well, what are they refusing to admit that why they can't get there?
0: Oh, I'm sorry. You said a team that's close to it that isn't sure. Now, that's a long list. That's Alabama, A&M, Ole Miss, LSU. Who am I missing? It was Oklahoma.
6: Yeah, I think Oklahoma's probably
0: Oklahoma.
6: When I
0: went scorched earth on Oklahoma after the AP poll came out, I mean, I got blown up by, I'm not going to mention people like Greg McElroy and others like that, who told me, I think they're going to win, they could win the national championship.
6: Really? Interesting. Well, that's good. Thanks, Paul.
0: Thank you very much. Up against the break, we are coming back with much, much more.
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0: We check in with Jeremy, who is in Alabama. Hello, Jeremy.
1: Hey, bro, appreciate you taking my call, man.
0: Thank you.
1: And I just want to, I got a question about Mr. Byron Brown, the Auburn quarterback. What he's supposed to be like, Mr. Everything? And he threw three interceptions during the Baylor game or whatever. I was just wondering if maybe he has a problem.
0: Well, let me say this, Jeremy. This week is going to define who Byron Brown is. We got a lot of hype before the season. We have not seen it yet. Saturday night is either going to be his coming out party or the beginning of the end. I don't know which one it is. Thank you for the call. Chris is up next in South Carolina. Hello, Chris.
2: Oh, Paul. You know how much I love Clemson football, but you want me to be honest, Paul? Do you know the game that I'm looking forward to see most this weekend? Even we got to play Bill Belichick. You know what game I'm looking to see most? The best conference in college football. I'm ready to see that LSU Ole Miss, and that's crazy. That's the reason why you ain't got. I ain't never been this excited about a Big Ten game, but I'm excited about this game this weekend. So that right there should tell you. You got somebody that's an ACC fan. They love Clemson. But they want to see this game coming up against Lane Kiffin and Pete Keaton, Goldberg, whatever his name is. So you take pride on y'all comforts, man. Quit all this crying and whining. Y'all got a good comforts, and y'all still got the best football, Paul. That's all I got today. You have a nice day.
0: Randy is up next. Hey, Randy. Good afternoon.
3: Hey, Paul. Appreciate it, man. I wanted to talk with you. I seen earlier that y'all, you and the SEC Nation going to be down in Auburn this week for the Auburn-Florida game.
0: Yes, sir.
3: And I know you remember what Pat Dye used to call that back years ago, back in the day when we used to play Florida, Georgia, Alabama right there at the end of the season. That was Amen Corner.
0: Amen Corner, yes, sir.
3: Yes, sir. And you know what? I can remember him telling, he said, you know what, guys? This is where you grow up. This is where you reach down deep. This is where you pull something out to prove who you are and prove that you got it. This is what we've been fighting for all season, these three games right here. And I'm just glad y'all are down there this week. I'm glad they named the field after Pat Dye. I love Coach Dye. He is a, you know, a...

0: I think it was back in the time, about the time that Albert Means and all that stuff was going on about, you know, him getting paid $200,000 and all this kind of stuff and everything else. And you had him on there and you asked him about it. And you said, Coach, what do you think about paying a lineman $200,000? And he kind of choked and coughed a little bit, like you could always make him do. Nobody could do it like you could. But anyway, he said, Paul, I tell you, that right there sounds like quarterback money to me. But I don't even know. I mean, what in the world do you think them coaches back in that day would think about where we are now in college football when they was buying washer and dryer and kitchen appliances for a family to get a kid to come to play, and now we got kids making $5-6 million. You know, it's unbelievable.
1: It really is. Hey, Randy, always great to hear from you. Thank you so much. You be well. Joe is up next. Hey, Joe.
2: Roll Tide, roll, Paul Feinbaum. Hey, you know what? Chris called in to say ACC guys want to root for the SEC. Paul, the dude ain't got a team to root for. I mean, so that's why he's watching SEC. I mean, he's going to butt kiss the SEC now. But Paul, you know what? It's all this, you know, that Long has a man crush on Mansard. You know, Paul, for whatever reason, I mean, the dude's dumber than dirt. You know, but at least he knows what a good man is. But Long, hey, you ain't my type, buddy. I love women, and women love me. But keep fantasizing, you dang dumbass cat butt licker. And, Paul, I ain't going to go to Auburn. I was hoping you'd be closer because I wanted to come see you, but I ain't going to Auburn because I'm afraid I'd get booed probably worse than...
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5: Line and the pitch swung on, hooked to right field, stay fair ball, into the corner. Everybody touch the bags. Everybody get waved home. Here's a throw to the plate. Save! A three-run double for Olson.
3: We'll have the latest from the Braves clubhouse, a full breakdown of today's game, and an exclusive chat with manager Walt Weiss before the Braves take the field. 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
6: And welcome inside the Truist Studios here in the Battery, Atlanta. Barrett Salee and Chris Domino with you. We are getting you ready for game two between the Braves and the Cubs. 7:40 first pitch from up there in Wrigley Field in Chicago as the Braves look to try to even things up against a former Brave and former All-Star Kevin Gausman. He'll be on the mound for the Cubs. Martin Perez will take the hill for the Braves. We'll break down that pitching matchup a little bit later in the show. Plus, you'll hear from Braves manager Walt Weiss. We'll have a lineup breakdown. It looks different. There's no doubt about that. Got a lot to get to over the course of the next hour or so. And Chris, yesterday, it was really disappointing because every single time, and there were a few of them where the Braves gave you a little bit of glimmer of hope, they just ripped the rug out from underneath you. Two runs in the third, three runs in the fourth. You thought maybe the bats would get going against David Peterson, a guy who the Braves have had success with. He hadn't had a good season, and yet ultimately they could not string hits together.
7: No, but the other thing that did happen, look, Pete Crow Armstrong had a hell of a day. Mm-hmm. You know, he's actually in that rarefied territory we're talking about. He's going to win a Silver Slugger. He's going to win a Gold Glove. You can make a case this side of Yordan Alvarez. He's one of the three best hitters, but he's certainly the best defensive player, not only at his position, but you can make a case he's the best defensive player in all of baseball. Sure. He gives you nine innings of something really amazing could happen. He had four hits. He had four RBI. He hit a home run. He stole the base, and he did all that stuff. And you go, you know what? Quite honestly, the story of the night is Ronaldo Lopez. Mm-hmm. The story of the night is we now get an answer. And it's not an answer that's necessarily good, and I don't know what his role was going to be because as everybody tries to play the, oh, what's today, and tell me what you think about the rotation mm-hmm. in the bullpen, which has gotten a little bit precarious is what it's been because that's the nature of the beast. I'm done trying to play the game of